0: I'm American made. What about you?
1: Yes.
0: American made in Texas, covered by the blood of Jesus. Hallelujah. Sanctified and saved. Bless God. Music with a message. Johnny and Lori Thomason here, celebrating our nation's 250th birthday.
1: That's right.
0: Glory be to God. Hallelujah.

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0: Music with the Message here. Johnny and Lori are here celebrating 250 years of our wonderful country. It's been fun so far. We have about 30 minutes to go. Let's continue with Music with a Message.
1: All right.

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This flag sends a message to friend and foe alike that America's still the greatest land of all. We're a unique breed of people, a condensation of cultures, a blending of our family trees, it's true. We can clutch an idea and see it through to resolution. We're Americans, there's nothing we can't do. We're a gold medal nation, a society of champions. We build monuments and wonders to display.

Face the flag, son. Read what's written there. The history, the progress, the heritage we share. Our flag reflects the past, son, but stands for so much more. And in this age of Aquarius, it still flies in the fore. It leads the forward movement shared by all mankind to learn, to love, to live with peace of mind. To learn the mysteries of space as well as those of Earth. To love each man for what he is, regardless of his birth. To live without the fear of reprisal for belief. To ease the tensions of a world that cries out for relief.

Face the flag, son. Take a good long look. What you're seeing now can't be found in a history book. It's the present, the future, son. It's being written now. And you're the one to write it. The flag can show you how. Do you know what it stands for? What its makers meant? To think, to speak, the privilege of dissent. To think our leaders might be wrong, to stand and tell them so. These are the things that other men under other flags will never know. But responsibility, that's the cross that free men must bear. If you don't accept that, freedom isn't there.

Face the flag, son, and face reality. Our strength and our freedom are based in unity. The flag is but a symbol, son, of the world's greatest nation. As long as it keeps flying, there's cause for celebration. So do what you gotta do, but always keep in mind, a lot of people believe in peace, but there are the other kind. We want to keep these freedoms, we may have to fight again, God forbid. But if we do, let's always fight to win. The fate of a loser is futile, it's bare. No love, no peace, just misery and despair. Face the flag, son, and thank God it's still there.

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0: That's right. That's what we need to be doing. Exactly.
1: That's right.
0: It is exactly what we should be doing. Mm-hmm. I better turn it up over here. There we go. Looks like this is about our last song. Yee! Man, time went by fast. It's a good Music with the Mystic Program. I enjoyed it. Did you enjoy it?
1: I did.
0: Good. Had all kinds of songs, all kinds of genre, all kinds. But the bottom line is the music with the message.
1: The patriotism.
0: The patriotism. Mm-hmm. And so that's what Lori and I want to do right now is remind you to keep Jesus in all your activities.
1: That's right.
0: This weekend. Mm-hmm. Celebrate with Jesus. Make sure the Holy Spirit's with you. Make sure you're praying and giving thanks unto God and giving Him the glory.
1: Yeah.
0: Praise God.
1: Pause and reflect for sure.
0: That's right.
1: After you pop those fireworks and have a great 4th of July, the next day, you need to be found in church.
0: It is.
1: We want you at Accelerate Church, 4400 South Crockett here in Amarillo, 10 o'clock a.m. is that Sunday morning service. There is also a Wednesday evening midweek service at 7 o'clock p.m. So we'd love to have you come join us. You can also catch those services right here on the Kingdom Keys Network.
0: Hey, that's right. And if you just tuned in and you want to watch the entire Music with the Message program, hey, it's on Facebook and it'll be archived on there. We went live and didn't get kicked off.
1: Hey,
0: somebody shout hallelujah.
1: Did something right, huh?
0: That's good. I like that.
1: Yes.
0: All right. Well, keep the Lord in there. Keep Him involved. Keep Him in the center. And like I said earlier in the program, now we know how to pray. So let's be praying. Let's be taking a stand. Let's be pushing back. Let's be doing everything we can to keep America free. Hallelujah. Thank you for tuning in here to the Kingdom Keys Network. Lori and I are...

0: Thursday, July 2nd. Let's take a look at the weather for the Amarillo area. Tonight's low temperature, low to mid 70s. High temperature tomorrow, upper 90s. South wind 10 to 20 miles per hour. On Independence Day, Saturday, mostly sunny. High temperature about 101. South winds 10 to 15 miles per hour. On Sunday, high temperature, upper 90s.
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3: I'm telling you, the mission of the false prophet will be to usher the world into Antichrist worship, and he will be successful. Why? Because they chose not to worship Jesus. Because they chose not to worship Jesus. So the mission of the false prophet, the miracles of the false prophet is the second thing. For time's sake, I'm not going to read this. We read it earlier, but he will call fire down from heaven. But the miracles, he will preside over the apostate church during the last 3.5 years, and he will be extremely persuasive. Just as the Holy Spirit's job is to bring people to Christ, the false prophet's goal will be to bring people to the Antichrist, the entire human race. Now, it is important that you and I understand something this morning. What I'm about to point out is not intended to give the devil glory. So I want you to know that. I don't like to talk about all the things the devil can do because most of them are imitation. And please understand, if you are a blood-bought believer, if you are standing on the Word of God, the devil cannot touch you and I one iota. Can I hear an amen? He cannot touch you and I unless we do not understand our authority and our power, and we allow his intimidation to move us from our confession of faith. But if your name is not written in the Lamb's Book of Life, you do not have any coverage whatsoever against his power. And he does have power, although it is limited. And here in our text, we're shown manifestations that he will perform. Now, Paul mentions, he alludes to these kind of manifestations. I'm just going to, rather than reading 2 Thessalonians chapter 2, verses 8 and 9, I would just have you to notice the very last few words of verse 9, where he says, whose coming is after the working of Satan with all power and signs and lying wonders. That's the miracles the Antichrist will do, and the false prophet. It will be lying wonders. Jesus foretold of these very things in Mark 13, beginning at verse 22. He said that false Christ, messiahs, and false prophets will arise, and they will show signs and work miracles to deceive and lead astray, if possible, even the elect, those God has chosen out for himself. Now take note of the miracles he will perform. The Bible said he will do great wonders. Now the word wonder that is used in association with the false prophet is only used here. The word wonder that's used with the early church and with the apostles, it is used many times, but it's different than the word that is associated with the false prophet. Strong's Concordance says this word, wonders, means sign, mark, token, a miracle with a spiritual end and purpose. Here that we read that not only will it do wonders, but he will call fire down from heaven. He'll be able to do what the false prophets of Baal could not do when they were challenged by Elijah at Mount Carmel. More than one commentator says, well, all the miracles of the devil will just be trickery. There won't be anything to them. They won't be real, in other words. But the Bible indicates differently. You remember when Moses stood before Pharaoh and he took the rod and he threw it down and it became what? A snake, a serpent. And no sooner had he done that than Pharaoh's magicians, they took their rods and threw them down and they became serpents. That wasn't make-believe. That wasn't just an illusion. That was reality. But the good part of the story is the rod snake of Moses devoured the rod snake of the magicians. But it shows you and I that the devil does have power. The false prophet will be satanically empowered to bring life, and I put life in quotations, to an image that will demand to be worshiped. Verse 15 in the Amplified, and he is permitted also, listen to this, to impart the breath of life into the beast image so that the statue of the beast could actually talk. This hellish image is referred to several times in this chapter, but six more times throughout the book of Revelation. Now, this is not the only time image worship is seen in the Bible. You remember Nebuchadnezzar's image in the book of Daniel. And his edict was, whoever does not bow down and worship the image will be cast into the fire. This will not be just any old image that resembles the Antichrist. This is going to be an image that is made alive. Now, what I'm about to say sounds as if I'm talking out of both sides of my mouth. Because I said just a moment ago that I believe only God has the power to give life. And I do believe that. The devil cannot give life. He cannot give birth. But he can imitate that. But I believe God is solely in charge of giving life. I remember hearing missionaries at Southwestern when I was enrolled there tell of watching zombies as overseas in various countries that they where they administered, and they told of how that the corpses of people of the tribe were arranged around a fire late at night. They just laid them around, and the witch doctor would come and he would begin to do his incantations, and others would join in. And as hours would pass, the missionary said, I saw these dead bodies begin to rise up and begin to dance around the campfire. That is demonic, but it happens. It happens. You haven't seen it. I haven't seen it. But don't think for a moment that it does not happen and it cannot happen. But bear in mind, when those bodies danced around the campfire, they were not alive. They were dead. It was demons within them making that happen. And I believe... It sounds again like I'm talking out of both sides of my mouth. I believe the breathing and the talking that will be heard is going to be demonically, will be done by a demon or by demons. Let me tell you, the devil can talk. If you have ever been exposed to a demon-possessed person, I saw an individual who was deaf. We say deaf and dumb, but who was deaf, and that person, they did not know how to talk. It wasn't because their tongue didn't work. It was because they had never heard language. They were born deaf. And so when they tried to talk as they were making signs. It was just guttural sound, this kind of a sound. But this particular girl was demon-possessed. Her tongue never moved as her mouth was wide open, and the demon spoke through her as clearly as I am talking to you. They know how to talk. They know how to talk English, Spanish, Chinese, Russian. They know how to talk. The devil knows how to talk. And I believe that obviously it will be demonically inspired of the image worship. The times of the Gentiles began with the worship of an image in Babylon. And the times of the Gentiles will conclude through the worship of an image. The mission of the false prophet, the miracles. Let me spend the next 10 minutes on what perhaps is the most interesting, and that is the mark of the false prophet. I want to read these verses from the Amplified, beginning at verse 16. And he compels, mark that word, compel, all alike, both small and great, both the rich and the poor, both free and slave, to be marked with an inscription stamped on their right hands or on their foreheads, so that no one will have power to buy or sell unless he bears the stamp, the mark, inscription, that is, the name of the beast or the number of his name. Here is room for discernment, a call for the wisdom of interpretation. Let anyone who has intelligence, penetration, and insight enough calculate the number of the beast, for it is a human number, the number of a certain man. His number is 666. One of the most talked about subjects in all of the world is the mark of the beast. It has been a topic in movies, in songs, in novels, on websites, and most of them do not present it in a biblical, to be biblically sound. But it is helpful for you and I to remember that in the Greek, in the Hebrew, and in the Latin, each letter of the alphabets of those respective cultures has a numerical equivalent. For instance, one speaks of unity, of independent existence, because two is stronger than one. Two represents strength and courage. Three is a symbol of the divine, the Father, the Son, and the Holy Spirit. And it speaks, and then the number seven speaks of completeness. Now, since six falls short of seven, it speaks of incompleteness. It speaks of imperfection, and it speaks of evil. It is the number of man. So when you see three sixes together, it would indicate a trinity of evil. This is why, and this is how, an endless number of well-known political and religious people over the centuries have been identified as the Antichrist. Nero, Caligula, many of the popes, Hitler, JFK, Henry Kissinger, Prince Charles, and many others have been called the person of Revelation chapter 13. But the fact is, we do not know who the Antichrist is. Verse 17 of our text apprises us that there are three identifying features or brands to be given by the mark of the beast. Let me point them out to you. The first is a mark, and it's used both here and Revelation 15:2. And I won't read Revelation 15:2, but at the very end it says, and over his mark. Dr. David Jeremiah, in his book, The Book of Signs, he said, it is notable that the Shar Agama It's notable that the word mark is translated from the Greek charagama. The charagama was a symbol used somewhat like notary seals are used today. The symbol consisted of a portrait of the emperor and the year of his reign. It was required to complete commercial transactions, and it was stamped in wax on official documents to authenticate their validity. The mark of the beast will function in a similar way, identifying those who bear it as worshipers of the beast and permitting them to conduct financial transactions.
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1: But I am here to tell you, there's some really, really good things written in the Word of what Jesus has purchased for you and I. Many of God's own children don't even know what has been purchased. And therefore, if you don't know, you're never going to take what's yours. Others have heard about some of the things that are theirs, but that doesn't mean that they believe, they receive and take it by faith, what Jesus purchased by his blood. Now, I want to say this again, and I want to repeat this. None of us deserve the promises that are in the Word. None of us did anything to deserve these promises. Are you tracking with me? Okay, and you establish that, and so that all the people that are like, well, no, well, you don't deserve that. Who do you think you are? I already know up front I don't deserve it. I didn't deserve salvation from sin, salvation from hell, salvation from living for self all my life. I didn't deserve that, but I received that. Yes. Why not receive everything in the salvation package? Come on now, it's the blood. Somebody say the blood. Blood. And I want to talk about that before I put my wagon and hitch it to where we left off on Sunday. And I want you here in Hebrews 9:22. Did you find it?
2: Yes.
1: Amen. That wasn't quite as many people shouted a while ago, but hopefully you found it. Counting on me, put it on the screen. Here it is, New King James Version, Hebrews 9:22. And according to the law, almost all things are purified with blood. And without shedding of blood, there is no remission. You ought to highlight that, because there's no remission of sin without the shedding of blood. But I've got to tell you this, not just any blood will do.
2: That's right.
1: In the Old Testament, if you'll study it out, the Jewish people, they were God's covenant people. And every year they had to bring an animal. Scripture talks about it being a bull, a goat, a lamb. Every year. And if you study, it's a very interesting study. But notice this, the blood of a bull, of a goat, of a lamb could not remove, or let's say it, remit sin. It could cover sin for about a year. But every year they had to come back to cover their sins. This is history. I don't have time to teach it, but I mean, we could go verse by verse. This is the way it was set up in the old covenant. Now, here we are in the new covenant. And Jesus shed his blood for the remission of our sins. Go to Hebrews 10, since you're there in Hebrews 9. Hebrews 10, say it out loud. Thank God for the word. Hebrews 10 and verse number 4. We're going to camp out here in Hebrews 10 for just a few minutes. It actually says here, telling you the same thing that I was just talking to you about, that just any old blood's not going to work. It says in verse 4, Hebrews 10, for it is not possible that the blood of bulls and goats could take away sins. Therefore, when Jesus came into the world, he said, sacrifice and offering you did not desire, but a body you have prepared for me. Verse 6, in burnt offerings and sacrifices for sin, you had no pleasure. Then I said, behold, I have come. In the volume of the book, it is written of me, to do your will, O God. Previously saying, sacrifice and offering, burnt offerings and offerings for sin, you did not desire nor had pleasure in them, which are offered according to the law. Did you catch that? God got to a point where he said, I'm tired of this. Wow. Then he said, verse number 9, behold, I have come to do your will, O God. He takes away the first, talking about the first covenant, that he may establish the second. Glory to God. The only way you can take away the first is to fulfill it, and Jesus fulfilled the law to the letter. I mean, he did. There's a scripture that says that. Right down to the letter. He fulfilled it. Amen. If he didn't, you couldn't be saved. So that's a good place to say amen. Amen. He fulfilled it. All right, let's try. He fulfilled it. Amen. We don't just sing to say amen. You got to know when to say amen. Amen. He fulfilled it. You better receive that. Otherwise, that old law has already condemned you to hell. Because you've broken it. And we are supposed to use that as we witness. By the way, by the Holy Spirit, let me tell you, it's time for you to get passionate to end this year strong when you're witnessing. Some of you have turned in one or less witnessing reports all year. Again, I said one or less. You know who you are. I'm looking at the camera. So no one gets offended with Pastor. What are you doing? Get passionate to be a witness. Time is shorter than when we began this year. Don't be satisfied with your witness from January. Only a pastor that loves you is going to talk like this. I'm not angry at anybody but the devil. That reminds me of Big Mike. He used to do the radio with me every Friday night, 10 to midnight. He'd say it while we were in between rap songs. Ain't nobody mad but the devil. That's right. So why are you frowning? Let's keep reading. Hebrews 10. He takes away, verse 9 says, the first, that he may establish the second. Glory to God. By that will, we have been sanctified through the offering of the body of Jesus Christ once for all. There's no other sacrifice going to happen. The only sacrifice that pays for your sin has already happened at the cross. There's not going to be another sacrifice ever. That's it. Once and for all. And when the Bible says once and for all, it means it. And every priest stands ministering daily and offering repeatedly the same sacrifices, which can never take away sins. But this man, capital M, Jesus, after he had offered one sacrifice for sins forever, sat down at the right hand of God. Man, I tell you, it is easy to get stirred reading this. If you say, well, I'm not quite understanding, this is pretty meaty for me to digest on a Wednesday night. Well, I'm praying that you'll meditate on it and you'll digest this spiritually, because let me tell you, forever he has paid the price, which means your remittance of sins will last forever. Woo, he's not going to renege that. All you got to do now is walk this out by faith and endure to the end. You've got a role to play, but your role is pretty minuscule. That's exactly how I felt every time my wife gave birth to another baby. She's over there working it out. That last one was the most amazing thing. She just looked at me and said, here he comes. I said, boy, things have eased up since the first time around. Some of y'all hadn't heard that, how that all that started, but you know, Garrett Farrell went 4 months before us. Reese is, I think it's to the day. Is it to the day he's 4 months older? To the day, 4 months older than Livia. And so, of course, whenever, you know, first time around, you know how you get. And so, Farrell and Garrett, I mean, Farrell's having some contractions, so we got to go to the hospital. We went with him. We're up there all four walking around the hallways. There's Farrell. But to get birth, you know, we're just walking around. What in the world we're doing here? I don't know, but that's what happens the first time around. You're just excited, right? We're pregnant too. But then as it comes, I think it was a Sunday morning, we go in there and Aaron's like, I got to go see my sister and all this. And she may have stayed up there. I don't remember that detail. But what I do remember is hearing Farrell scream. And we're 4 months away. 4 months away from experiencing this ourselves. I'm in the waiting room. The waiting room's full and I hear, ah! Something like that. But I later found out, I don't know if that was Farrell in labor or Garrett because she bit his finger in pain. I love that story. And she said, let me see your finger. He's like, all right. He don't know what's happening. It's first time around, you know? Yeah, bearing down on that finger. And it's still crooked to this day. No, I'm just... He does have a crooked finger, but it's not from them. I'm telling stories now. How did I get off on that? I don't know. It don't really matter. All I'm saying, I know how I got off because I was talking about my contribution. Because then here comes our turn 4 months later. It wasn't quite as dramatic as that, but still, I'm over there and my wife's, and I'm just standing there like, I got it made in the shade over here. Boy, I tell you what. I don't have all the hard labor. That was the first of many to come. Thank you, baby. I owe you a lot. Praise God. I tell her that. She's always like, be quiet. And she's probably ready for me to be quiet about it right now. But I tell her, you're my hero, man. I'm telling you, you see a woman give birth. And there goes that whole idea Peter had about the weaker vessel. I said, Peter, you must not have watched your wife give birth, brother. No, that was inspired by the Holy Spirit. We're supposed to treat them with honor. Amen. I don't want to speak against the word of God. I'm just telling you, we got some tough women around here. Amen. All you husbands missed a great time to yell amen. But hey, that's okay. I'm not redoing that one. Let's read the word. Hebrews 10:12. This man, after he had offered one sacrifice for sins forever, sat down at the right hand of God. See, look. Our role is simply to believe and receive. That's how I got off on that. Don't miss the point. Our role is really like that. Jesus did all the heavy lifting. We do all the receiving. You kidding me? I'm not saying there's not battles, but man, he paid the price. That's why you put your foot down when sickness shows up. You don't ever have it. Well, if God wanted me healed, I'd be healed. No. Where'd you get that? Thinking. Bad thinking. Wrong thinking can hold you back. You can be a born again Christian, but if you have wrong thinking, it can hold you back from the breakthrough. He sat down. Everybody say he sat down. See, at some point tonight, I'll be done. I'll sit down. But you know I'm not done yet because I'm standing. Amen. Pretty simple. Verse 13. From that time, waiting till his enemies are made his footstool, just a foot prop. Oh, man. For by one offering, verse 14 says, he has perfected. Look at the language here. By one offering, he has perfected. That's past tense. I know enough English to know that. Some of y'all don't think I know English because the way I talk. But I get my point across sometimes using bad English. But I can tell you right now, perfected. That's past tense. Woo! Well, payment's already been made. By one offering, he has perfected forever those who are being sanctified. What a verse. But the Holy Spirit also witnesses to us. For after he had said before, this is the covenant that I will make with them after those days, says the Lord. I will put my laws into their hearts. So the new covenant is not a lawless covenant. Instead of a law chiseled out here in stone, it's now supposed to be chiseled in your heart. Where you go to do anything wrong, you should be convicted inwardly.
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3: Today is Thursday, July 2nd. Let's take a look at the weather for the Amarillo area. Tonight's low temperature, low to mid 70s. High temperature tomorrow, upper 90s. South wind 10 to 20 miles per hour. On Independence Day, Saturday, mostly sunny. High temperature about 101. South winds 10 to 15 miles per hour. On Sunday, high temperature, upper 90s.
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3: We were thrilled to make acquaintance with Cherry Campbell. She's got a deep knowledge of the scriptures, a unique way of teaching, and I believe this is a definite positive addition to the things we believe should be being broadcast on the Kingdom Keys Network. 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
5: Welcome to Victorious Faith. I'm Cherry Campbell. Today I'm going to continue sharing with you the message that I've been sharing with you for the last several broadcasts that I preached in a four message series in our Victorious Faith services called The Authority and Preeminence of God's Word. So join me now in our live service for part four of message two of The Authority and Preeminence of God's Word. Do you know that you are three-part being? You are spirit, you have a soul, you live in a body. You are a three-part being. Many Christians only think of two-part, body and soul. But you are actually three-part, spirit, soul, and body. Spirit and soul are different. Hebrews 4 says that the word of God will divide between soul and spirit. In Hebrews 4, the word of God divides spirit and soul. Well, if the word can divide spirit and soul, then they're not the same. So the spirit is the inner man. The spirit is the real you. The spirit is what God breathes life in. As a matter of fact, another word for spirit is breath. And God breathes life into your spirit, and your spirit is reborn when you receive Jesus Christ as your personal Savior. You're born again. It's your spirit, not your body, just like Nicodemus asked Jesus in John 3. Does a man go back into his mother's womb and get a new body? No, we're not talking about the flesh body. No, it's the spirit, the inner man. But then there's also the soul, the mind, will, and emotions. Mind, what thinks, the part of you that thinks. The will, the part that makes choices and decisions. I want, I will. The emotions, those parts that feel, that love, that have joy or sadness. The emotions. Mind, will, and emotions is the soul realm. The soul and spirit are actually quite joined together. It's the word that can separate them. But when you leave the body, when your body dies, your spirit and soul stay joined to either go to heaven or hell, wherever they're going. But spirit and soul stay together. So they're joined. They only can be divided by the word. And then the third part is the flesh body. This is the tent that your spirit and soul live in. It's just made out of the dust of the ground. And when your body dies and stops breathing and your heart stops beating, it will die and turn to dust. But your spirit and soul are eternal and will go either to heaven or hell, wherever your Lord is. All right? You go to be with your Lord. If Jesus is your Lord, you go to heaven. If Satan is your Lord, you go to hell. And so you go to be with your Lord. And so your spirit and soul leave the body immediately. There are no ghosts traveling around on the earth, only demon spirits. But your body stays in the ground. Now, guess what? You will get this body back, not a different body. Some people say, oh no, I wanted a different one. No, you'll get this one, but you'll be very happy with it. When it's resurrected, it will be perfect. It will be raised incorruptible without blemish. Hallelujah. You will be changed in the twinkling of an eye, but it will be this body, not a different one. This one. You'll get it back. And it will be changed with twinkling of eye. It will be glorious. It will be beautiful. And all those little things you think are blemishes now, too fat, too skinny, too many freckles or whatever you don't like about it, it's going to be perfect. And it's going to be beautiful. And you're going to look at yourself and go, wow, I never looked so good. It's true. So you are spirit, soul, and body. Your spirit is the inner man. When you're born again, your spirit is born again. But guess what? Your soul is not, and your body is not. Just like Nicodemus asked Jesus, does my body go into the womb again? No. So you don't get a new body, and you don't get a new mind. You get born again, and then you must renew your mind according to Romans 12. Be renewed in the, well, Ephesians said, be renewed in the attitude of your mind. Be made new in the attitude of your mind. And then being transformed, do not conform to this world, but be transformed by the renewing of your mind in Romans 12. So your thinking and your way of thinking and choosing and deciding and feeling, it has to be changed. And that's a process, and it's done by the word. So the more you study and meditate the word of God, you are changing your thinking and your feeling and your choosing, your emotions, you're transforming them. And then one thing left is your body. You start out by just crucifying it. And that's where your spirit has to rise up to crucify your flesh. And Paul said, I beat my body and I make it my slave. And I gave this example. When you're a spiritual baby, a Christian baby, your spirit inside, the voice of your spirit, let me say, is weak and small. And the voice of your flesh or your soul are dominating. Now, there are people who are soul dominated. They dominate their flesh. They have good physical control because of their mind. They rule. I mean, they're not even born again, but they eat healthy. They exercise and they keep trim. I mean, athletes that run and exercise and lift weights and eat the green shakes and all that. They are disciplining themselves through the power of the will. That's the soul. Willpower. Willpower is very strong. And you can dominate your body by willpower. So, and then those who are brainy, intellectuals, those that, you know, sometimes maybe they're scientists or engineers. Many times they're atheists because they are too proud with their intellect and their so-called intelligence that they don't believe in God. But then they are also mind-ruled. So some people are mind-ruled. And then other people are just plain flesh ruled, and whatever their flesh wants, their flesh gets. They want to eat a chocolate cake, they eat a chocolate cake. They want to watch a movie, they're going to watch a movie. They want to lose their temper, they lose their temper. And they give their flesh what the flesh wants. And so for some people, the flesh voice is the loudest controlling voice. For some people, it's the soul. The willpower is beating their flesh, and their willpower is telling them what to do. But not very many people have their spirit as their dominating, controlling voice because they haven't learned to develop the spirit to rule. But that comes through spiritual maturity, meditating on the word. But I gave this example, your little voice and the spirit man, when you get saved, you know that you shouldn't sin. And so your little spirit voice says, you shouldn't do that. You shouldn't say that. You shouldn't get angry. You shouldn't say those cuss words. And then your flesh is so used to saying whatever it wants and doing whatever it wants. I'm going to say whatever I want to say. If I want to say a cuss word, I'm going to say a cuss word. I'm just real. No, you're real carnal. I'm just being real. Yeah, real carnal. Some people like to say I'm real. It's just real carnal is all it is. Or real doubtful. I mean, I'm just being real. I'm going to tell like it is. If the doctor says you can't get healed, then you just can't get healed. Well, there's just real doubt. You know? You're not just being real. You're just being real doubtful of God. And so to grow up spiritually means that you strengthen your spirit by meditating on the word, by praying in tongues, and through practice, you begin to reign in the flesh through the spirit living in you. By the spirit, you crucify the flesh. As I was giving you the scriptures, live by the spirit, Galatians 5:16, you'll not gratify the desires of the sinful nature. So allow the spirit to grow in you. Allow the word. Through spiritual growth and development, your spirit man grows up and your spirit voice becomes the stronger voice in you and tells your flesh, you will not lose your temper today. And you're facing somebody who's making you really angry. And your spirit is coming up inside. You will not lose your temper. You will hold your tongue. And your flesh goes, okay, I'll hold my tongue. And I mean, that your flesh, you beat it long enough and hard enough
6: And then your flesh gets this little voice. Oh, don't beat me, okay? I'll obey. I won't say it. I won't say it. Because your spirit's saying, you're going to walk in love. You're going to forgive. You're going to hold your tongue. You're going to bless and not curse. You're not going to get angry. And your spirit becomes the strong, dominant force controlling and ruling over your mind and body. And so that's what it means to grow up spiritually, is when your spirit becomes dominant. And so anyway, we talked about all that, and I started getting into this message today. You're not under law if you are led by the Spirit. There's nothing wrong with the law. The law is perfect. The law is holy. The law is righteous and good. All of these things are in the New Testament. James 1:17 calls it the perfect law. Romans 7:12 calls it the law is holy. It is righteous and good. So living by the Spirit, you do fulfill the law by ruling over the flesh. 2 Timothy 3:16, all scripture is given by inspiration of God and is profitable for doctrine, for reproof, for correction, for instruction in righteousness. Hallelujah. Now, I'm just going to give these scriptures. I'm going to go through several of these points. I know I'm not going to get through this whole list. I didn't expect to, because I really wanted to reemphasize last message again. We need to hear things again and again and again for them to sink in and to really get hold of them in us. So we're talking about the authority and the preeminence of God's word. So we've talked about all of the Bible is good. The Old Testament is good. The law is good. We don't get rid of any of it. We read all of it. And so the whole Bible is for us today. The whole Bible is good. All scripture is given by inspiration of God. Now let's look at some scriptures about the supremacy, superiority of God's word. Psalm 138 verse 2. I will bow down toward your holy temple and will praise your name for your love and your faithfulness. For you have exalted above all things your name and your word. So God has exalted his name, but he's also exalted his word. If God has exalted his name and his word, we should also exalt his word. See, I'm talking about this thing going on in the church today. Our text scripture in 1 Timothy 4, the time will come when men will not put up with sound doctrine. Instead, to suit their own desires, they will gather around them a great number of teachers to say what their itching ears want to hear. And they will abandon the faith, it says in verse 1. They will turn their ears from the truth. And so we're seeing that. Many churches have done that. So this teaching is to bring us back to the authority of God's word. His word rules. What you just heard was part 4 of message 2 of a 4-message series that I preached in our Victorious Faith services called The Authority and Preeminence of God's Word. And we will continue this message again tomorrow. And if you'd like to listen to this message again or download the notes, you can go to my YouTube channel, which is under my name, Cherry Campbell, C-H-E-R-R-I Campbell, C-A-M-P-B-E-L-L. And there in the top category called Radio Broadcasts, you will see this message series called The Authority and Preeminence of God's Word. And there you will see all 4 of the messages in the series, and each message has its own set of notes. And in the description box below the video, there's a link to download the notes. Now join me again tomorrow, and remember, God loves you. You are blessed and highly favored by the Lord.
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8: And every name that is named, not only in this world, but also in that which is to come. I mean, the name of Jesus is above any principality or power that's in this world or in heaven or in the world to come. Now listen. And hath put all things, where are all things put under Jesus? Under his feet, and gave him to be head over all things to the church. Now, where are all things today? Positionally, in relationship to Jesus' triumph over the adversary, where are they at? They are under his feet. That means he is Lord. That means he is the ultimate ruler over them. That means that his victory was complete. And what I'm sharing with you, he got his name by inheritance. Hebrews 1, 1 through 3, it was given to him in Philippians chapter 2. And in Colossians chapter 2, 15, he earned his name much like you would get in a boxing ring or in a football game and you're the champion. He actually went to combat with the adversary. And he got his name three ways. Triumphed over them, every one of them. But here we're talking about in Colossians 2:15, where he earned it. He made a show of them openly, triumphing over them in it. And Paul's expressing it just a little differently here. I mean, he's high afar above them. And all things are now where? Under his feet. Now, where are you? You are in Christ. And here's the attitude, if I could somehow, if you could identify this as Jesus Christ of Nazareth. And here I'm a Christian, and most of us as Christians have this attitude, Jesus is here, but I'm not good enough to be over here in him and with him. Yes, you are, because Jesus redeemed you and gave to you, totally separate from works, declared you are the righteousness of God through Jesus Christ, and you are now in him, and you can be in his presence. And these things that intimidate you, that's a lie of the devil. You can never get good enough to come into the presence of God on your own ability. That's why sin cannot lord it over you. It's called mercy and grace under the New Testament and the righteousness of God given to you. Law came by Moses, but grace and truth came by Jesus Christ of Nazareth. Amen. Hallelujah. Hallelujah. Now, all things are where? Under his feet. Now, Colossians chapter 1, verse 18. You might want to hold your finger here in Ephesians because we're coming back. The overhead is really handy, but it doesn't help you sometimes. Sometimes I have a tendency or think I oughtn't to use it for about 30 days and get people to looking at their Bible. But it would sure be unhandy not to have it after you get used to it. And he is the head of the body, the church. Who is the beginning, the firstborn from the dead, that in all things he might have the preeminence. Now, he is the head of the body of the church. Who's the head of the body of Christ? Who's the head of the church? Jesus Christ. Now, turn with me again to Ephesians chapter 1. And it put all things under his feet and gave him to be again here, head over all things to the church. Which is his body? The church is what? The church is his body. Now listen to this. The fullness of him that filleth all in all. What is going to be the fullness of Jesus Christ that filleth all in all? The church. The body of Christ. The believers. That's why he said your eyes need to be open. Your understanding needs to be flooded with light. That you might know what the hope of his calling of the inheritance that he has in the saints. Now chapter 2 of Ephesians verse 1. And it says he hath quickened you who were dead in trespasses and sins. Quickened means he's made you alive. You're alive of the Spirit of God. You once was dead in sin, but you're no longer dead. You're spiritually quickened. You're made alive by the Spirit of God. Now, let's read verse 4 and 5 and 6 to you. But God, who is rich in mercy, for his great love wherewith he loved us. God is rich in mercy. He's not poor. He's rich in mercy. His love is without measure. Chapter 3 tells us that. Even when we were dead in sins, hath quickened us, made us alive together with Christ. By grace are you saved. Now, verse 6. Now, where is Jesus today? Some of them tell me what we read in the latter part of Ephesians chapter. Where is he today? He's seated at the right hand of the Father, far above principalities and powers and might and dominion. He's been given a name which is above every name, not only in this world, but also in that which is to come, and hath put all things where? Under his feet. So where is Jesus today? Right hand of the Father, all things put under his feet. Now verse 6. And hath raised us up together and made us sit together in heavenly places in Christ Jesus. Where are we positionally today in relationship to the eyes of the Father, the way the Father sees us? The Father sees us through the finished work of Jesus Christ, and he sees you and I sitting at the right hand of the Father with Jesus Christ, all things put under his feet. And I know this mentality, you may think you're the lowest member, the little toe, but listen, when the body's raised, are your feet raised with you? If you can vertically jump, do your feet jump or do they stay on the floor? Now, I might, if I put out an effort, be able to jump a foot anymore. And it might take an effort. But my feet doesn't stay on the floor. They go with my body. When I walk across here sharing the word of God and teaching, I don't leave my feet over there. They go with me. We're the body of Jesus Christ. And when he was raised, you and I were raised. The Father sees us sitting at the right hand of the Father. It says here, and hath raised us up. Turn to someone and say, I've been raised up. Together. We've been raised together with him. Hallelujah. When Jesus, the Father raised Jesus, we was raised with him. Hallelujah. And we was made to sit together in heavenly places. We was raised with him. We're seated with Jesus right now tonight. Then all things are under our feet. Principalities, powers, might, and dominion. They're under our feet. And that we, see, that's why he said, that we might know the exceeding greatness of his power to usward who believe, according to the working of his mighty power, which he wrought in Christ Jesus when he raised from the dead. Now, I didn't go into it very much, but I touched on it. That was a time in universe or history that all the power of heaven was released. And that's why Jesus said in Matthew 28:18, all power is given unto me. Now, you go in my name. Amen. Hallelujah. I've had time, I'd take you to Weymouth's translation of that. But turn with me to Hebrews. I'm going to go to chapter 2 of Hebrews. And we have time, we will go to Hebrews chapter 10. I believe I'll go to Hebrews 10 for just a moment first because of where we've been sharing with you. And Hebrews chapter 10. And Hebrews. Now, just because of some of you here tonight are preparing for the ministry,

0: And I know you know this, so I won't ask you. I'll just tell you. There's 6 chapters in the book of Galatians. They're not long chapters, but there's 6 chapters. Yet in the last chapter, Paul makes this statement, "You see how large a letter I have written unto you, my own hand." Galatians is not a large letter. Many Bible scholars tell us in the beginning, when they begin to circulate the letter, that Galatians and Hebrews was one book, and that would make a large letter. And in the book of Galatians, he's talking about, you know, they were once set free from the law. Now they got back under the law. Not only did they get back under the law, now they're using the newfound liberty just to live like the devil. Do anything. And he said, now you're back under the controls and dictates of your flesh. You're no longer living and walking by the Spirit of God. And then he began to talk about all the works of the flesh, the 17 different works of the flesh, in contrast with the 9 different fruit, or fruit of the Spirit. And then he goes into the book of Hebrews and he begins to lay such what I would call a foundation of the blood of Jesus Christ that is irrevocable, and how the blood is superior to that of the blood of bulls and goats, and how the blood is far superior to ceremonial cleanness that can never make you clean, how the blood is superior. And then he talks about how the blood of Jesus Christ, verse 7, 8, and 9, chapter 7, 8, and 9, was sprinkled in the heaven on the mercy seat of God, and that was here on the earth in the tabernacle, just a pattern of the real that was in heaven. And how the eternal spirit now, and this blood is not sprinkled regularly again and again like it was here on the earth on the mercy seat, but through the eternal spirit is sprinkled one time. And the mercy seat in heaven will never be sprinkled again. And then he goes on to say, now, you as believers should not even have a consciousness of sin like you did under the old covenant, where you was aware of it continually and having to sacrifice the blood of bulls and goats. He said the blood of Jesus is far superior. And when you understand that, it's through the blood you have boldness now to enter into the Holy of Holies without even the sense of guilt, of condemnation, or sin. It's superior. And he said you shouldn't have awareness, you shouldn't have a consciousness of sin. And then also in chapter 10, I'm going to begin reading to you in verse 11, "And every priest standeth daily ministering and offering oftentimes the same sacrifice, which can never take away sins." This is what I've been sharing with you. He said, contrast again, he can't take away sin. He does it daily. But Jesus did it one time, dealt with sin, and lorded it over you. Now, if you understand, that is why sin cannot lord it over you, because Jesus did it apart from our works. And we are in him. "But this man, after he had offered one sacrifice for sins forever, sat down at the right hand of God, from henceforth expecting till his enemies be made his footstool. By one offering he hath perfected forever them that are sanctified," or set apart, "because of the blood of Jesus Christ." Now you and I are set apart, distinct, because of the blood of Jesus Christ has already been shed for us when we come into him and accept him as our personal Savior. And now he's sitting at the right hand, expecting till his enemies be made his footstool. Now you remember he said in Ephesians chapter 1, in verse 22, the church is what? It is the fullness of him that filleth all in all. Now we are his body here in the earth, and he is expecting you and I, we are his inheritance, if you can fathom that, his inheritance here in the earth, and we, the church, are to be the fullness here in the earth of his body, doing the works of Jesus, preaching the words of Jesus, acting like Jesus, talking like Jesus, and let the church be the fullness of his body here in the earth. And he is sitting, expecting, waiting for it to happen and to come to pass, because he gives you and I the power and authority to do it. And when you understand that, when I understand that, you will never again walk around in fear. You will not be intimidated by the adversary, but you will lord it over him, because you're seated in heavenly places, yet you're the body of Christ, I'm the body of Christ, and we are here and there to be the fullness of him that filleth all in all. Hallelujah.
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2: Today is Thursday, July 2nd. Let's take a look at the weather for the Amarillo area. Tonight's low temperature, low to mid

0: 70s. High temperature tomorrow, upper 90s. South wind 10 to 20 miles per hour. On Independence Day, Saturday, mostly sunny. High temperature about 101. South winds 10 to 15 miles per hour. On Sunday, high temperature, upper 90s.
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0: Next up is Washington Watch Live, although it's not live. It was recorded about 4 o'clock this afternoon. That's when it was transmitted live, and we're happy to present it to you here this evening on the Kingdom Keys Network with Tony Perkins.
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3: Today, we once again urge Iran to revert to the path of peace and dialogue. I cannot stress enough the possibility of real, transformative, positive opportunity for the nation and people of Iran is on the table. But President Trump's patience is not unlimited.
4: That was U.S. Ambassador to the United Nations, Mike Waltz, earlier today at the U.N. Security Council addressing the conflict with Iran. Welcome to this Thursday, July 2nd edition of Washington Watch. I'm Tony Perkins, your host. Thanks for joining us. Well, coming up, Congress may be out of session, but critical work continues behind the scenes on some of the nation's top priorities, including the future of the Foreign Intelligence Surveillance Act, also known as FISA. Florida Congressman Greg Stube, a member of the House Permanent Select Committee on Intelligence, joins us to discuss what's happening behind those closed doors. Plus, retired Brigadier General John Tykert will join us for an assessment of the U.S.-Iran indirect talks that took place this week in Doha, Qatar. And is the English crown surrendering its historic defense of the Christian faith? Peter McIlvena, who is co-founder of Hearts of Oaks, joins us live from England. All of that and more straight ahead. All right, let's start with the news out of the Middle East. Iran has warned the U.S. and Israel against attacks as it prepares for the funeral of Iran's former supreme leader, Ali Khamenei. The supreme leader was killed more than 4 months ago on the first day of the war. Joining me now to discuss this is Washington Watch reporter Mary Stackhouse. Mary, walk us through the latest in what's happening with Iran.
5: Tony, there's a lot of rapid developments coming out of the Middle East right now. Funeral processions for the former supreme leader are scheduled for tomorrow. They're set to wrap up on July 9th with his burial. A high-level Iranian official promised Tehran would deliver an immediate and powerful response to any threat against its people or leadership. Yesterday in Iran, the U.S. wrapped up a round of indirect technical talks. Here's what a spokesperson from the Foreign Office for Pakistan had to say about the talks.
6: There was positive progress made on issues related to the different aspects of the Islamabad MOU building on the Lake Lucerne summit. Two parties agreed to continue discussion over the coming period, and three, next meeting to be set at the earliest possible time following the funeral procession and of the former Iranian supreme leader.
5: They reportedly focused on issues like the Strait of Hormuz and the unfreezing of frozen Iranian assets. Now, the next round of talks are expected to take place, like he said, soon after the funeral processions. In the meantime, the clock is still ticking as both the U.S. and Iran have agreed to negotiate a final nuclear deal by mid-August. Tony?
4: All right, well, speaking of the Middle East, today marks a somber milestone as Israel observes 1,000 days since the tragic attacks by Hamas on October the 7th, 2023. There's been a series of nationwide memorials and protests. Mary, tell us about today's events.
5: Sure, Tony. It's certainly a very heavy and somber day for Israel. Today across the country, there have been memorials and marches to mark the tragic occasion. An installation marking the massacre was set up on Tel Aviv Beach, signifying the days that have passed since the attacks. There have also been some protests over the Israeli government for not more effectively preventing the horrific attacks by Hamas. A memorial exhibit in Hostages Square was set up in Tel Aviv, and it showed belongings and photos of those killed on that day by Hamas militants. And this was, of course, in memory of those who were murdered. The toys of young children who were killed were also on display, and that was especially heartbreaking to see. Here's a clip from an Israeli mother whose son was killed in the attacks.
7: We miss him very, very much. And we saw how they killed him through the knockbot and go through. And we hope for change in the country because I have another daughter and the grandchildren. And I hope our future will be better.
5: Hamas terrorists stormed into Israeli border communities, killing some 1,200 people and kidnapping over 150 others, mostly civilians. The Israeli people, we are going to continue praying for them. Tony. Yeah.
4: I've been to the hostage square there a number of times since that event on October 7th. And, you know, I think it's helpful to be reminded that what is happening in the Middle East all started because of what Hamas did on October the 7th. Let's turn to some news out of Washington. The Pentagon says it's making a major shift in how it handles future combat by launching a centralized hub to manage military drones and autonomous technology. Walk us through this news, Mary.
5: So, Tony, this new department is designed to expand drone and autonomous systems programs. The idea is to get advanced drone tech into the hands of U.S. forces much faster than before. Now, this comes as the Trump administration ramps up its drone dominance initiative, which aims to deploy massive numbers of these systems to stay ahead of global competitors. Of course, this is important technology. It's important because technology is rapidly becoming more sophisticated. Last year, in a post on X, Elon Musk said that drones are the future of warfare, manned aircraft are not. Secretary of War Pete Hegseth says that next year the military is preparing to roll out tens of thousands of small-scale drones to American forces. There are plans to provide hundreds of thousands more by 2027. Tony?
4: All right, Mary, thanks so much for the updates. All right, as I mentioned, while Congress is out for the next 2 weeks, the table is being set for lawmakers when they return to Capitol Hill. Number of big issues that they have to deal with. We talked about the National Defense Authorization Act yesterday that did not get passed. But they also still have to tackle Section 702 of the Foreign Intelligence Surveillance Act, FISA. It's a key intelligence tool for national security that lapsed. Now, that has to be reauthorized. Joining us now to discuss this and more is Congressman Greg Stube, who serves on the House Ways and Means Committee and the Permanent Select Committee on Intelligence. He represents the 17th Congressional District of Florida. Congressman Stube, welcome back to Washington Watch.
8: Yeah, thanks for having me.
4: Happy 4th of July weekend.
8: Yeah, I wish we could light off fireworks this weekend in Sarasota or Manatee County, but because we haven't had a lot of rain and there's a burn ban, it's only going to be at commercial sites, but we'll still have a great 4th.
4: Well, you can, it's kind of like the fire. The fireplace you watch on your TV at Christmas time, so you can just watch them on TV. All right, so let's talk about this. You're on the Permanent Select Committee on Intelligence. You oversee a lot of the intelligence on that committee. Section 702. You and I have talked about this before. A vital part of the collection of foreign intelligence. Been some controversy surrounding it. A lot of it cleaned up. Where does it stand?
8: Well, it stands right now kind of in limbo because we don't have the votes to, you know, we're not passing rules on the floor. We're not able to get the votes for this bill. I think we should wait for the Senate to send us something at this point. Part of this that has hung this up has been the appointment of the DNI and then Clayton's appointment that came after the current DNI. So that's caused some turmoil as well. But the bottom line is foreign collection is vitally important to the safety and security the American people. The authorizations are till 2027, but Congress, obviously, it takes us a long time to do things. We have to act and make sure that there's no lapse in coverage. This is foreign surveillance of bad actors in foreign countries. So there's a lot of confusion with FISA because you have Title I, Title II, and 702, but 702 is foreign collection of adversaries and terrorists and other nations that wish to harm us, which obviously our intelligence agencies use to protect our nation. We desperately need this. Think of Osama bin Laden. Think of drug cartels in Mexico. These are the type of things that we have to have the ability to surveil and see what type of communications our enemies are doing in foreign lands.
4: Now, are there conversations taking place now to try to iron out the differences between the two chambers?
8: Not specifically, because I don't, you know, I'm of the opinion that after Pulte got nominated temporarily and there was so much turmoil about his appointment, that shut down the entire process, because there was a Senate bill that was going to come over that the Democrats were going to vote for. Again, you need 60 votes to get anything done in the Senate, because Thune won't nuke the filibuster. So the Democrats have control over there. If the Democrats weren't involved in the 60 vote threshold on the Senate, then we would have a bill. So I don't know where negotiations are on the Senate side with that. They have said, Democrats have said that now with Clayton coming in, they're okay with him as a DNI, but Trump wanted Pulte to go ahead and kind of start his process. So you'd have to ask the Senate, but we have to get this passed by at least the end of the year so there's not a lapse in time.
4: Are you concerned from a national security standpoint with the lapse in the authorization of this?
8: Yes, and if we lose this power of our intelligence agencies to surveil communications in foreign lands, it would be devastating to a lot of the different programs and operations that we have going on worldwide.
4: Now, are you comfortable with the reforms that have been made? Those that are saying that this violates privacy rights of Americans who get caught up in this net of foreign surveillance, are you comfortable that those concerns have been addressed?
8: Well, there's Title I, Title II, and 702. Title I was what was abused to surveil Trump and his campaign. 702 has never been abused because it's foreign collection. And not a single member of Congress, a Republican or Democrat, should have a problem with us surveilling communications of terrorists in, say, you know, Syria or in Iraq or in Iran or wherever in the world who are wishing to harm the American homeland. There shouldn't be any doubt whatsoever with that, and there's no constitutional protections of non-citizens in foreign lands. So 702, which is what has to be reauthorized, there shouldn't be any problem, but it gets lopped in with the rest of FISA, and there's this issue about a warrant requirement. And having now been on the committee and talking to the intelligence agencies, having conversations with the DOJ, at a point in time where they're going to actually try to attempt to get data of an American citizen that's, let's say, having conversations with somebody in a foreign land or a foreign terrorist, they get a warrant before they get that information. So the hiccup becomes between querying the name and getting the data. I feel very comfortable about where the law is with all the reforms that passed last year. So I think it was either in the Intelligence Authorization Act or the NDAA last year that we put like 56 different reforms to prevent the abuses in FISA Title I that happened on Trump during Russia collusion hoax. I feel very comfortable about where we're at as a nation on the protections of the constitutional provisions within the confines of searching American citizens on American soil.
4: Very good. We've got just a little over a minute left. I want to turn to another topic. This week, the U.S. Supreme Court delivered a major victory for female athletes and common sense, I would say, upholding the state laws of Virginia, West Virginia, and Idaho to prevent biological males from infiltrating female-only sports. You've been leading on that issue for a long time. You authored the Protection of Women and Girls Sports Act. Your reaction to the ruling?
8: Well, it's a great ruling. The challenge is that it only affects these states that have taken action to protect women and girls' sports. We still have to pass my act that would protect women's and girls nationwide. It's passed the House multiple times. Again, you're hung up in the Senate because of the 60-vote threshold with the filibuster. So it won't become law because no Democrat is going to vote for this. But it is a great ruling for the states who have taken action to protect the girls in their states to ensure that biological men are not competing in girls' sports in those states.
4: Yeah, I was talking with the Attorney General of West Virginia earlier today, and he was saying Congress has to act because you're going to have 23 states that continue to deny women the opportunity to have equality in sports. Congressman Greg Stube, always great to see you. Thanks so much for taking time to join us, and happy 4th.
8: Anytime. You too.
4: All right, folks, don't go away. Coming up, indirect talks in Qatar between the U.S. and Iran. We look at it.
9: America, what formed the fabric of our freedom? What stitched together the hearts of those that fastened the stars and stripes? 250 years ago, our founding fathers penned the invisible words woven within every heart that all men are created equal, that they are endowed by their creator with certain unalienable rights, that among these are life, liberty, and the pursuit of happiness. Unite with others who will pledge to defend these eternal truths today at Family Research Council's Pray Vote Stand Summit, September 24th to the 26th at Cornerstone Chapel in Northern Virginia. In 1776, our country declared independence in reliance upon divine providence. 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
10: 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And yet, there are those who are always tampering with its values and structure. That's why we need organizations like the Family Research Council that can effectively defend and strengthen the family.
11: Family Research Council began over 40 years ago, like all great movements of God, with prayer. Today, rooted in the heart of the nation's capital, FRC continues to champion faith, family, and freedom in public policy and the culture from a biblical worldview.
12: FRC is one of those bright lights that helps us focus on true north. And I shudder to think, had they not been here, that it could have been worse, worse, worse.
13: The Family Research Council has literally millions of people that follow what they do. And that small army makes a difference. Every time I meet with Tony, he prays for me. That matters. This is a grassroots organization. Tony and his team in Washington do a great job. But the power of the FRC is the people.
14: It's just a wonderful parachurch organization that doesn't seek to take the place of the church, but it seeks to assist the family and the church as we try to move forward successfully, not in a defensive mode, but in an offensive mode as we seek to live our lives according to the Holy Scriptures.
15: FRC is not going to be whooped. we're going to fight. We're going to take a stand. And again, we don't retreat.
4: To thousands of Americans who love this country and happen to believe the Bible as a definitive way to live, we will not be silent. We will not shrink back. We will not apologize for biblical truth. We will continue to stand for it. Washington Watch, thanks for joining us. We have a special resource available for you as we celebrate the 250th anniversary of our country. This is something that I've mentioned it, I think, last week before. It's something I've been working on for, I would say, probably 15 years. It is a coffee table picture book of the monuments in Washington, D.C., the buildings, the monuments, and the Christian heritage of our country that's reflected in those monuments and those buildings. I started this project many, many years ago when they were literally wanting to take In God We Trust, God off of buildings. In fact, Nancy Pelosi, when they built the Visitor Center, refused to put In God We Trust in the visitor center. So we thought we better take pictures and document all this before it's gone. Well, it turns out we finished it just in time for the 250th anniversary of our country, and it is a beautiful full-color coffee table book giving you that Christian heritage of our country. If you'd like to get a copy of that book, you'd like to order a copy for $54.95. You can get a copy that's $54.95. In fact, if you get two, we'll sell them to you for $100. But just text the word book to 67742, book to 67742. It's a beautiful book, great discussion item. But again, documenting America's Christian heritage. All right, this week, as we were mentioning, indirect talks between the U.S. and Iran concluded in the early morning hours today and were reportedly very good. According to President Trump, both Pakistan and Qatar, which have been mediating, are saying that positive progress was made. However, Tehran's top negotiator said they would not take part in further talks until the conditions of the MOU were met, including an end to the fighting on all war fronts, which is a reference to Israel and Hezbollah. Joining us now to discuss this and more is retired Brigadier General John Tykert, former Assistant Deputy Undersecretary of the Air Force for International Affairs. He has also previously served as our nation's senior defense official in Iraq, and served as commander of the Joint Base Andrews, as well as Edwards Air Force Base. General Tykert, welcome back to Washington Watch. Thanks for joining us.
16: Tony, as always, thanks for having me.
4: So according to reports, Iran now acknowledges that some nuclear inspections will take place, while some sanctions relief money would be used to buy goods for the Iranian people. What other developments have there been over the last few days?
16: Tony, actually, my concern is the lack of developments. We entered originally into the ceasefire 3 months ago in early April, and there was one and only one primary stipulation, and that was that Iran would open up the Strait of Hormuz, no strings attached. They never have fulfilled even that basic requirement, and now there's a little bit of talk about the nuclear program, a little bit of talk about sanctions relief or returning seized assets. But my biggest concern is that they continue to string along this process and have not fulfilled their most basic requirements. And now that we've lifted the blockade, we've taken the pressure off of them.
4: You know, I thought it was just me, but that's kind of it. To me, it sounds like they're still talking about what they want to talk about. They're still arguing over the details of the 14 paragraphs of the Memorandum of Understanding. We're not getting to the heart and soul of what the issues are.
16: I think you're right, Tony. And now that we've lifted the blockade, they're earning about $6 billion a month in oil revenue. That means that they're reconstituting their military force without any pressure from the United States. I also believe they firmly believe that we have taken the military option off the table and has ceded the initiative to them. And now we're not getting to the heart of the matter, which is Iran's ability to project power and threaten others, primarily through their nuclear program.
4: This is the history of the regime. They are experts at negotiating and never arriving at the conclusion, and they usually string people along. You know, it's kind of like the kids that just keep pestering their mother until the mother just is exasperated and gives up. I mean, I think that's what we've seen internationally, historically, with Iran.
16: Well, and my fear is that it is drastically harmful to our national security interests and those of our partners and allies in the region if we walk away and we give up. When we were at the end of major combat operations at the beginning of April, the regime was strangled and struggling, and we had the initiative, and then we gave back the initiative to them. And my concern is now that we've grown bored with what's going on, and we're going to let Iran achieve its strategic objectives to the detriment of ours, because we're just not interested in sticking it out.
4: I mean, it could be the political pressure with the midterm election coming up, and of course the American people concerned about the rise of oil, gasoline prices. We've known this for a long time, that the Strait of Hormuz was a potential Achilles heel for us, because if they could cut off the oil, even though we don't get most of our oil from there, ours does not come from there, but it has global implications. Is this yet another reminder that we need to be independent when it comes to energy here in this country, so that we're not affected by these things and we can actually finish the work that we start in cases like this?
16: Well, Tony, I agree. And the reason why we've been able to weather this period of the last several months far better than the rest of the planet is that we are a net exporter of energy. But because these energy markets are all tied together, the prices are dependent on one another. But absolutely, yes, we need to continue to be a net exporter of energy. We also have to praise the president for what he did a year ago in destroying Iran's nuclear program in Operation Midnight Hammer. That has given us the time and the luxury of time without worrying about an imminent nuclear threat from Iran. But I wish that we would have followed through on this year's major combat operations to potentially see the regime change, or at least not let them threaten our interests like they are now.
4: Well, as they say, the fat lady hasn't sung yet, so we'll see what happens. We've got a little over a minute left, General. Today marks the milestone for Israel of 1,000 days since October 7th and those terrorist attacks. Is Israel safer today, in your opinion?
16: Tony, if you would have asked me that question towards the end of the 12-day war a year ago, I would have said absolutely yes, that Israel had defeated Hamas, they had decimated Hezbollah, that they had neutered Iran during the 12-day war. But we then stopped them prematurely from finishing the job a year ago. And now I fear that Iran is sufficiently strong and emboldened by the way that this has ended thus far. And I'm concerned that that makes us less safe and makes Israel less safe as well.
4: Well, that's certainly something we need to be praying about as we look forward into the rest of this year. General Tankard, I want to thank you for joining us. Always appreciate your insight, your opinions.
16: Thank you so much, Tony.
4: And happy 4th of July. Folks, really, that is something we need to be praying about. I mean, there is the potential. I think we're at a tipping point of seeing the Middle East being much more secure, stabilizing the entire region, affecting the entire world. We're that close. We got to stay the course. All right, stick with us. We're going to be back with more right after this.
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18: 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Well, fool's gold. Because as they say, the house always wins. But some lessons are easily forgotten. And nowhere is this more evident than the rise of the sports betting industry. Since 1992, 39 states and Washington, D.C. have legalized sports betting. And as a result, more than $600 billion has been wagered on sports since 2018. Now, Christians should be instinctively concerned about the latest growth in gambling. For one, gambling profits are often losses for those least able to afford them, causing unnecessary friction within families. Secondly, it's inherently exploitative. The gambling industry necessarily harms one person to benefit another. Gambling offers me the chance to gain at your expense. For me to win, you must lose. But even if I win, I lose the dignity and satisfaction of earning what I have. By greenlighting gambling, cities and states across our nation take the short-term gain of a little extra revenue for the long-term loss of strong communities. States think they're winning when in the long run, really, they are losing. Remember, the house always wins. 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Because the only house that truly wins is a house built on a solid rock, God Himself.
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4: All right. Welcome back. 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All right. I mentioned this in the last segment, but want to remind you once again, we have this special resource for the 250th anniversary of our country. It is a pictorial book, coffee table book, pictures of the monuments, the buildings in Washington, D.C., documenting America's Christian heritage. It's really nice. We've been working on this for about 15 years. To get a copy, text book to 677-42 for $54.95. It is a great, make a great gift, but also documenting the 250th anniversary of our country. Again, text book to 677-42. Speaking of Christian heritage, it appears that the United Kingdom, well, they may, that Christian heritage may be slipping away. Last week, Buckingham Palace published the annual review of the royal family's finances. And what has caught the eye of many is a change to the description of the king's role. It is no longer defined as the head of the Church of England and defender of the faith, which has been there for a long time. Instead, the report states His Majesty is the supreme governor of the Church of England and protects the space for faith within the multi-faith nation. Is this semantics or a cultural and spiritual turning point for the UK? Joining us now to discuss this is Peter McIlvena. He is co-founder of Hearts of Oak, a freedom of speech alliance based in the UK. Peter also works in the office of the UK's House of Lords. He joins us live from England. Peter, welcome back to Washington Watch. Thanks for joining us.
19: Always good to join you, Tony. Thank you so much.
4: So let me ask, is this semantics or is this a turning point for the United Kingdom?
19: Well, In God We Trust looks like a wonderful book. Let me say that. I look forward to getting my copy. But this is a huge change for the UK. This is tearing up 500 years of history. This is how big a change this is, that the king or the queen, the monarch, was given the title Defender of Faith. That was back in Henry VIII's time by the Pope. This is 1521. And that has stayed throughout the Stuarts, through the Tudors, all the way up. Queen Elizabeth II, of course, was a very strong Christian. And she regularly, every Christmas address, she would share why the story of Jesus coming to earth, being born as a savior for mankind, why that was central to her and to the nation. And she repeated that year after year after year. And now we have that 500 years of history torn up by King Charles. And the problem is King Charles isn't a Christian. The problem is that there are very few members of the royal family who are Christians. And with the death of Queen Elizabeth II in 2022, and I was in Parliament today and I walked past where she lay in state in the hall in Westminster in Parliament, and that was 2022. Since that time, we have not had a Christian head of state. So this is a huge change, but again, when the king, I think it was 2023, in his coronation service, it was still defender of the faith. But for the very first time, and of course the last time we had a coronation was Queen Elizabeth II back in 1946, I think. I'll let your viewers correct me. But that was a purely Christian service. But when King Charles in 2023 was coronated and became king, that was a service where you had elements of every faith, whether it was Hinduism, Islam, Judaism, it was a whole mix. And that was the first time in that period of history, hundreds and hundreds of years, that we have had other faiths being part of that, because up to that point, actually, it was the Christian faith, and specifically the Anglican Church, the Church of England, that part of our church, that was the national faith. So this is a huge departure and really, really concerning, Tony.
4: You know, it speaks, number one, to how, as parents, we have to communicate and instill our faith, help pass that on to the next generation. You know, the Queen, as you said, very vibrant faith, but was not passed on to her children. Let me ask you this question, Peter. Protecting space for faith, what does that mean?
19: Good question. We're going to find out. What it means is the government bending over backwards to protect Islam over anything else. And we've got an Islamophobia definition, which is now going to be passed into law. And one organization, the Free Speech Union, that protects free speech in the UK, and is really the only legal organization that does that, it says that it expects arrest to go up 5 times whenever that comes in. We already have 30 arrests a day for hate speech, for things you say wrong, often in terms of race or in terms of religion. That religion is often Islam. So that's what we have as really a bedrock of our society and a destruction of our free speech. Wow. And is that turning to Islam? It is that fear of critiquing Islam and a rejection of Christianity. And that is the pathway the UK are heading.
4: Peter, 30 seconds left. How are folks responding to this revelation of the defender of the space for faith?
19: Well, you've got a mixed response. You've got one response saying this is inevitable, this is where we're going as a country, but also a huge concern and frustration from other parts of the community wanting to hold on to our faith. And the church is also divided between the liberal side of the church that thinks this is wonderful and we can hold hands and sing kumbaya, and the other part of the church is still traditional conservative. Yeah. So it is very much split, but we need to pray for guidance.
4: We will do that. Peter, thanks for staying up late and joining us. Folks, stick with us. We're back with more.
20: One nation under God. America's undeniable foundation of faith.
21: Before America was exceptional, America was prayerful. Just as Paul urged Timothy, first of all, that prayer, intercession, and thanksgiving be made for all people, our founding fathers understood deeply the command to be devoted to prayer. This great American experiment began as a mighty appeal to heaven, petitioning the Lord of Heaven's armies to intervene for the righteous cause of liberty. As war began to sweep across the colonies, the Continental Congress called days of fasting and prayer in their fight against the British. The Lord answered, and the colonies prevailed. Yet in spite of victory, our founding fathers knew that dependence on God and prayer was not to be forgotten. With countless challenges facing our young nation, John Adams declared national days of solemn humiliation, fasting, and prayer to directly address the many trials and call on Americans to seek mercy and restoration. Years later, in one of America's darkest hours, Abraham Lincoln stood upon this unshakable foundation by calling the nation to repentance, declaring, "It is the duty of nations as well as of men to confess their sins in humble sorrow and to recognize that those nations only are blessed whose God is the Lord." We have seen the hand of God answer prayers again and again as our nation has turned to Him. However, the wise warning of Ronald Reagan still stands. If we ever forget that we are one nation under God, we will be a nation gone under. Through war, uncertainty, and turning points in history, many of our leaders have known where to turn. And now, it's our turn. We echo the call of George Washington 250 years ago, humbly to supplicate the mercy of Almighty God, that it would please Him to pardon all our manifold sins and transgressions, and finally establish the peace and freedom of America upon a solid and lasting foundation, the undeniable foundation of faith.
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4: Welcome back to Washington Watch. I'm Tony Perkins. It's good to have you with us on this Thursday again. Special special gift available. I mean, it'd be a great gift to give to someone to mark the 250th anniversary of our country. In God We Trust. It's 150 pages of pictures of the monuments and the buildings in Washington, D.C., documenting the Christian heritage of our country. We wanted to do this before they began erasing it. Literally, there was a time when we thought they were going to take out the chisels and start chiseling God off the monuments back during the Obama administration. Well, we wanted to document it. So this has been in the works for 15 years. It's now done. For $54.95, you can get a copy of this. Again, it's a great, great gift to commemorate the 250th anniversary of our country and document America's Christian history. Just text book to 67742. That's book to 67742. Our word for today comes from Psalm 11. If the foundations are destroyed, what can the righteous do? The Lord is in his holy temple. The Lord's throne is in heaven. Those words could have been written for our day. We look around and we see moral confusion, attacks on truth, and growing distrust of institutions. It's easy to ask David's questions. If the foundations are destroyed, what can the righteous do? David's answer is not panic, retreat, or despair. He immediately lifts our eyes to the throne of God. The Lord is in his holy temple. The Lord's throne is in heaven. Earthly foundations may shake, but God's throne never does. Our greatest foundation has never been government, courts, or culture. It has always been the Lord himself. When we lose confidence in him, we lose the very foundation upon which we stand. But when our trust remains in God, we can stand with courage even when the world around us is unstable. To find out more about our journey through the Bible, text Bible to 67742. That's Bible to 67742. All right, the Democratic establishment was dealt another blow this week when Democratic Socialist candidate Melot Kuros was declared the projected winner over 15-term incumbent Congresswoman Diana DeGette. That was in Tuesday's Colorado House primary. Now, this comes after last week's win by Democratic Socialist candidates against sitting House members in New York. But does this wave of upsets mean for the Democratic Party, for Congress, and for our nation? Joining us now to discuss this is Robert Kaleli. He is the chief pollster and senior strategist for Trafalgar Group. Robert, welcome back to Washington Watch. Thanks for joining us.
0: I'm happy to be here.
4: All right, so give us the your read, Robert, on what this means, what took place this past Tuesday and the week before.
0: Well, this is the Democrat Party is slowly but surely moving from, you know, what we would call progressivism to socialism. And what that represents, it's kind of like what happened to the Republican Party when you think about kind of the Tea Party movement and now the MAGA movement. It's people that are in the Democrat Party who literally don't feel like it's being liberal enough, that it's not going far enough when it comes to socialist and other type policies. They're looking to move more that direction. And it's driven by a lot of enthusiasm from young people. And frankly, there's probably a lot of money coming in from, around the world pushing this agenda. I know that there's been some work done to look into this type stuff. But when you look at it from, the Republican or Democrat perspective, it is the Democrat taking their center and moving it even further left. It's like there's not an understanding of when you look at 2026. It's not that Kamala didn't win because she wasn't liberal enough. It might be because she was too far to the left. That's like they haven't learned that lesson, and they think going further down that deep end is going to be better for them. I mean, this has got to be Hakeem Jeffries' worst nightmare, is getting all these candidates and what should be safe seats that might actually become competitive when they go that far.
4: So is this kind of a blip on the radar, or is this the trajectory that the Democratic Party is on?
0: I think it's kind of like a little kid with putting his hand over the stove and he feels the warmth. Until they've been burned, until they've had their hand laid flat on that stove, they're going to keep playing with it. They're going to kind of hell bring above it. But I think in 2026 and the fall, if these type candidates get it, do significantly worse, I think the Democratic Party might realize this and change course before 2028, before the presidential election of 2028. I mean, if the midterm 2026 go the way that I think they could go, I think this might be a short-term thing. But if they don't learn the lesson, and frankly, if the Republicans don't make them pay a price for running, you know, Democratic Socialists, then I think they'll continue going that direction.
4: So, Robert, a final question for you in this. You know, the party obviously did not want this because, as we saw, you mentioned Hakeem Jeffries, the minority leader in the House, the candidates he supported lost. These were kind of insurgents coming from the left. And as you said, it could be kind of like the MAGA movement, could be like the what the Freedom Caucus is to the Republican conference. This obviously more extreme on the left to the Democratic caucus in the House. But is this reflective of something else that's going on culturally in our country, a departure from our historic roots that support our constitutional republic?
0: You know, I think if you don't teach young people in school, if they don't understand the value of free markets, they don't understand that free market capitalism has lifted more people out of poverty than any other system in the history of the world. If they don't know any better, they don't understand. I mean, you take young people in this day and age, they don't understand what the Soviet Union was and why it fell apart. I mean, these lessons have to be learned. And if nobody is teaching this, then it just looks like, you know, give everybody free stuff sounds great. And I can see why young people would jump on board if they don't know any better. So it is going to take, a movement back toward recognizing that the kind of constitutional republic we have is critically connected right to free market capitalism. And those two things need each other.
4: And we can't expect people to just know this. They have to be taught.
0: Absolutely.
4: And they've been taught the opposite. Robert Cahaly, I want to thank you for joining us. As always, appreciate your insights on this.
0: Happy to be here, and I hope everybody want to have a wonderful, happy 4th of July.
4: All right. Happy Independence Day to you as well. Yeah, I think this is very important. And we can't just assume that even as conservatives that our kids are getting this, because the messages in the culture, certainly the message if they're in the public school system, God forbid, they're getting something not that's just absent of the foundation of this country. It's actually hostile in many cases. And that's one of the reasons we put together a resource that was probably 35 years total of teaching and research. It is the God and Government course that is available here at the Family Research Council. I began teaching this 35 plus years ago. In fact, House Speaker Mike Johnson, one of my early students, and he was so captivated by it, he and I taught this course together not too long ago. If you'd like to find out more about this, great time to share this with your kids and grandkids. Just text the word course to 67742, course to 67742, and I'll send you a link. It's all on video. You can see it. Very informative. Talks about our history as a country, our Christian history. Talks about the Bible, what the Bible has to say about government, but goes one step further. It actually has the practical application of these biblical truths in the governance of our country, not just at its founding, but today as well. All right, I want to continue this look at this rise of socialism in our country, especially in light of what we were just talking about with Peter McIlvaney a little bit earlier about what's happening in the UK. So I want to bring in Dr. Keenan Cureton, who is Vice President of Christian Resources here at the Family Research Council. And Keenan, welcome to Washington Watch. I understand I'm pulling you in from vacation, but thanks for taking time to join us.
1: Tony, anytime. My pleasure.
4: Let me talk. There's a spiritual aspect to this growing embrace of socialism. I mean, this is more than just political. This is spiritual, and it's something we have to understand and address.
1: Absolutely. You know, Tony, you think about socialism, and one of the things I think about immediately is how it's just contrary to the Ten Commandments, right? There's several principles in the Ten Commandments that counter socialism. The first one, I think, is what you're getting at. It's the fact that the first commandment says, I'm the Lord your God who brought you out of the land of Egypt, out of the house of slavery. You shall have no other gods before me. And so socialism really tends to treat the government as God. Mm-hmm. And we know that God's not going to tolerate any rivals. So we look to him as creator, as provider, as sustainer, not the government. Right. So yeah, there is definitely a spiritual principle involved here with socialism.
4: And
1: but you go beyond that. Oh,
4: Well, I just want to point out something. You know, it's interesting because I think this is kind of the crescendo. I haven't reached it yet, but it is the expanding of lawlessness. Because, you know, in history, we up until really the last century, we had polytheism, but the growth of what drives socialism and communism is atheism, a total rejection of God from a governmental standpoint, rejecting the idea of God, pushing God aside so, as you pointed out, government can be established as the supreme source of what is right and wrong and what is acceptable and unacceptable.
1: Absolutely. I mean, that's exactly what is being proposed, is that God is supplanted as that provider. And now government becomes the provider, the one that people look to. And obviously that is counter to everything we know from biblical truth.
4: But that's now taking root in our country. We have people in Congress that hold that view, and we have more on the way with these democratic socialists that have won their primaries. They're in deep blue cities. They're going to win their elections. And that is more of that coming in, this Marxist ideology that rejects the idea of God. And as you said, they're very, very clearly calling on government to meet every need of all the people all the time.
1: Exactly. You know, you keep running down these Ten Commandments and you find more. You've got the fourth commandment, you know, remember the Sabbath day to keep it holy. But it says right after that, 6 days you shall labor and do all your work. So the Bible commands us to work. Now, I've heard people say right. that, you know, work's part of the curse. God gave Adam a job before they ate of that right. forbidden fruit and sin. Sin just resulted in work becoming more difficult, right? The scripture repeatedly encourages the work ethic and affirms the dignity of work and the fact, you know, that those who refuse to work shouldn't eat. And in fact, this has all been tried before, Tony, right. in America, okay? Tried it and failed. Jamestown, first settlement, 1607. Second settlement, Plymouth, 1620. And in fact, it got so bad in Jamestown, all the freeloaders and lazy loafers, they figured out, hey, we can get something out of the common store. We can eat. We don't even have to work. They decided they wouldn't work. And then the people who were trying to work hard said, hey, there's no incentive for working. And so we're going to slack off as well. They nearly starved to death until the swashbuckling James Smith came in. And John Smith, rather, and took over as governor, and he instituted 2 Thessalonians 3:10 as a law for the colony. If you don't work, you don't eat. And absolutely, everything turned around. They became productive. More people, of course, came over here to enjoy the great fruit of America and did so because of biblical principles, work ethic, and the fact that they respected private property. And that's the eighth commandment, you shall not steal. And that's what socialism encourages. It's theft. You're stealing from people who are working and giving it to those who won't. Now, obviously, we believe in generosity. Bible teaches that. And a lot of people want to point to Acts chapter 4 and say, well, you know, they had everything in common. And, you know, they gave to people as they had need. But that presumes private property ownership, And it wasn't done out of compulsion. It was done voluntarily, which is different from socialism, which is all about compulsion, right?
4: So, Keenan, we got about a little over a minute left. The God and Government course. I mean, we can't expect people to know this unless they're taught. That's a great resource. You helped to put all that together. Talk about that for just a moment.
1: Absolutely. I mean, you've got, Tony, this is your brainchild. God gave this to you. You've stewarded across time well. And, you know, there's different types of government you go through. And you look at what the Bible says about economics, what the Bible says about poverty. And so it does have a lot of American history in it, which I think is very important so that we know where we came from. But as you pointed out earlier in the program, this is practical. This is for now. So I would encourage everyone to download the Stand Firm app. Or text that word course, it's 67742. Take your family, take a small group through it.
4: Well, Keenan, I want to again thank you for stepping away from the barbecue grill to join us here on Washington Watch. And happy 4th of July to you.
1: Yes, sir. Same to you, Tony. 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
4: 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And I do hope and pray that each and every one of you enjoy this weekend as we celebrate America's 250th anniversary. But as we celebrate our independence, let us once again declare our dependence upon God, the one who made it
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4: possible.
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2: Hello, this is Diana Fallon. I want you to look with me in Psalm 16, verse 7. It says, I will bless the Lord who has given me counsel. My heart also instructs me in the night seasons. I have set the Lord always before me. Because he is at my right hand, I shall not be moved. Now, these words are strengthening and encouraging, and we need to be strengthened and encouraged in our walk with the Lord. The world around us has gone mad. We see the results of people turning away from God and not having respect for God. It is all around us. And as far as the world condition is concerned, I don't know that it's going to get any better. You know, if we exercise our rights, like in voting and in standing for God's word, which we should be doing in every area of life, also in the political realm, then we can have an effect. But the Bible says in the last days, men will grow worse and worse, deceived and being deceived. And so this is the hour in which we're living, when there's a lot of deception because people have turned away from God's counsel. The psalmist says here, David says, I will bless the Lord who has given me counsel. My heart instructs me in the night seasons. That is really, really powerful to think about. The Lord wants us to listen to him, to follow after him. Well, you can't know him without his word. That's how we know who God is by looking at his word, by reading it, studying it, understanding it, and applying it to our life. And so I love that part, because the Bible says that the spirit of man is the candle, or we could say the lamp of the Lord. In other words, the Lord will speak to us in our inner man when we're born again and we're looking to him for counsel. You know, we don't know within ourselves what we should always do. But if we look to the Lord for counsel, this says that your heart, your spirit man will instruct you in night seasons. And I think that's a wonderful promise to claim and to know. And then I like this part, I have set the Lord always before me. Now, if you set the Lord always before you, that means you're giving attention to the Lord. He's not just someone you talk about one time a week on Sunday morning. No, it says, I've set the Lord before me. In other words, that's putting God first place in our lives. And we do that once again through his word. That's how we know what our counsel should be. That's how we know the Lord and what he has for us. So it says, because he's at my right hand, I shall not be moved. So you can't allow fear, you can't allow the thoughts of the enemy to come and disturb your peace. You can set the Lord before you, and you know, he's at my right hand. In other words, he's right here with me all the time, and I'm not going to be moved. That is comforting. Declare that over yourself and before the Lord. Until next time, get into the Word and let the Word get in you.
3: Today is Thursday, July 2nd. Let's take a look at the weather for the Amarillo area. Tonight's low temperature, low to mid 70s. High temperature tomorrow, upper 90s. South wind 10 to 20 miles per hour. On Independence Day, Saturday, mostly sunny. High temperature about 101. South winds 10 to 15 miles per hour. On Sunday, high temperature, upper 90s.
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1: Glad you could join us today for the Concepts of Faith broadcast. 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And now, here's Charles Capps.
2: Paul says, there was given me a thorn in the flesh, the messenger of Satan. Now, the word messenger is the same Greek word translated angel here in verse 14 in chapter 11. So he is literally saying, there was given me an angel of the devil to buffet me. Now, the word buffet, I think we need to talk just a little bit about that. The word buffet here means to strike with a clenched fist or an open hand. In other words, it was a steady buffeting Paul. It was not sickness and disease, as most people have read between the lines. Some of them have been taught that way. Some translations say it that way. But you better stay with the Word of God. It says, there was given me a messenger of Satan, a thorn in the flesh, and he called it an angel of the devil. So if Paul said that my thorn in the flesh was an angel of the devil, who are we to tell Paul that he was wrong? It was his thorn. He was the one that had the revelation about it. He's the one that's sharing it with us. Isn't it amazing that all kinds of religious ideas have caused it to be something else other than a messenger of Satan? And it always turned out that God was doing it to him, trying to get Paul to be humble. But you know, the Bible didn't say that. Now you understand what I'm talking about when I said we're going to kick over some sacred cows. I think I just heard a sacred cow tumble over. Now notice this. A messenger of Satan to buffet me, slap with a clenched fist or an open hand. In other words, it was a continual buffeting, everywhere he went, everywhere he tried to preach the gospel. There was a riot. There was trouble. They tried to kill him, stone him, and did leave him for dead. The Jews led him out of the city, left him for dead. And I'll tell you, religious people are the most vicious people in the world, and if they left him for dead, you can mark it down, he was dead. Paul died. In fact, I believe that's what Paul's referring to here when he said, I knew a man in Christ above 14 years ago that was caught up into the third heaven, you see. If you check it out, you'll find it was about 14 years ago that they did that they stoned him and left him for dead. So evidently he did die, and he did go to heaven. And he did have this revelation, you see. His spirit, he was caught up in the spirit. He said, I don't know whether I went in spirit or body, but he said, I know I was there. Now, he said that this buffeting was continual. Now, notice what he goes on to say. For this thing I besought the Lord thrice, that it might depart from me. Well, now, wait a minute. We skipped a real good thought here. I want to back up and insert this there in verse 7. It says, there was given me a thorn in the flesh, the messenger of Satan, to buffet me. Now, the Greek, I believe it's the literal interlinear Greek New Testament, says, a messenger of Satan that he might buffet me. A personal pronoun. A personal pronoun. Now, that ought to tell you something. For one thing, it tells you it wasn't sickness. It wasn't disease. It wasn't sore eyeballs. Or it wouldn't have been called a he. It said, a messenger of Satan that he might buffet me. Then Paul goes on here. Verse 8. For this thing I besought the Lord thrice, that it might depart from me. And he said unto me, my grace is sufficient for thee, for my strength is made perfect in weakness. Most gladly therefore will I rather glory in my infirmities, that the power of Christ may rest upon me. Now let's take this apart just a section at a time here, and we can understand it. Paul says, he said unto me, my grace is sufficient for thee. Now, Paul says, I besought the Lord. I came to the Lord about this thorn in the flesh. And he said to me, Jesus said to me, my grace is sufficient for you, Paul. Now, what does that mean? It didn't say, the scriptures didn't say, no, Paul, I won't heal you. Or, no, Paul, it's not my will. But you see, that's been taught through religious tradition. in religious circles. But that's not what the scripture says. He said, my grace is sufficient for you. In other words, God's grace was sufficient to deliver Paul. Now, first of all, I think we're going to have to understand what grace is before we can understand what Jesus said to Paul. Now, the problem has been that we thought that grace was just unmerited favor. Now, certainly that's involved in it, but there's something more to it than that. 2 Peter chapter 1, Peter says, he hath given unto us all things. Well, let's back up a few scriptures there. He says, grace and peace is multiplied to you through the knowledge of God. In other words, grace is multiplied through the knowledge of God. When you learn about God, His grace is multiplied to you. I was talking to the Lord about this one day, and He said, grace is my willingness. Now, see, we've never seen that. I think most of the church has never understood what grace meant. Grace is not just unmerited favor, because if God had been willing that the world be saved but said, well, I'm in favor of it, but I'm just not going to get involved in it. I'm in favor of it. If the world can save themselves, it's all right with me. I'm in favor of it. See, now, that'd be our definition of grace. If God just said, well, I'm in favor of it, and, you know, they really don't merit my favor, but I favor it anyway. If they can figure out how to do it, it's okay with me. Well, you know, we'd have been in trouble, wouldn't we? We'd all been lost. Because, you see, we couldn't have saved ourselves. But God got personally involved and sent His own Son and redeemed mankind. So what the Spirit of God said to me about that was that grace is my willingness to use my power and my ability on your behalf even though you don't deserve it. Now, if you get this understanding of grace, when you read the Bible, it'll become a different book to you. Because grace is multiplied through the knowledge of God. You see, you can't believe any further than you have knowledge. So if you don't have knowledge of what Paul's thorn in the flesh was, you can't rightly divide the word of truth. You can't rightly understand what Paul is saying here. And therefore, that scripture may hold you in bondage all of your lifetime, when it really brought deliverance to you if you could have understood what grace was and what Jesus was saying to Paul. Well, that's why we're teaching on this, because this is one of the most misunderstood scriptures in the whole Bible. Probably the most misunderstood in the whole Bible. Grace is God's willingness to use His power and His ability on your behalf, even though you don't deserve it. So what Jesus was saying to Paul was, Paul, my willingness to use my power and my ability on your behalf, even though you don't deserve it, is sufficient for you. I'm willing to do whatever you declare. Whatever you do on earth, you see, is what'll be done. See, most people have never understood what Jesus meant when He told Peter, I give you the keys of the kingdom, Matthew chapter 16. He said, I give you the keys of the kingdom. Whatever you bind on earth will be bound in heaven. Whatever you loose on earth will be loosed in heaven. One translation says it this way, whatever you have authority to loose on earth is what's already loosed in heaven. The intent is that whatever's bound out of heaven can be bound on earth, and whatever is loosed in heaven can be loosed on earth. So, Jesus was saying to Paul, Paul, my grace, my willingness to cause this thing to come about is with you, but you're going to have to do it. I'm not going to do it. Jesus wouldn't do it. James says, resist the devil, he'll flee from you. Submit yourself to God, resist the devil, he'll flee from you. If Paul didn't resist him, he wasn't going to flee. That demon was not going to leave. Unless Paul resisted it, unless Paul cast that thing out, unless Paul took authority over it. And I'll just let you in on a little insight right here. We'll get into it the other session. Not only did Paul have a thorn in the flesh, many of you have a thorn in the flesh. It's not sickness, it's not disease, but it's a messenger of Satan assigned to you to buffet you, to stir up trouble, to cause you to get in strife everywhere you go so you can't preach the gospel freely, so you'll be in problems and always upset over moving into a hotel or something in the hotel won't work, the air condition goes out, and Satan is buffeting you with those things to get you in a position where you cannot accurately divide the word of truth and keep you in strife. We're going to tell you how to get over that, how to overcome that, and how to cast that out and to get rid of that messenger of Satan. Oh, yeah, there's still thorns in the flesh today. messengers of Satan assigned to buffet people and to cause problems in their lives, cause problems in your finances, in your physical body, in situations in everyday life, just to keep you upset all the time and to keep you from being able to operate in the love of God. And we're going to learn how to get rid of that, to cast it out. God's grace is still sufficient for you. God's grace will still set you free from it, but God's not going to do it himself. You're going to have to do it. You're going to have to call that down. You're going to have to cast out that has come against you, and you're going to have to take authority over it. You see, you have to exercise your authority. When you exercise the authority God has given you, then all of heaven will back you up. God's grace is sufficient. God's willingness to use his power and his ability on your behalf is sufficient to meet every need in your life and to call down every demon that's been assigned against you. But you're going to have to act on the Word of God. It's not going to happen just because it's in the Bible. It's going to happen when you take authority over the situation, and by the knowledge, the enlightenment of the Word of God brings light to you, and you act on the Word of God in faith and do what the Bible said to do, then thank God you'll be free from it. See, the problem has been that sometimes we just kind of took what somebody said about it. All some people know about the Bible is what they heard that somebody said they thought somebody else heard somebody say about the Bible. And I'll tell you, quite frankly, that just won't get it. We're going to have to meditate the Word, see what God's Word said for ourselves. And that's what we intend to do. We'll come back, kick over some more sacred cows. We may rub some more cats the wrong way, but thank God, the entrance of God's Word will bring light to you. When light has come, you won't walk in darkness any longer, and you can rightly divide the Word of truth. God bless you. I do appreciate you joining us for the Concepts of Faith broadcast today as we've been talking about rightly dividing the Word. We have an offer this week that I'm excited about. It's called Book and CD Offer Number 7154. It's God's Creative Power Will Work for You, the little mini book, 30-page mini book, with teaching in the front of it, confessions in the back of it. And I don't know, we've had people call us for years and years wanting us to put it on CD. I call it a talking book. God's Creative Power Work for You, and the confessions are there. You can listen to them on the way to work and get them into your spirit. That's how you renew your mind to the Word of God. These are the confessions that I use to renew my mind to the Word of God and to get faith to come. Faith cometh by hearing, and hearing by the Word of God, the promise of God. So we confess the promise of God till faith comes, and then you pray and you get results. Now, the confessions start out this way. I am the body of Christ. Satan had no power over me. Overcome evil with good. I am of God and have overcome the wicked one. For greater is he that's in me than he that's in the world. I will fear no evil, for you are with me, Lord. Your words, your spirit, they comfort me. I'm far from oppression. Fear does not come nigh me. No weapon formed against me will prosper. Whatever I do will prosper, for my righteousness is the Lord. I am delivered from the evils of this present world, for it is the will of God. No evil will befall me, neither shall any plague come nigh my dwelling, for the Lord has given his angels charge over me. They keep me in all my ways, my pathway is life, and there is no death. I mean, it just goes on and on. I get excited about it. I like to do the whole thing. But it's available to you. 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Until tomorrow, this is Charles Capps reminding you that the enemy is defeated, God is exalted, and yes, Jesus is coming soon.
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4: Welcome to Victorious Faith. I'm Cherry Campbell. Today I'm going to continue sharing with you the message that I've been sharing with you for the last several broadcasts that I preached in a four message series in our Victorious Faith services called The Authority and Preeminence of God's Word. So join me now in our live service for part four of message two of The Authority and Preeminence of God's Word. Do you know that you are three-part being? You are spirit, you have a soul, you live in a body. You are a three-part being. Many Christians only think of two-part, body and soul. But you are actually three-part, spirit, soul, and body. Spirit and soul are different. Hebrews 4 says that the word of God will divide between soul and spirit. In Hebrews 4, the word of God divides spirit and soul. Well, if the word can divide spirit and soul, then they're not the same. So the spirit is the inner man. The spirit is the real you. The spirit is what God breathes life in. As a matter of fact, another word for spirit is breath. And God breathes life into your spirit, and your spirit is reborn when you receive Jesus Christ as your personal Savior. You're born again. It's your spirit, not your body, just like Nicodemus asked Jesus in John 3. Does a man go back into his mother's womb and get a new body? No, we're not talking about the flesh body. No, it's the spirit, the inner man. But then there's also the soul, the mind, will, and emotions. Mind, what thinks, the part of you that thinks. The will, the part that makes choices and decisions. I want, I will. The emotions, those parts that feel, that love, that have joy or sadness. The emotions. Mind, will, and emotions is the soul realm. The soul and spirit are actually quite joined together. It's the word that can separate them. But when you leave the body, when your body dies, your spirit and soul stay joined to either go to heaven or hell, wherever they're going. But spirit and soul stay together. So they're joined. They only can be divided by the word. And then the third part is the flesh body. This is the tent that your spirit and soul live in. It's just made out of the dust of the ground. And when your body dies and stops breathing and your heart stops beating, it will die and turn to dust. But your spirit and soul are eternal and will go either to heaven or hell, wherever your Lord is. All right? You go to be with your Lord. If Jesus is your Lord, you go to heaven. If Satan is your Lord, you go to hell. And so you go to be with your Lord. And so your spirit and soul leave the body immediately. There are no ghosts traveling around on the earth, only demon spirits. But your body stays in the ground. Now, guess what? You will get this body back, not a different body. Some people say, oh no, I wanted a different one. No, you'll get this one, but you'll be very happy with it. When it's resurrected, it will be perfect. It will be raised incorruptible without blemish. Hallelujah. You will be changed in the twinkling of an eye, but it will be this body, not a different one. This one. You'll get it back. And it will be changed with the twinkling of an eye. It will be glorious. It will be beautiful. And all those little things you think are blemishes now, too fat, too skinny, too many freckles, or whatever you don't like about it, it's going to be perfect. And it's going to be beautiful. And you're going to look at yourself and go, wow, I never looked so good. It's true. So you are spirit, soul, and body. Your spirit is the inner man. When you're born again, your spirit is born again. But guess what? Your soul is not, and your body is not. Just like Nicodemus asked Jesus, does my body go into the womb again? No. So you don't get a new body, and you don't get a new mind. You get born again, And then you must renew your mind according to Romans 12. Be renewed in the, well, Ephesians said, be renewed in the attitude of your mind. Be made new in the attitude of your mind. And then being transformed, do not conform to this world, but be transformed by the renewing of your mind in Romans 12. So your thinking and your way of thinking and choosing and deciding and feeling, it has to be changed. And that's a process, and it's done by the Word. So the more you study and meditate the Word of God, you are changing your thinking and your feeling and your choosing, your emotions, you're transforming them. And then one thing left is your body. You start out by just crucifying it. And that's where your spirit has to rise up to crucify your flesh. And Paul said, I beat my body and I make it my slave. And I gave this example. When you're a spiritual baby, a Christian baby, your spirit inside, the voice of your spirit, let me say, is weak and small. And the voice of your flesh or your soul are dominating. Now, there are people who are soul dominated. They dominate their flesh. They have good physical control because of their mind. They rule. I mean, they're not even born again, but they eat healthy, they exercise, and they keep trim. I mean, athletes that run and exercise and lift weights and eat the green shakes and all that, they are disciplining themselves through the power of the will. That's the soul. Willpower. Willpower is very strong. And you can dominate your body by willpower. So, and then those who are brainy, intellectuals, those that, you know, sometimes maybe they're scientists or engineers, many times they're atheists because they are too proud with their intellect and their so-called intelligence that they don't believe in God. But then they are also mind ruled. So some people are mind ruled. And then other people are just plain flesh ruled, and whatever their flesh wants, their flesh gets. They want to eat a chocolate cake, they eat a chocolate cake. They want to watch a movie, they're going to watch a movie. They want to lose their temper, they lose their temper. And they give their flesh what the flesh wants. And so for some people, the flesh voice is the loudest controlling voice. For some people, it's the soul. The willpower is beating their flesh, and their willpower is telling them what to do. But not very many people have their spirit as their dominating, controlling voice because they haven't learned to develop the spirit to rule. But that comes through spiritual maturity, meditating on the Word. But I gave this example, your little voice and the spirit man, when you get saved, you know that you shouldn't sin. And so your little spirit voice says, you shouldn't do that. You shouldn't say that. You shouldn't get angry. You shouldn't say those cuss words. And then your flesh is so used to saying whatever it wants and doing whatever it wants. I'm going to say whatever I want to say. If I want to say a cuss word, I'm going to say a cuss word. I'm just real. No, you're real carnal. I'm just being real. Yeah, real carnal. Some people like to say I'm real. It's just real carnal is all it is. Or real doubtful. I mean, I'm just being real. I'm going to tell like it is. If the doctor says you can't get healed, then you just can't get healed. Well, there's just real doubt. You know? You're not just being real. You're just being real doubtful of God. And so to grow up spiritually means that you strengthen your spirit by meditating on the Word, by praying in tongues, and through practice, you begin to reign in the flesh through the Spirit living in you. By the Spirit, you crucify the flesh. As I was giving you the scriptures, live by the Spirit, Galatians 5:16, you'll not gratify the desires of the sinful nature. So allow the Spirit to grow in you. Allow the Word. Through spiritual growth and development, your spirit man grows up and your spirit voice becomes the stronger voice in you and tells your flesh, you will not lose your temper today. And you're facing somebody who's making you really angry. And your spirit is coming up inside. You will not lose your temper. You will hold your tongue. And your flesh goes, okay, I'll hold my tongue. And I mean, that your flesh, you beat it long enough and hard enough. And then your flesh gets this little voice. Oh, don't. because your spirit's saying, you're going to walk in love. You're going to forgive. You're going to hold your tongue. You're going to bless and not curse. You're not going to get angry. And your spirit becomes the strong, dominant force controlling and ruling over your mind and body. And so that's what it means to grow up spiritually, is when your spirit becomes dominant. And so anyway, we talked about all that, and I started getting into this message today. You're not under law if you are led by the Spirit. There's nothing wrong with the law. The law is perfect. The law is holy. The law is righteous and good. All of these things are in the New Testament. James 1:17 calls it the perfect law. Romans 7:12 calls it the law is holy. It is righteous and good. So living by the Spirit, you do fulfill the law by ruling over the flesh. 2 Timothy 3:16, all scripture is given by inspiration of God and is profitable for doctrine, for reproof, for correction, for instruction in righteousness. Hallelujah. Now I'm just going to give these scriptures. I'm going to go through several of these points. I know I'm not going to get through this whole list. I didn't expect to, because I really wanted to reemphasize last message again. We need to hear things again and again and again for them to sink in and to really get hold of them in us. So we're talking about the authority and the preeminence of God's word. So we've talked about all of the Bible is good. The Old Testament is good. The law is good. We don't get rid of any of it. We read all of it. And so the whole Bible is for us today. The whole Bible is good. All scripture is given by inspiration of God. Now let's look at some scriptures about the supremacy, superiority of God's word. Psalm 138, verse 2. I will bow down toward your holy temple and will praise your name for your love and your faithfulness. For you have exalted above all things your name and your word. Yeah. So God has exalted his name, but he's also exalted his word. If God has exalted his name and his word, we should also exalt his word. See, I'm talking about this thing going on in the church today. Our text scripture in 1 Timothy 4, the time will come when men will not put up with sound doctrine. Instead, to suit their own desires, they will gather around them a great number of teachers to say what their itching ears want to hear. And they will abandon the faith, it says in verse 1. They will turn their ears from the truth. And so we're seeing that. Many churches have done that. So this teaching is to bring us back to the authority of God's word. His word rules. What you just heard was part 4 of message 2 of a 4-message series that I preached in our Victorious Faith services called The Authority and Preeminence of God's Word. And we will continue this message again tomorrow. And if you'd like to listen to this message again or download the notes, you can go to my YouTube channel, which is under my name, Cherry Campbell, C-H-E-R-R-I, Campbell, C-A-M-P-B-E-L-L. And there in the top category called Radio Broadcasts, you will see this message series called The Authority and Preeminence of God's Word. And there you will see all 4 of the messages in the series, and each message has its own set of notes. And in the description box below the video, there's a link to download the notes. Now join me again tomorrow, and remember, God loves you. You are blessed and highly favored by the Lord.
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6: This is Billy Brim and my daughter, my cohort here, Shelley. We're coming to you from Prayer Mountain in the Ozarks. Bless the Lord. Well, we're going to talk covenant today. Covenant talk.
7: Praise God.
6: That's what David did.
7: Yes, he did.
6: Why, he said, who are you, you uncircumcised Philistine? You don't even have a covenant.
7: Exactly.
6: With God.
7: That's right.
6: And I'm telling you, folks, I looked up in the ESV, just on my computer, that I can do it like this. They always translate it, steadfast love. You should go through the Psalms. You should go through what David, he was always saying, I've got a covenant. And you, Father, I'm calling out on Hesed.
7: Right.
6: To talk covenant, you really have to know the meaning of Hesed. And that's what we're studying now. We studied it last month before we went to the Christmas part. Mm-hmm. And you can go back and you can get these. You know, they're online, available, past ones. But we're going to look at it now because Hesed is the language. It's the obligations you have because you're in a covenant. Mm-hmm. And you can have covenants with other people. And this is from the book that we have in our offer today, Hesed in the Bible by Gleck. And it can be between people. Hesed. You can have covenants between people.
7: Yes.
6: And all families, there was a Hesed requirement because they had blood. They shared blood. Mm-hmm. So you're loyal to your family.
7: Yes.
6: And of course, contracts, marriage contracts, betrothals. And all of that. And then, like you said, Dr. Livingston, and Stanley went after Livingston. So it's between people. And in the Bible, we're talking in the Bible. Yes. In the Bible, give cases of calling on covenant between people and calling on covenant because you're in covenant with God. And one of the places is in Genesis 24. And here we see Abraham steward using both connotations. In chapter 24 of Genesis, he has been charged by Abraham because Abraham wants Isaac, his covenant son of promise, to have a wife, not from the peoples round about Canaan's land. Mm-hmm. He wants them to have one back from his homeland. So he sent his steward back there to seek a wife for his son Isaac. Now he entreated God. The steward entreated God based on Abraham's covenant with God. Abraham had cut covenant with God.
7: Yes.
6: Covenant means cut.
7: Mm-hmm.
6: Bloodshed. And so he said, he's going to go to God now because it's a long journey. And about in those days, it didn't go by jet. You know, I mean, you got to have camels and you're going slowly. And so he's going back up to Abraham's land, back up into, they call it the land of Aram. It's really Iraq, back up into that country.
7: Present day Iraq.
6: And so there, he's got to go all the way from down around Hebron, down around in Israel. And he's got to go up there. And it's taken him a long time. So he... there's lots of journeys, troubles along the way.
7: Yes.
6: And then he's got to convince the people to let him have a wife for Isaac. So here's his prayer to God in Genesis 24, chapter 24 and verse 12. And now I put this in here from the ESV, remember, because they're constant in how they translate steadfast love. Mm-hmm. But Shelley's going to read steadfast love and then she's going to read Hesed.
7: Okay,
6: so this is the steward going to God.
7: Yes, Genesis 24, verses 12 through 14. And he said, O Lord, Jehovah God of my master Abraham, please grant me success today and show Hesed.
6: Steadfast love. Read it. Read both words.
7: Okay.
6: Show steadfast love, which is Hesed.
7: To my master Abraham. Behold, I'm standing by the spring of water, and the daughters of the men of the city are coming out to draw water. Let the young woman to whom I shall say, please let down your jar that I may drink, and who shall say, drink, and I will water your camels. Let her be the one whom you have appointed for your servant Isaac. By this shall I know that you have shown...
6: Stop. I don't want you to say steadfast love. I want you to say Hesed. I changed my mind.
7: That's what I thought.
6: Women have the right to do that, you know.
7: I know, and that's why I'm here. Not I get
6: right.
7: you.
6: Hallelujah.
7: I understand you. Of course.
6: Okay, so read
7: so
6: that
7: anyway,
6: again.
7: By this I shall know that you have shown chesed to my master.
6: In other words, you kept your obligation of your covenant with my master Abraham.
7: So he was thankful.
6: So things happened just the way he prayed.
7: Yes.
6: The woman came down. She said the water and the camels and everything. So then he says to the Lord, the steward thanks God.
7: Blessed be the Lord, Jehovah, the God of my master Abraham, who has not forsaken his chesed and his faithfulness, emet.
6: Chesed ve'emet. We're going to go into that in detail today.
7: Okay, good.
6: It is emet, which is truth, mm-hmm. but it's also faithfulness.
7: Yes.
6: So there's some reason for that.
7: Yes,
6: we're going to talk about it in a minute.
7: Related.
6: So he said, I want to thank you. You showed chesed ve'emet. You showed your obligation to your covenant with mm-hmm. my master. And you've led me. Hallelujah. Now, he's thanking God.
7: Yes, that's good.
6: And he's going on the basis of God and Abraham. They got a covenant. But now he's got to convince the woman's relatives.
7: Right.
6: So he's going to go on another basis. Because this is Laban. You remember, he wasn't that great.
7: No, he wasn't.
6: And so...
7: So now what?
6: Well, not Laban. Anyway, we're going to go... It's in the land of... yeah, it is. But anyway, go ahead. Then he explains who he is and his commission by Abraham, his mission mm-hmm. to find a wife. He explains all that.
7: His purpose.
6: And he asks... Based on a family relationship between mm-hmm. Laban and Abraham.
7: Okay.
6: He asked on a family relationship.
7: All right.
6: So.
7: Now then, if you are going to show chesed and faithfulness, emet to my master, tell me.
6: So now he says, I'm going to go in here in my Bible because I got to straighten something out right here in my mind.
7: So
6: Genesis 24.
7: Oh, good. Right here.
6: I just can't be mixed up on this.
7: We are part of... This very moment, discovering something, getting it straight.
6: I want to get it straight. I don't want to get it wrong. And so we're down on what verse is he on?
7: 49.
6: Verse 49. Okay. Bless the Lord. I'm Abraham's servant. Hallelujah. He said, you got to go to my country. So he went up to country. I know he went to Mesopotamia, to the land of Nahor, who is Abraham's brother.
7: Mm-hmm.
6: And it came to pass, before he had done speaking, that, behold, Rebekah came out, who was born to Bethuel, son of Milcah, the wife of Nahor. And the damsel was very fair to look upon. And so the servant then is going to speaking to her family. And then, bless the Lord, it is her brother, Laban. Okay, I was thinking because I know that Laban is involved, you know, later on mm-hmm. when they go to get a wife for Jacob.
7: Right,
6: with Rebecca. So it's the same Laban.
7: Interesting.
6: But he's her brother, not her father, like it was in the next case.
7: Exactly.
6: So it's Laban, all right, or Laban, you might say.
7: Mm-hmm.
6: So he's going to ask Laban, her brother, her father must have been gone or something. He's going to ask Laban, and he's going to base it on family relationship. Now then, if you are going to show chesed and emet to my master, tell me. Mm-hmm. If you, Laban, a man, because your family are going to show it. So here we are with a family relationship. Both alliances put upon the participants' obligation to exercise chesed. But one of them, he said, I want to thank you, God, because you're exercising chesed with Abraham.
7: Exactly.
6: That's your covenant, God.
7: Mm-hmm.
6: But then you, Laban, and Abraham, you're related, mm-hmm. so I'm going to go on this. I said that's mm-hmm. that's due to family relationship.
7: Right.
6: Now, in verse 27 and in verse 49, in both cases it says, chesed ve'emet, chesed ve'emet. Okay. So I'm gonna look to a word wheel, and we're going to see why this is, okay? This is a word wheel. Now, in Hebrew, everything in the Bible is seed and what grows from seed or root. So the language itself grows from roots. And almost all Hebrew words grow from a three-letter root. And this three-letter root is the most famous Hebrew word in the world. When I ask, do you know the most famous word? People say, hallelujah. No. The most famous, most used one is amen. And they don't translate it anywhere, hardly. I mean, in our prayers, we say amen all the time. So amen means may this prayer come true. That is the basic meaning of amen. May this prayer come true. Now, out from this, just by changing vowel sounds, you have words that work to make a prayer come true or a concept come true. Now, one of these is emunah, faith. It takes faith to make a prayer come true. And here's a word, faithful. That's a stem. It has the same letters in it. Every time you see emunah, every time you see any of these words that stem from it, you are going to see that word in the middle. Amen. May this prayer come true. So here we have from amen, we have emunah, but we have this word emet. Now, I do not know how that tav on the end got in here, but there's rules. I don't understand them all. But it says right here that emet is coming from the same stem that faithful comes. So you're going to see in the Bible, sometimes it's translated faithful and sometimes it's true. Mm-hmm. But it's emet, okay, or it's emunah. So it's not really anything we're going to argue about, because if you're in a covenant with someone, hesed ve'emet, there's the truth of the covenant and there's faithfulness to the covenant. There's loyalty to the covenant.
8: Yes.
6: So you've got your hesed obligations to the covenant, and then you keep them loyally. You keep them faithfully. You keep them to the truth.
8: Yes,
6: so
8: the character behind it.
6: The character behind it. Bless the Lord. So in this case, he says to Laban, are you going to show chesed ve'emet? Mm-hmm. And they've translated it faithfulness, and that's all right. Mm-hmm. Are you going to show that to him? So we have that. And whenever chesed appears together with emet, the quality of loyalty, or with emunah, faithfulness, either one, it's the quality of loyalty. It's like an adjective, and it defines hesed. You loyally keep this.
8: Yes.
6: You faithfully keep your promise.
8: Right.
6: And you base it on the truth. You base it on the truth of God's word, which is, this is the contract right here. Mm-hmm. This is the covenant. These are the covenants.
8: That's right.
6: And so are you loyal to keep your obligation to how it's written here?
8: Right. Responsibility.
6: So, yes. And so it is a word that's used together. Hesed is sometimes translated loyalty. This is from Glick. Also love.
8: Huh.
6: So as to emphasize that it's God's hesed. However.
8: And you're pointing to your head.
6: One must remain aware that a very particular kind of love is meant.
8: Oh.
6: Conforming to loyalty and obligation.
8: Wow.
6: And thereby fulfilling the conditions of a covenant. Two-thirds of these scriptures are prophecy. Most of them have been fulfilled. But we're going to do what Peter says. He says, pay attention to the prophets, because they're like a light shining in a dark place.
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5: Kenneth Hagin is next. We have something very interesting, very informative, very important. And the subject of dealing with demons. the series that we're going to be sharing a portion of is from Demonic Influence. It's a 4-CD series in which Brother Hagin talks about the reality of demons and their influence on people, how the Word of God will set you free. He'll talk about the difference between angels and demons, and he shares testimonies of people that were set free from demonic influence. There's a lot of demonic influence around us today. We need to be aware of it, and we need to be prepared to deal with it properly. Let's listen to this teaching from Kenneth Hagin.
2: Whereby the world that then was, being overflowed with water, perished. But the heavens and earth, which are now, are by the same word are kept in store, reserved unto fire against the day of judgment and perdition of ungodly men. Yes. He's not talking about Noah's flood, because the world that was then perished. We've got the same animals this side of Noah's flood that they had. But the archaeologists dig, they find another world back there somewhere, you see. And they say the Bible's unscientific. No, the Bible tells you exactly what happened. That's where those dinosaurs were. Now here's another thought. The Bible doesn't exactly say so, but actually it doesn't say not. Here's something that's very interesting. You see, that would tell you that, you see, evidently Lucifer, or Satan as we know him, we call him, and Ezekiel called him the king of Tyrus because he was really the pirates behind the thrones running the thing. He originally had some kind of kingdom down here on the earth. There was some kind of a world here. I didn't say human beings. But then all of these evil spirits that are here could well be the spirits of those people or whatever they were. Well, somebody said, no, they're angels that fell. No, the Bible said those angels that fell are kept in chains under darkness against the judgment of that day. Doesn't it? Mm-hmm. I said, doesn't it? Mm-hmm. They're bound right now. Those angels are. These were not angels. They were some kind of being. That could well mean why that those spirits are here. They got a right to be here.
11: That's right.
2: Then did you notice something else that's very interesting? That explains something else to us. Why they gang up in certain demons will gang up in certain parts of the country. Did you notice that these demons here said, don't send us away out of this country. Did you notice that?
11: Amen.
2: Did you notice that? They besought Jesus. All of them besought Jesus. Don't send us away out of this country. Didn't they? They wanted to stay there. Well, you see, evidently they were there way back there, and that's sort of their country. They want to stay there. I'm not just saying all that's exactly fully the truth, but at least you get glimpses of such as you go. Now then, notice. Notice that he said, this they willingly ignore, that by the word of God the heavens were of old. Now notice this. From the beginning of creation, the heavens were of old, the earth standing out of the water and in the water. All right, now let's go back to the beginning of creation. Let's go back here to Genesis now. In the beginning, God created the heavens of the earth. And the earth was without form and void, and darkness was upon the face of the deep. And the Spirit of God moved upon the face of the waters. The whole thing was overcovered with waters. And yet Peter said, from the beginning of creation, they're willingly ignorant of this, that by the word of God, the heavens were of old, and the earth standing out of the water and in the water. And yet Genesis 2 said, it was all covered with water. The whole thing was. All right, let's go back again to Isaiah 14 chapter. Notice when Satan sinned, what all he said he'd do is lifted up because of pride and beauty. Must have been down here on the earth because he said, I will ascend into the heavens. I will exalt my throne. So he had a throne above the stars of God. So he's under the stars. I will sit also on the mountain of the congregation, the sides of the north. I will ascend above the heights of the clouds. So he's beneath the clouds. This is when he fell. So it has to be way back there before Adam. Because when we get acquainted with him in the Garden of Eden, he's already a fallen being, isn't he? I said, isn't it?
11: Yes.
2: All right. I will ascend above the clouds. I'll be like the Most High. Now notice that 16th verse. They that see thee shall ne'er look upon thee and consider thee, saying, is this the man that made the earth to tremble? That did shake kingdoms? That made the world as a wilderness? See, that world, it was back there then because of his sin. That's the man. That's the person. That's the individual, Satan, that made the earth to tremble, that did shake kingdoms, that made the world as a wilderness, that destroyed the cities thereof. So God overthrew him and overthrew that world that then was. You see, after the day of Noah, you still got the same world it was. Don't you? I said, don't you? You got every animal that was before the flood. Same world system. But you see, here you don't have that world system. Read it, better way to say it, world system instead of saying world. Peter said, was destroyed. Actually, he said it perished. Perished. We read it. Are you following me? Well, it'll give us some, you know, something to think about. So then, we get a view from the Old Testament, something about the fall of Satan. Let's look into the New Testament. Let's notice here in the 12th chapter of Matthew, the 43rd through the 45th verses, when the unclean spirit is gone out of a man, he walketh through dry places, seeking rest, and findeth none. Then he saith, I will return into my house from whence I came out. And when he is come, he findeth it empty, swept, and garnished. Then goeth he, and taketh with him seven other spirits more wicked than himself. And they enter in and dwell there, and the last state of that man is worse than the first. Even so shall it be also unto this wicked generation. Now then the devil himself and evil spirits, as we know them, demons, evil spirits, are fallen beings. And they're here in this world. And evidently they have a right to be here until a certain time comes. Because you'll notice through these Gospels, on more than one occasion, when Jesus went to the synagogue, they were there, those there that were possessed with spirits, unclean spirits and so on, and they cried out with a loud voice and said, we know thee who thou art, thou Holy One of God. Now notice, hast thou come to torment us before the time? Remember that? Right. Well, no, Jesus couldn't torment them, but he couldn't cast them out. The time to torment them hasn't come yet. But it will come, thank God. Amen. But he could cast them out of those people. They are fallen beings. They are spirits. They are personalities, eternal personalities. They seek embodiment in man. You can see that in the story of this madman of Gadara. You can see that in this here, when the unclean spirit is gone out of a man. Now notice that they are personalities. He said, see, a spirit's not just an influence. They are personalities, eternal personalities. Notice he could think. Notice he's outside that man. He's not in him anymore. But out there where he is, he can think. He can speak. He's a spirit. He's a personality. He said, he walked through dry places seeking rest and findeth none. A little side thought there that I get amused with sometimes. You know, said when the unclean spirit's gone out of man, he walketh through dry places seeking rest and findeth none. I think about all the churches that are so dry. He's walking up and down the aisles there and can't find anything. Amen. Now notice that he's walking. He's out of the man. The unclean spirit is gone out. He's out of the man. He's out of the person. Well, does he cease to exist? No, he's a personality. Now you see, you got to come back to realize the whole realm of the spirit being. See, God is a spirit. He is an eternal personality, but he's also a divine personality. You see, God's a spirit. Jesus said, God is a spirit. They that worship him must worship him in spirit and in truth. The devil is a spirit. Now he is an eternal spirit being, but he's not a divine spirit being. God is an eternal spirit being, but he's also a divine eternal spirit being. Angels are spirit beings. They are eternal spirit beings. The devil and demons and evil spirits, as we call them, are spirit beings. They are eternal spirit beings. Man is a spirit being. He's made in the likeness and image of God, and God's a spirit, so he has to be. Man is a spirit being. He has a soul, and he lives in a body. We live in the realm of spirit beings. Something to think about. Jesus pre-existed with the Father from the beginning. In the beginning, John 1:1 said, was the Word. And the Word was with God, and the Word was God. The same was in the beginning with God. And all things were made by Him. Without Him was not anything.

0: Hebrews, the Holy Ghost says through Paul that thou hast prepared him or made him a body. So you see, the Holy Ghost overshadowed Mary and prepared a body for him. And he took on that body. And then he made the new birth available to us, so we were spirit beings, and our spirit was estranged from God. The Bible calls it spiritual death. I don't mean it didn't exist. It means separated from God. So that our spirits could be brought back, reconciled, given us the minister of reconciliation, our spirits could be reborn and have the life of the nature of God in them. That's a mouthful, isn't it? You chew on that a while. Don't try to swallow it till you chew it up real good. You might choke you. My spirit's born of God. Has a life and the nature of God in it, doesn't it?
1: 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This is a portion of a 4-CD series. If you'd like to purchase these 4 messages, you can send a check in the amount of $30 to Kingdom Keys Network, P.O. Box 8082. That's P.O. Box 8082, Amarillo, Texas, 79114. Tell us that the check is for the teaching series titled Demonic Influence by Kenneth Hagin. Dealing with demons was a very important part and significant part of Jesus' earthly ministry as he went about teaching and healing. But demons are just as active today as they were in Jesus' time. Problems that people have in situations and the behavior that a lot of them have, many times it is an influence of demons. It's not just a matter of mental confusion or mental illness. There are demonic influences that are greater, I think, than we probably want to admit. So we need to be schooled and learn about this. I encourage you to get this series, especially if you've never heard it before now. $30 for Demonic Influence, a series of 4 CDs from Kenneth Hagin. Our address again is Kingdom Keys Network, P.O. Box 8082, Amarillo, Texas, 79114.

0: Today is Thursday, July 2nd. Let's take a look at the weather for the Amarillo area. Tonight's low temperature, low to mid 70s. High temperature tomorrow, upper 90s. South wind 10 to 20 miles per hour. On Independence Day, Saturday, mostly sunny. High temperature about 101. South winds 10 to 15 miles per hour. On Sunday, high temperature, upper 90s.
1: 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Keep obeying God's word.

Deuteronomy 28, verses 8 and 9. The Lord shall command the blessing upon thee in thy storehouses, and in all that thou settest thine hand unto. And he shall bless thee in the land which the Lord thy God giveth thee. The Lord shall establish thee an holy people unto himself, as he hath sworn unto thee, if thou shalt keep the commandments of the Lord thy God and walk in his ways.

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1: Today is Friday, the 3rd of July. Sunrise in Amarillo this morning, 6:37. Our lowest temperature this morning is expected to be in the low to mid 70s. High temperature today reaching upper 90s, south winds 15 to 20 miles per hour. Tomorrow, Independence Day, high temperature reaching about 101 degrees, south winds 10 to 15. On Sunday, high temperature upper 90s.

2 Peter 3:9. The Lord is not slack concerning his promise, as some count slackness, but is long-suffering toward us, not willing that any should perish, but that all should come to repentance.

15:10, New King James. 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

is Friday, the 3rd of July. Sunrise in Amarillo this morning, 6:37. Our lowest temperature this morning is expected to be in the low to mid 70s. High temperature today reaching upper 90s, south winds 15 to 20 miles per hour. Tomorrow, Independence Day, high temperature reaching about 101 degrees, south winds 10 to 15. On Sunday, high temperature upper 90s. 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

Revelation 2:26, Amplified Classic. And he who overcomes is victorious, and who obeys my commandments to the very end, doing the works that please me, I will give him authority and power over the nations.

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And it's now getting a little bit late, and I want you to sort of wake up with me here. This is a good old hand-clapping, foot-patting kind of a song. 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

Isaiah 65:24 says, "And it shall come to pass that before they call, I will answer, and while they are yet speaking, I will hear."

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1: Today is Friday, the 3rd of July. Sunrise in Amarillo this morning, 6:37. Our lowest temperature this morning is expected to be in the low to mid 70s. High temperature today reaching upper 90s, south winds 15 to 20 miles per hour. Tomorrow, Independence Day, high temperature reaching about 101 degrees, south winds 10 to 15. On Sunday, high temperature upper 90s.

When the Lord filled me with the Holy Spirit, He gave me a missionary heart. And through the years, I have preached missions across this nation. Also, I have sung this old hymn, which has meant so

Psalm 121, verses 7 through 8, Amplified Classic. The Lord will keep you from all evil. He will keep your life. The Lord will keep your going out and your coming in from this time forth and forevermore. I'm a rich

0: Today is Friday, the 3rd of July. Sunrise in Amarillo this morning, 6:37. Our lowest temperature this morning is expected to be in the low to mid 70s. High temperature today reaching upper 90s. South winds 15 to 20 miles per hour. Tomorrow, Independence Day, high temperature reaching about 101 degrees. South winds 10 to 15. On Sunday, high temperature upper 90s. 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The following program, the Eat Right Health Promotion Center Wellness Hour with Tim Cunningham, is a repeat program.
1: 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I always

Good afternoon. Welcome to the program. You're listening to the Eat Right Health Promotion Center Wellness Hour. I am your host, Tim Cunningham. We are coming to you from the studios here at the Kingdom Keys Network in Amarillo. Today is June the 25th, 2026. On this date, this program is coming to you live. I am a registered and licensed dietitian, got my degree at Oklahoma State University in Stillwater, Oklahoma. And this is a program about your health, ways to improve it, and ways to get you on that winning road to wellness. We do that by bringing you the latest information and research in vitamins, minerals, herbs, exercise, drugs, anything that has to do with your health. We want to talk about it here on this program. We want you to become informed. We want you to become educated so that you can make good decisions when it comes to your health care. So Eat Right has been in Amarillo since 1950, same family. One store, we have a restaurant, we have a deli, we have a juice bar, we have a smoothie bar, we have frozen yogurt, as well as groceries and a pretty good selection of beef right now with grass-finished beef and Wagyu beef, as well as elk. That all is pretty tasty. And then we have a good selection of nutritional supplements. Our nutritional supplements are pretty specific because we don't carry a lot of brands. We want to make sure that what you get is actually going to give you some benefit. So therefore, we do not carry some of the more popular national brands that just do not meet up to the expectations. And a lot of that goes into they've been bought out. They've been bought out by Big Pharma. I mean, Garden of Life is now owned by Nestle. That's probably the

0: biggest example that you can get. And you have no idea what you're getting, or whether it's been tested, or whether it's been looked at. So we're pretty particular about the different things that we bring into the store. If you want more information, you can go to our website, eat-rite.com. Stick your email address in there, and whenever we have special events or whatever, we will put those out and give you information about, like, when we have blood screenings coming up. We'll be doing one of these in October, and that is an opportunity for you to get your blood work done without anybody seeing it. It's private, and it's a great opportunity to figure out how you are or where you are on your journey to health. All right, let's talk a little bit about vitamins. And let's talk a little bit about vitamin B12. So it's been 100 years since George Monoe and William Murphy reported that a liver-rich diet could treat pernicious anemia, which then was a frequently fatal disease. Their work transformed medicine and eventually led scientists to identify vitamin B12 as the substance that was in the liver that treated the disease. The roots of that breakthrough began with an unexpected clue from animal experiments. The American physician and pathologist George Whipple had shown that liver helped dogs recover from anemia that was caused by blood loss. Now, blood loss anemia happens when the body loses red blood cells through bleeding. Pernicious anemia is different. The problem is not bleeding, but poor absorption of vitamin B12. Even so, Whipple's experiments pointed researchers towards liver as a source of a powerful blood-forming factor. The patients who had pernicious anemia who had been close to death often improved dramatically within weeks of eating a liver-rich diet. The success of liver treatment eventually led scientists to isolate the deep red compound that is now known as vitamin B12, or cobalamin. Cobalamin is the scientific name for vitamin B12. Now, despite decades of research, vitamin B12 deficiency remains common, particularly among older adults, vegans, vegetarians, and people who have conditions that affect absorption. Some people do not consume enough B12 because it is naturally found mainly in foods from animals, including meat, fish, eggs, and dairy products. And others, they struggle to absorb it properly. Whether it's due to age or whether it's due to a drug interaction, they have issues with getting the B12 actually absorbed. And this becomes more common with age. Older people produce less stomach acid, which is needed to release B12 from the food. Others develop autoimmune gastritis, in which the immune system damages the stomach cells that are involved in producing acid. An intrinsic factor, which is the main enzyme that is responsible for taking the B12 out of the food and getting it into the bloodstream. So the protein needed for vitamin, it's a enzyme and a protein that's needed for the absorption. Weight loss surgery, some medicines that are used for diabetes or acid reflux can also reduce absorption. So we have a whole compound of different issues that have to do with B12. The symptoms of a deficiency can develop slowly, and they're often mistaken for normal aging. People may feel tired, they feel weak, or they're short of breath. Some develop numbness or tingling in their hands and feet. They have poor balance, they have memory problems, or what many describe as brain fog. And these symptoms are not specific to a B12 deficiency. So persistent tiredness, tingling, or balance problems should be checked rather than assumed to be a simple vitamin problem. People at high risk, including vegans, vegetarians, older adults, and those taking medications that affect stomach acid or diabetes treatment, may need testing or supplementation advice from a health professional. So doctors have traditionally linked tiredness in B12 deficiency to anemia. Without enough vitamin B12, the bone marrow cannot produce healthy red blood cells. Instead, it releases unusually large and immature cells that carry oxygen less effectively around the body. And I think this is where the fallacy comes into play with vitamin B12. So B12 is not just for energy. In fact, energy is probably the bottom of the list of what it does. B12 is hugely important for helping with nerve formation and repairing of nerve endings, but it is more importantly associated with the size and the shape of the red blood cell. When you have a very large red blood cell, you're not getting adequate concentrations of oxygen into the bloodstream because a large red blood cell takes up more space. So you're not having let's say you have 30 large red blood cells when you should have 100 regular red blood cells. You're getting a higher concentration of oxygen in that hemoglobin, that red blood cell, in a normal sized red blood cell than you are in a very large one. So that then leads to, when you have enough oxygen, you breathe better, which also gives you more energy and supplies more oxygen to the heart, where it pumps more efficiently. And this is really important. It's not about, I'm tired, so I must be low in B12. It's a different kind of deficiency. And so somebody who says, well, I'm tired, so I'm going to go buy some B12 and start taking B12. And they say, well, you know, it didn't really do anything for me. That was because you weren't deficient in vitamin B12 and your large red blood cells were not present. You had normal red blood cells, so your deficiency wasn't there. And that's one of the benefits of blood work, is figuring out if you have these conditions or not. So pernicious anemia and anemia are different, kind of like sickle cell anemia is totally different and has to do with the shape of the red blood cell as well. And these all come from deficiencies of various types of nutrients. We can also have microcytic anemia, where the red blood cells are really small, and that is indicative of a folic acid deficiency. And that's why it's really important to have blood work done occasionally to make sure where you are and what you're doing. In humans, vitamin B12 is directly needed by only two enzymes. The proteins that help chemical reactions happen in the body. One helps the body make DNA, which cells need when they divide. The other helps mitochondria process certain fats and protein building blocks. The mitochondria are the tiny structures inside of the cells that help to turn food into usable energy. This mitochondrial role has attracted growing interest from researchers studying aging, muscle function, and vitamin B12 status. There was a study done in 2026 exploring what happens when cells do not have adequate concentrations of B12, and they found that a low B12 could interfere with DNA inside of the mitochondria and reduce the energy production in laboratory models of skeletal muscle. A related study in aged female mice found that a B12 supplementation improved several signs of mitochondria health and muscle, including the number and the structure of the mitochondria. So together, this work points to one possible reason why some people with low B12 report fatigue before obvious anemia is detected. These findings do not mean vitamin B12 supplements can reverse aging or act as an energy booster for people whose B12 levels are already normal. Scientists have suspected a link between B12 and mitochondrial function for many years because one of the two B12-dependent enzymes works inside of the mitochondria. Earlier research has also suggested that low B12 status may be linked with poor muscle function in older adults, although much of this work is observational and you can't have a cause and effect in an observational study. The mitochondria has been a hot topic for many people and for many researchers and doctors. The mitochondria is what we call the powerhouse of the cell. This is where energy production occurs from the cell. Kind of looks like a sea cucumber. It's got squiggly lines in it. And this is where ATP happens. And it is dependent upon not just B12, but all of the B vitamins in order for that Krebs cycle to work properly. You have to have B6, you have to have folic acid, you have to have B1, B2, and so forth. The list goes on and on. B12 is just one of those components. But as the researchers in this particular article talk about, is if you're not deficient in B12, you're not going to get a surge of energy. But you can be deficient in B6. You can be deficient in B1, B2, B3, all of these other ones. And that then, therefore, plays a factor. And they talk in here about absorption. And they talk about how B12, as you get older and based on certain medications, becomes more difficult to absorb from the food that you eat. The best food sources of B12 are red meat. Whether it's steak, whether it's from a cow, whether it's from a lamb, the redder the meat, the better the source. Liver being the optimal one, which not very many people eat anymore. But what we have a problem with is we have a population that is aging where the intrinsic factor is no longer being produced sufficiently in order to pull the B12 out of the food, or we have a deficiency of hydrochloric acid, which is the acid that is secreted in the stomach that starts to break down the food product as well. The intrinsic factor comes to play in the small intestine. Hydrochloric acid comes to play in the stomach. So people who have acid reflux, what do? They take medication that blocks the acid secretion in your stomach, right? When you block that acid secretion, you are increasing the risk of having a vitamin B12 deficiency. When you take metformin, which is the diabetes drug they talked about in this research, you have an increased risk of having a vitamin B12 deficiency as well. Now, a vitamin B12 deficiency causes numbness and tingling in the extremities, which is a form of neuropathy, right? We have metformin, which is a drug for diabetes that is supposed to help control blood sugar regulation that prevents neuropathy, but yet on the flip side of that, it's actually causing neuropathy. Because it's uncommon for somebody to tell you, if you're taking metformin, you need to make sure that you're also taking vitamin B12. Now, B12 has had pluses and negatives in relationship to the internet. So we have cobalamin is the scientific name for B12. The most common form of B12 that is sold on the market is cyanocobalamin. That's been around forever. There are internet sites that will tell you that that's cyanide. It is not. It's not cyanide. It's not going to kill you. However, it is not the most effective form of vitamin B12 on the market. We know that vitamin B12 requires methylation, and therefore a methylcobalamin form of vitamin B12 is way more highly digestible and utilized than a cyanocobalamin supplement would be. We also know that if it's sublingual, if it goes under your tongue, you're going to have a better chance of having a higher absorption rate of that B12 as well. Now, it's not always necessary. There are some people who still have that intrinsic factor. They can still pull that out of their food. And so if you have a B12 that you swallow and you feel great and everything's working great, then you're okay. But if you're having symptoms of neuropathy, or if you're having fatigue, if you're pernicious anemia, if you're having large red blood cells, then you're not producing that intrinsic factor and you're not getting the benefit from that B12 that you should. So sublingual methylcobalamin would be the optimal form that you would get this in. And you just pop one under your tongue, let it dissolve, and it absorbs sublingually into the bloodstream, which therefore bypasses the stomach and bypasses the intrinsic factor and the hydrochloric acid. But if you're on acid-blocking medications, Prevacid, Prilosec, Omeprazole, Deculent, I mean, all of these things that are prescribed, it's really important that you're paying attention to your B12 status. All right, we'll take a quick break, and we'll be right back.
1: 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The telephone number is 806-353-7476. 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
3: 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I always ask for more. And they call me Mr. Natural on down to the health food store. I only eat good sea salt.
0: Good afternoon. Welcome back to the program. You're listening to the Eat Right Health Promotion Center Wellness Hour. I'm your host, Tim Cunningham. We are coming to you from the studios here at the Kingdom Keys Network in Amarillo. So as we went to the break, we were talking about B12 in relationship to pernicious anemia, which is not the same thing as just regular anemia. Regular anemia is where you're bleeding and you're losing red blood cells in your blood. Pernicious anemia has to do with the size and the shape of the red blood cells, where they're really big and fat, which then leads to a lack of proper oxygen in the blood cell, because that's what it does. Hemoglobin transports oxygen through the blood into the lungs, to the heart, and so forth, and makes it work the way it's supposed to. In the beginning of that, we were talking about the research that was done 100 years ago where B12 was first discovered. And it was discovered because of liver, and how a person was dying from pernicious anemia, and when they found that they gave them liver, lo and behold, they would perk up and everything would get better. It's still the best source of vitamin B12 that you can get is liver. So we have a product called Ultimate Iron. And this is used for, we use it more for just regular anemia. And we are using it more and more than we used to. And it's very odd. So when you have a highly bioavailable source of iron, one that the body actually can grab a hold of, utilize, that doesn't go into the digestive tract or go into the colon and lead to constipation and difficulties with digestion, upset stomach, and so forth, then you can really go a long way in helping somebody to get over their anemia. And Ultimate Iron is exactly that. Part of the source of the iron that is in there is a liver fraction, basically a liquid liver extract that has been fractionated and put into a soft gel. Now they combine it with B12 and folic acid, and then there's also some vitamin C in there. But this is by far the most bioavailable iron that I've ever seen. You go to the doctor and the doctor prescribes you 325 milligrams of ferrous sulfate and you get constipated, you get an upset stomach and you don't want to take it. This is an alternative to that. The difference is the absorption, the bioavailability. So when we look at prescription irons, we look at how absorbable they are. Well, the RDA for iron is 18 milligrams. All right. So let's keep that in mind. You're getting a prescription for 325 milligrams. And the reason for that is because you're only going to absorb about 4% of that iron. The rest of it is going to go in your colon and it's going to give you an upset stomach and constipate you. That's why it's such a high amount of prescription. If you would get a decent form of iron that doesn't require that super high dose, the Ultimate Iron and the estimates on the absorption factors related to that are about 54%. So you're getting a much higher concentration, even though it is a smaller dose of iron. The bioavailability and the way that the body utilizes it is much bigger. And then you combine that with the folic acid, the B12, and the vitamin C, you're even getting a better all-around picture of red blood cell formation. Now, the alarming thing that I'm seeing is older men who are becoming anemic. 60, 70, 80 years of age. They go to the doctor. The doctor says, oh, you're anemic. So they send you for a colonoscopy. and they can't find anything in the colonoscopy, so they just tell you to take iron. 99% of these folks who are anemic in their 60s, 70s, and 80s that are men are also taking aspirin, or they're taking a blood thinner with an aspirin. And the research is very clear that the longer that you take a baby aspirin, the more likelihood it is that you will have a bleed in your gastrointestinal tract. And it's such a small bleed that they can't see it during a colonoscopy. But you have irritated the lining of your gastrointestinal tract enough that you have led to a bleed. Now, you have this conversation with your doctor. The only way you can fix that is obviously take some iron in order to get your blood levels up. But the only way you're going to stop that from happening is to get off the aspirin that's causing that little bleed that nobody can seem to find. Now, their concern is not always, he's anemic, it's okay, we'll give him iron and it'll come back up and then we can move forward. Their concern is more of making sure that that blood thinner is helping to prevent you from having a heart attack or stroke. But there's pretty good research showing that a combination of a prescription blood thinner such as Plavix and aspirin is what dramatically increases the likelihood of that bleed. The research says we should only use one or the other. We shouldn't be combining them together. But it's hard to find somebody who doesn't combine them both. All right. Interesting study came out looking at memory. So the study was published in the International Journal of Clinical and Health Psychology. The study is part of an established line of research in which we analyze the role of the mind in the aging process, which is very important. And until now, no researcher has investigated whether a traditional placebo could influence abilities that naturally decline with age. So the goal of the research was to clarify whether an open-label placebo therapy, for example, where the recipient is aware it is a placebo, or a fake supplement, people don't know how it's a placebo, could influence psychological, cognitive, and physical function in older adults living in the community. So to explore that question, the researchers recruited 90 healthy older adults. They randomly assigned them to one of three groups. One group received no treatment at all. A second group received a placebo pill, but was told the pills contained active ingredients designed to improve well-being and physical function. The third group received the same inactive pill, but they were openly informed that the pills were placebos that could still trigger beneficial mind-body responses. So before and after the three-week study, participants completed questionnaires providing information on levels of perceived stress, psychological well-being, sleepiness, fatigue, optimism, self-efficiency, and stereotypes about aging. They also took objective tests measuring short-term memory, selective attention, and physical performance. After 3 weeks, the participants who knowingly took placebo pills experienced lower stress levels than both the deceptive placebo group and the control. They also showed significant improvements in short-term memory compared with those who received no intervention. Overall, both placebo groups experienced gains in cognitive and physical performance, although the strongest improvement were generally seen among participants who knew they were taking a placebo. Physical performance increased by 7% in the deceptive placebo group and by 9.2% in the open-label placebo group. Cognitive performance also improved depending on the specific test. Scores increased by between 12.6 and 14.6 among participants who believed they were taking a real supplement, while those who knowingly took a placebo improved by between 6.9 and 21.5%. And these are significant effects. comparable to those that are seen in some experimental studies on physical activity regarding physical performance and cognitive training, especially with regard to memory. The researchers also observed reductions in drowsiness. Stress levels improved most noticeably among participants who were aware they were taking the placebo. So the findings suggest that placebo treatments can improve several aspects of functioning in older adults, with open label placebos performing as well as, or in some cases better than, the deceptive placebo. According to the research, this makes open label placebos a promising and ethically acceptable strategy for supporting healthy aging. This is an example of how the brain overcomes and excels when it thinks it's getting something that is going to help it. Then lo and behold, all of a sudden it does. There is a, what do they call that? It's an attitude of intention, where you have something to do, you have something to accomplish, and you're going to do that no matter what. This is kind of an example of that. We're giving you a sugar pill, basically, that is helping your memory, that is making you less tired, that is helping you thrive in your community, and there's nothing in it. It is merely you thought there was something in it, so therefore your brain said, I must be doing a great thing. I think this is a reason why you have to stay active. You have to stay involved. You have to stay doing things in order to keep your brain healthy. Because when you become sedentary and you become uninvolved, then the brain becomes lazy. And you've been told, if you're not doing this, this, and this, then you're going to develop dementia. But if we give you a sugar pill and tell you that it's going to help, then lo and behold, you no longer have dementia and you're actually physically active and you're avoiding stress. Amazing how your brain works. We need to take a break. We'll be right back.
2: Ricky File here. During this break in the program, I want to take a moment to share with you that I am a strong believer in natural vitamins and supplements. Others have testimonials of how beneficial certain supplements, such as Curamin, have been to them.
4: 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I'm Jenny from Green Bay, Wisconsin. Absolutely, I was skeptical. I'd actually sat in my cabinet for probably 2 months. One day, I tried it, and I have not gone back to anything else since. What I love about Curamin is that it works. It really works. And I know that with Curamin, it's all natural, so it makes me very happy. It takes away all the pain.
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3: 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I always ask for more. And they call me Mr. Natural on down to the health food store. I only eat good sea salt.
0: Good afternoon. Welcome back to the program. You're listening to the Eat Right Health Promotion Center Wellness Hour. I'm your host, Tim Cunningham. We are coming to you from the studios here at the Kingdom Keys Network. All right. Let's talk about vitamin D. So some new research looking at vitamin D suggests that for many vulnerable people, even a sunny summer day isn't enough to restore healthy vitamin D levels. Now, this research was done in England, which is a little bit of a higher altitude than we are, but this verifies basically what I've been telling you for a long time, that it has to do with your altitude and your where you are sitting in relationship to the way that the sun hits the angle of the earth. So researchers from Newcastle University Human Nutrition and Exercise Research Center analyzed vitamin D levels in nearly 300 people who were living across northern Britain. And the results suggest that a significant number of people could have low vitamin D year-round without realizing it, potentially affecting bone health, overall well-being, and long-term health outcomes. The study was published in the European Journal of Clinical Nutrition. It focused on adults that were age 65 and older, as well as people from minoritized ethnic backgrounds of all ages. The researchers found that vitamin D insufficiency was common in both groups. Studied, more than half of the adults had insufficient vitamin D levels, while the proportion was even higher among participants from minoritized ethnic backgrounds. So if they had darker skin, they were more likely to have a vitamin D deficiency. Now, perhaps most notably, vitamin D levels did not improve during the summer months. The finding runs counter to the common assumption that increased exposure to sunlight during summer is enough to bring vitamin D levels back into a healthy range. Vitamin D is essential for maintaining healthy bones and supporting overall health. Insufficient levels have been associated with a greater risk of conditions like osteoporosis, osteopenia, rickets, and weakened immune function. So what's striking about these findings is that vitamin D levels did not improve even in the summer months, when you usually would expect them to recover. For people who are living in places like the north of England, this shows that sunlight alone may not be enough, particularly for older adults and those from minoritized ethnic backgrounds. So the message is simple, but it's important. If you are in a high-risk group, you cannot assume that spending more time outdoors in summer will solve the problem. You need to be thinking about more consistent year-round ways to support healthy vitamin D levels. Now, obviously, the most efficient way of doing that is through supplementation. Make sure you're doing a 125 cholecalciferol vitamin D3. That's the most active form of the vitamin D. Doesn't require activation through the kidneys, where the prescription form is a D2 and is not as efficient at helping to boost those vitamin D levels in the long term. And that's important. We also, you have to think about, okay, so this is Northern England. So we're up there in the area of, Boston and Maine and that part of the world. And you think, well, we don't live that high up in the air. Anything that is above the 36th parallel is what I've been told from the Vitamin D Council. It runs a risk of having a vitamin D deficiency. And I think that the people who live here above the Caprock, which is basically from Childress north, we have an increased risk because of the altitude and the angle that the sun hits the earth. And I've seen this for years now. You know, I'm outside all the time, and I shouldn't be low in vitamin D, but yet you are. The other things we have to think about are, do you wear sunscreen? Are you using makeup that has sunscreen in it? And a lot of people have no idea that their makeup has sunscreen in it. Does your lotion have sunscreen in it? And these are all things that block the UV radiation, which is what helps with the production of vitamin D in your body. We also don't go out and lay naked with full body exposure to the sun. And you know, we're a little bit more modest than that. So supplementation is really and truly probably the only way that you're going to keep adequate concentrations of vitamin D in your body. And it's important because of what vitamin D does and its relationship to bone health, its relationship to your immune system, its relationship to your thyroid. I mean, there's a whole bunch of things that vitamin D play a factor in. And I want to talk a little bit about bone health in relationship to that, because I think it's important as we get older. It's something that needs to be thought of, but not just for the elderly. This is something that you need to think of as a young person as well, because you are forming your density of your bones as you are young, and your likelihood of developing osteopenia or osteoporosis changes as you grow older. And depending on your lifestyle and your behavior, you'll either get it or you won't. So osteopenia itself does not usually cause symptoms, and it develops very silently over time. Many people may not even be aware that they have the condition until they have experienced a fracture or they had a bone density test. Typically, these are recommended because of a fracture, risk fracture, such as age, menopause, or you fell down and you broke your arm. This makes osteopenia a significant but often under-recognized public health issue. Osteopenia is the thinning of the bone before it develops into osteoporosis. It's an early indicator. Your bones are very dynamic. It's a very dynamic tissue that undergoes continuous renewal through a process called bone remodeling. During the process, old bone is broken down, so that's called reabsorption, and new bone is formed, which is called formation. It's a living tissue. So we have osteoclasts and we have osteoblasts. These are the two cells that live in the bone that break down and rebuild. During early adulthood, this process is balanced. So bone reabsorption equals bone formation. Bone mass usually peaks around a person's mid-20s to early 30s. And after this peak, bone loss gradually exceeds bone formation. Over time, this leads to reduced bone density. And this is why it's important for young people to be aware of their calcium. And, you know, we used to say young girls. We don't say that anymore because I've seen many men who have osteoporosis as well. It's that absorption of the calcium that is usually important. So aging is the main risk factor for bone loss, but there are several additional factors that can accelerate the process. For instance, hormonal changes, especially the decline in estrogen after the menopause, can significantly increase bone breakdown. And this is because estrogen helps protect bones by slowing the natural process of bone breakdown. Around 1 in 2 women over 50 will experience a fragility fracture. Lifestyle also plays an important role. Smoking, excessive alcohol consumption, physical inactivity, these also contribute to reduced bone strength over time. Diet is equally important. Insufficient calcium intake, low vitamin D levels can limit the body's ability to build and maintain strong bones. Certain medications, particularly long-term steroid use, as well as health conditions that affect hormone levels or nutrient absorption, such as Crohn's disease, celiac disease, can further increase the risk as well. Those who use acid-blocking medications increase their risk as well because they're blocking the hydrochloric acid that is important for the breakdown of the calcium and magnesium and so forth from the bone. Now, detecting osteopenia early is critical. This allows you basically to reduce the risk of fracture and prevent osteopenia progressing to osteoporosis, where bone loss is more advanced and the risk of fracture is significantly higher. Bone mineral density is used. They use a dual energy X-ray absorptometry, DXA scan, to look at your bone density. There are better ways, and there's a new one that's coming out that Medicare and different insurance companies are going to actually pay for, but I can't remember the name of it off the top of my head, but there are better ways than doing a DEXA scan. Now, the management of osteoporosis typically focuses on slowing down or preventing further bone loss and reducing the risk of fracture. To lifestyle changes, such as avoiding smoking, limiting alcohol intake, maintaining healthy body weight, nutritional support, and in some cases, prescription medication. Weight-bearing exercise is probably one of the most important, such as walking, dancing, or jogging. That's what stimulates bone formation by placing a strain on the skeleton. Resistant training can further strengthen bones and muscles. Research shows that regular physical activity is associated with improved bone mineral density and may reduce the risk of osteoporosis. Exercise like Tai Chi also improves balance and muscle strength, reducing the risk of falls that could lead to fracture. Now, in the area of exercise, it's important to make sure that it is a weight-bearing exercise that is not on a padded form. So walking on a treadmill versus walking on the street is totally different. Walking on the street, you're actually giving impact to the feet as they hit the pavement, which stimulates the bones. Jumping up and down with a weighted vest stimulates the bones, as long as it's on a hard type of surface. You don't want it to be padded. Now, the biggest misunderstanding in the women's health today is calcium supplementation. There are doctors who will tell you, no, don't take calcium, it'll plaque up your arteries. There are doctors who will tell you, yes, you need to be taking calcium. The difference is that you have to be taking a calcium that contains the cofactors. And the cofactors are vitamin D, they're magnesium, they're boron, they're K. There's a whole spew of these things that help with the absorption and utilization of the calcium. If you're taking CitraCal 600 milligram time release, you're not getting it. Those are the ones that notoriously have been shown to cause the calcium plaque buildup in your arteries. It's the calcium that is with the cofactors that gives you all of the things for the absorption and the utilization. Those are the things that you're looking for. I made one. It's called OsteoCaps. We're the only ones who sell it because I'm the one who made the formula. And in my opinion, it is obviously the best calcium that is on the market. It is a tricalcium phosphate form of calcium, which is unique because you get three parts calcium to one part phosphorus. And you need a little bit of phosphorus in order for that calcium to be working the way it's supposed to in the stimulation of the bones. And then it has the magnesium and the vitamin D and the K and the boron and the silica and ipraflavone and hydrochloric acid. Everything to utilize that calcium is in that product. It's also in a small capsule that is easy to swallow. And it's 2 a.m, 2 p.m. It's a very simple thing. It's not a huge tablet. It's not a huge capsule. It is an easy to swallow capsule that works very well. That in conjunction with exercise, behavior modification, it goes a very long way. You know, there's a lot of women who do not want to do hormone replacement therapy. One of the biggest pushes for estrogen replacement therapy was for bones. But one of the side effects is blood clots, increased risk of stroke, breast cancer. So the weight then becomes, okay, well, which one is more dangerous than the other? And I think making sure that you're getting good quality bone health and nutrients outweighs the hormone estrogen. Because if you have this stuff when you're young and you continue to have good bone density as you age because you are continuing to feed the bones the nutrients that it needs in order to turn over properly, then you're going a long ways. You need to understand a lot of these medications that are used for osteoporosis. These drugs actually kill the cells that break down the bone. So you're merely stimulating the cells that build the bone, but being a living tissue, you're not turning it over like it's supposed to be done. So you increase the density, but you also make it more fragile. So it's kind of like a block of ice. It's really thick, it's really heavy, it's really hard. But when you drop it, it shatters because it's no longer a living product like water. Water can flow. Ice does not. And that's the problem with the medications, is the side effects that are associated with them. So keep that in mind. Take care of your bones. OsteoCaps works great. All right. We'll take a quick break and be right back.
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3: 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I always ask for more. 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
0: Good afternoon. Welcome back to the program. You're listening to the Eat Right Health Promotion Center Wellness Hour. I'm your host, Tim Cunningham. We're coming to you from the studios here at the Kingdom Keys Network in Amarillo. We've got about 10 minutes left, so let's talk about protein and creatine. So there's a whole bunch of interest in this. I want to kind of clear some of that up. The interest in protein has surged far beyond the traditional fitness market, with rising demand for protein supplements making it hard for manufacturers to keep up. Creatine is also having a humongous movement 3 decades after it first emerged as a safe and effective ergogenic supplement for strength and power athletes. Research now suggests that it may affect cognitive benefits as well. So protein and creatine supplements are certainly suddenly relevant to patients who barely know they existed just a few years ago. And that means every patient demographic from teens to seniors needs some answers. So how protein and creatine work together and how are they different? Protein supplements, mostly as convenient foods. They give us an easy way to facilitate muscle recovery and growth post-workout and help preserve lean body tissue in situations we may not get enough protein from our meals. So protein is basically when you go into the gym and you lift a bunch of weights, you're tearing down the muscle. In order to give the muscle the nutrients that it needs to rebuild and make itself bigger is done with protein. Creatine's different. Unlike protein, which is a structural component of everything from muscles to hormones, creatine's an energy supplement. And we use it to fuel quick bursts of activity requiring strength and power, such as sprints and heavy lifting. So the best example of creatine would be if you are doing bench press and you're on that 11th rep and you just quite can't get it up, but you took creatine before, all of a sudden you get that one and the next one. So supplying extra energy to the muscle itself. Your body can synthesize about 1 gram per day or 2 grams per day from food sources such as meat and fish, which gives your muscles about 60-80% of the creatine they can hold. It's actually difficult for most people to consistently consume enough through diet alone to fully saturate muscle creatine stores. And that's part of why supplementation tends to be more practical and reliable. Which leads us then to the question, are they safe? A guy by the name of Stuart Phillips has studied protein and resistance training for more than 30 years. When he talks to doctors, he still hears some version of this question. And most of you have asked me this question. Isn't more protein bad for the kidneys? And according to him, this is the question that will not go away. And it's the one that most often leads to bad advice being passed along to patients who would benefit from eating more protein, not less. The idea that a high-protein diet would damage the kidneys of healthy individuals comes from a study that was done in 1982 in the New England Journal of Medicine, and it's been repeatedly debunked. The same question often comes up with creatine. Even though it's one of the most well-studied sports nutrition supplements we have, with a very favorable safety and efficacy profile. Studies have consistently shown that it leads to measurable and often meaningful improvements in strength, power, training capacity, and muscle mass. There's also growing interest in creatine for healthy aging and potentially cognitive and neuroprotective applications. The second question is, how much do you need? 1.2 to 1.6 grams of protein per kilogram of body weight per day is typically what the dietary guidelines recommend. And this is a reasonable target for most adults who care about body composition of healthy aging, with the high end of that range and sometimes beyond. For older adults, for people losing weight, and for those doing serious resistant training, for an adult who weighs 180 pounds, that's 82 kilograms, that's roughly 100 to 130 grams of protein per day. For someone who weighs 145 pounds, that's 80 to 105 grams per day. A simple solution of an equation that you can use is basically you take your weight and you divide it in half, and that's how many grams of protein you approximately need. And you probably need to round up rather than round down. It doesn't matter if you get all of it from whole food or if you get some from a supplement. It's food, not a drug. For creatine, the research is pretty clear that 3 to 5 grams per day is effective for almost everyone. You'd have to consume more than a kilogram, 2.5 pounds of meat to get 5 grams of creatine from your diet alone. I'll give you an example. That's a lot of meat. So the next question was, how does this change with people who are on GLP-1 medications? And this is a common thing that is occurring because we have a lot of people who are taking these weight loss medications and they're not hungry, so therefore they don't eat. And they're winding up with protein malabsorption issues because they're not getting it. And they wind up with saggy skin. They wind up with losing muscle tone, sarcopenia, because they're not consuming adequate concentrations of protein. This particular group of people need at least 1 to 1.2 grams per kilogram of body weight per day. And that's going to be difficult to do because you're not hungry. But you have to force yourself, or you are going to lose every bit of your muscle that you have. For creatine, the best source is creatine monohydrate. It has one of the strongest safety and evidence profiles in all of sports nutrition and exercise. It's been extensively studied across a wide range of populations. You want to look for a single ingredient supplement from an established company that uses third-party testing, while avoiding products that include creatine as part of a proprietary blend. You don't want that. You just want creatine monohydrate, 5 grams per day. Now, you can get it in, apparently there's gummies, there's capsules, or there's powder. I wouldn't recommend a gummy because of the sugar content. Capsules are fine if you want to take 10 of them at a time. The powder is the easiest way to go. Doesn't taste. You can put it in your coffee. You can put it in whatever you want. And it's easy, one scoop a day, and you have your amount. Now, if you eat a omnivore type of diet, then you are in luck because whey protein is rich in leucine. So this has to do with the protein content. So the best type of protein is whey protein. It has the highest concentration of leucine, which is the most important amino acid for muscle protein synthesis. It is highly digestible. Most of the lactose has been filtered out, and it has been used extensively in high-quality research. There is no protein better than whey protein. Yes, it is a byproduct of dairy, but it is phenomenal because it also contains the various immunoglobulins, lactoferrin, and the different components that help the immune system. There is no better protein than whey protein. Now, if your diet is vegan, you're still in luck. There are some plant-based protein products that are out there that compete with the dairy proteins. However, these things have to be combined. It's a combination of proteins. They can't do just rice. They can't do just pea. They can't do just soy. They have to be a combination of different proteins in order to get the leucine concentration up to what is equal to what you would find through a whey protein. Natural Factors makes a fermented greens and protein that gives you some green products along with the protein that does that. There's about 8 different types of vegetable proteins that are in there. Now, the other question is, well, okay, so you want me to eat more protein. How much can my body actually use? And am I just wasting it if I eat too much? It's not a waste. Even if you are fully engaged protein synthesis, there's a lot more going on. The total amount of daily protein in your diet and the quality of that protein matter more than how much you eat at any particular time. You have to have high quality, and you cannot eat too much. You're not going to waste it. Your body's going to use it to make enzymes. It's going to make it for multi-purposes in your body. The last question was, should I use protein and creatine even if I don't work out? In some cases, the answer is yes. For an older adult who comfortably hit their target from food, or someone with a small appetite, or a busy person who skips breakfast, a scoop of whey protein or similar product is a convenient evidence-based tool. Those who are on GLP-1s or Ozempic or whatever the weight loss drug is, it is really important that you are supplementing with protein. And then creatine, the research is now looking into older populations and how it affects memory and brain function.

0: Today is Friday, the 3rd of July. Sunrise in Amarillo this morning, 6:37. Our lowest temperature this morning is expected to be in the low to mid 70s. High temperature today reaching upper 90s, south winds 15 to 20 miles per hour. Tomorrow, Independence Day, high temperature reaching about 101 degrees, south winds 10 to 15. On Sunday, high temperature upper 90s. 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
1: There was nothing like that Tulsa weekend. 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
3: And welcome to Bill Gaither's Homecoming Radio, where today we've gathered to celebrate portions of a Gaither Homecoming video production called Power in the Blood, filmed live before an audience in Tulsa, Oklahoma in the late summer of 2022. Now, actually, two videos were produced over the course of that concert weekend. The other video, Hallelujah Homecoming, both available from the Gaither Gospel Series. And for a bit of context, this was one of the first video productions and concert gatherings of this size following the 2020 coronavirus pandemic. So as you can imagine, there was lots of anticipation and a warm, welcoming crowd of nearly 10,000 people at the Oral Roberts University Mabee Center. I'm Daniel Britt. Join Bill Gaither, Kevin Williams, and me as we celebrate some wonderful selections from this video production and as we go behind the scenes and talk with some of the artists involved that day.
2: Hi, I'm Bill Gaither, and recently my homecoming family and I reunited in Tulsa, Oklahoma at the Mabee Center for a weekend full of wonderful performances, beautiful harmonies, and tender moments of fellowship. If you missed the chance to be with us in person, don't worry. I've gathered together some of the special moments that took place that weekend for you to enjoy over and over again. So pull up a front row seat and sing along with us in this very special live homecoming reunion with appearances by Angela Prim, The Neelands, Jason Crabb, Mark Lauer, Jeannie Johnson, Woody Wright, Linda Randall, The Sound, Wesley Pritchard, Chris Blue, The Hoppers, Gloria Gaither, the Gaither Vocal Band, and many others. You're in for a treat. Gaither Music Group is proud to present Power in the Blood.

0: 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So many great songs and moments that made up this incredible weekend.
1: Hey, what's up, everybody? I'm Chris Blue, and you are listening to Bill Gaither's Homecoming Radio. Let's go!
2: Meet a new friend of mine. His name is Chris Blue.

0: We know about storms, don't we?
1: Yes.
0: We all know about storms. The church knows about storms right now. The world knows about storms. Our country knows about the storms. But most of the time we think we need more sailing lessons. We need more life jackets. We need to build bigger boats. And we're yelling at God to come and help us make a bigger boat. Give us some more life jackets. Give us some more lessons in sailing. But Jesus speaks to the storm.
1: Yeah.
0: And the storm obeys his voice. So whatever we're trying to do, and we're screaming at God, don't you care that we are going under, that we're drowning? Don't you care? Are you going to let us find our grave in the deepest of the sea? He yawns and slowly gets up out of the bottom of the boat. And he doesn't give the disciples the time of day. He speaks to the storm. And he says, peace.
1: Peace.
0: It's not gentle, this word. Peace. Be still. He speaks to the storm.

0: It's a homecoming radio celebration of the Gaither Gospel Series production of Power in the Blood.
1: You know, nightly, the vocal band is all over the country doing concerts, and we love it, right, Kevin? I mean,
2: we like it. No. Yes, we love it, Bill. Yes, of course we love it.
1: Yeah, that's the right answer, Kevin. And I'm serious because it gives us 3 hours to say some things that we only say with the vocal band. However, a lot of people came into seeing the vocal band as part of a larger cast of characters. Yeah. And so we thought, and they will come up and say, can you do another video or a concert with those original people who were on the video? Well, okay, get real and get your pencil out, because they're about 30, 35, and I don't say this with any, I say it with sadness, who are not with us anymore, you know?
3: Yeah.
1: But there are some that are still around there, and some young people. So we said, what you want is all of those folks up there on the stage, or as many of them as we can get on the stage, and do it more from operating, I guess, from your hip pocket, which is basically the way that we do the cruises, too. And the individual artists just fit into that setting. That's the reason for the Tulsa weekend. And I think we pulled that off and got a couple videos out of it, too. Right, Kevin?
2: I never knew what we were doing from the time we started that thing. Bill said, let's sing Leaning on the Everlasting Arms. And that was the last I heard from him until 2 days later, and he just called song after song after song, and I love, you know, Bill knows everybody's strengths and the ebb and flow of an evening. He creates an evening, but it's captured on these two videos, and we're going to explore some of this even on the radio here. But there was nothing like that Tulsa weekend. It was huge.

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0: Back here at Homecoming Radio with a listening party of the Power in the Blood Gaither Gospel Series Homecoming Project. We took some time backstage there in Tulsa to catch up with some of the artists, like Woody Wright, who's been part of so many Homecoming videos through the years.
1: Oh, it's been a blessing and an honor to be a part of Homecoming videotapings for these many, many years. There's a couple of ones that are very special to me. The most special one was at Red Rocks in Denver, the outdoor concert. First of all, it was, you know, $1 million production, and right at showtime, the clouds were rolling in, and it looked like it was going to rain, and I've never seen Bill Gaither more nervous. But as the clouds came toward the amphitheater, they parted, and you could see the rain on both sides of the amphitheater, and it did not rain on our crowd that night. It was a great day for me. That was the day I recorded "Hey, It's Good to Be Back Home Again," the John Denver song that Denver had sung in that amphitheater hundreds of times. And so that's my most popular song. I've sold way more copies of that than anything I've ever written, which, you know, is a point of bitterness for me. But that was also a great day for me because that day at the hotel, I met my wife now of almost 20 years, Vonnie. So that made it extra special day for me there at Red Rocks in Denver.
0: Woody Wright. Here he is now from the Gaither Gospel Series project, Power in the Blood.

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1: Also, it was the first time one of our concerts where we had featured the new group called Sound.
0: Yeah.
1: And it's hard for a new group to catch on. They got to be something different. And these guys are. It's a father and two sons. And they're so charismatic. They're just likable.
2: And acoustic guitars and a really nice harmony blend. These guys, I've known their daddy for 35 years, I guess. And he's steeped in gospel music. And boy, he has passed it down to this generation.
3: Oklahoma, how are we feeling this afternoon? Well, listen, everybody's been doing a lot of singing for you guys, and I thought it'd be kind of cool if you guys did some singing for us. Do you think you can handle that? Oh, come on, this

Is that good? Hey, get your lights out. Let's do that band a little bit here, buddy.

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2: Yeah, recorded before a live audience in Tulsa, Oklahoma. Here's Mark Lowry.
3: I love this song. It reminds me of John 9. Remember when Jesus healed that blind guy? He told him, okay, now, and he made a mud pie and stuck it in the guy's eyes. This is in John 9. And then he tells him, okay, go to the pool of Siloam and wash it clean. And it wasn't even the closest pool. Jesus made this blind guy stumble in the darkness all the way to a pool that wasn't even close. And when he got there, he washed his eyes and he could see. And he went home and the deacons heard about it and found out that Jesus had healed him on a Saturday. And they were upset. And they brought him in front of the deacon board. And they said, who did this to you? Said, Jesus did it. He said, how? He said, well, he made some mud. And then he stuck it on my eyes and told me to go wash. Said, where is he now? I don't know. I barely got a glimpse of him. No, he didn't say that. But he had never seen Jesus up to this point. And so one thing after another happens. Go read it for yourself. It's so exciting. They even call his parents in front of the board and says, is he your son? Well, yes, he is. And they were scared to death because they thought they were going to get kicked out of church. And so all of a sudden, they said, we don't know how he got his sight. We know he's our son. He's full grown. Ask him. And so they make him keep telling the same story over. And I love what the former blind guy says. He says, why do you make me keep repeating this? Do you want to become his disciple too? And with that, they kicked him out. And the very next verse says, when Jesus heard he had been kicked out, he came to him. Sometimes you got to get kicked out before Jesus will show up. And he said to him, do you believe on the Son of Man, Son of God? He said, show him to me that I may believe. He said, don't you recognize my voice? I am he. And he started worshiping him. And this song reminds me of that guy. You know, a person with an experience is never at the mercy of a person with an argument. This guy was blind, and now he could see.

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0: Another special thing on the Tulsa taping was Jason Crabb, Adam's brother.
1: Yeah.
0: And, you know, Jason's done stuff with this before, but not quite like this. I mean, man, he got loose with that crowd. The acoustics in the room are so good, and the crowd was so much into it. That was also a special highlight.
2: Felt like the crowd was on stage with us, didn't it? It just felt that intimate, you know. And Jason, when he gets overcome with the spirit, man, you just don't know when that guy's going to ever sit down. And he was just such a great part of this.
0: Yeah.

0: 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Power in the Blood from the Gaither Gospel Series. 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
1: Hear the cries of the shackled from the onset. Chains of defeat, there's no key. 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
2: We're talking about Paul's thorn in the flesh. We started the series on kicking over sacred cows or rightly dividing the word of truth. And we picked for the first subject, Paul's thorn in the flesh, because it is probably the most misunderstood scripture in the whole Bible. So we're dealing with that. I want us to pick up now where we left off in the other session. We're in the 12th chapter of 2 Corinthians. And we're talking about the fact that the messenger of Satan was assigned to Paul to buffet him, to stir up trouble everywhere he went. We mentioned the fact that Paul said that lest I should be exalted above measure, there was given me a thorn in the flesh, the messenger of Satan, that he might buffet me. Now, lest he should be exalted above measure, I made a reference to that and gave a scripture in the 11th chapter of John. And let's read from verse 47. Then gathered the chief priests, the Pharisees, the council, and said, what do we? For this man doeth many miracles. Now he's speaking of Jesus. And it says, if we let him alone, all men will believe on him, and the Romans shall come and take away both our place and nation. Now this is what they said concerning Jesus. Now this is what I'm speaking in reference to what Paul said here, where he said, lest I should be exalted above measure. See, these people, the religious leaders, said if we leave Jesus alone, then he's going to be exalted to the point that all men will believe on him or believe what he's preaching. Well, that's what Paul was saying here in 2 Corinthians, the 12th chapter, when he said, lest I should be exalted above measure. Now, there are some that say that the reason Paul had the thorn in the flesh was because he had too much pride. But now as you study the scriptures out here, as we point out, as we go along, you'll find that that doesn't bear witness with your spirit nor the word of God. Now, let's read verse 8. For this thing I besought the Lord thrice, that it might depart from me. And he said unto me, my grace is sufficient for thee, for my strength is made perfect in weakness. Now notice what Jesus told Paul. He said, my grace is sufficient. Paul, this thing can be cast out and rid of. Now, don't misunderstand me. I'm going to stop and say this because if I don't, somebody's going to get the wrong idea. I did not say that Paul had a demon. He was not demon-possessed. And see, you have to say these things because somebody will misunderstand you and think, well, now, he said that Paul was demon-possessed. No. I said that there was a messenger of Satan, an angel of a devil assigned by Satan himself to Paul.

0: Paul to follow him, to go before him, and to stir up trouble every place he preached the gospel, and to keep the gospel from going out and accomplishing what God intended for it to do. But we're going to find out from the scriptures that the demon failed, that Paul took authority over him, and Paul got rid of the thorn in the flesh. Contrary to what most people believe, Paul did get rid of the thorn in the flesh, and he didn't have it all of his life. Now, we'll get into that just a little further on. But here, when he says he besought the Lord thrice, and he said, my grace is sufficient for thee, for my strength is made perfect in weakness. Now, Jesus said, my strength is made perfect, Paul, when you realize that you're weak and that you can't do it within yourself. Now, that's what he's referring to here. In other words, you're going to have to depend on my grace, Paul. It's not going to be in your natural ability to get rid of this thing, because there are certain things that Paul just could not do. So he said, my strength is made perfect in weakness. Now, Paul goes ahead and says this, most gladly, therefore, will I rather glory in my infirmities, that the power of Christ may rest upon me. Now, notice he said, I'm going to glory in my inability to control the situation. Now, this is where people get the idea that Paul was sick, because it says infirmities. You see, today, because of the change of words, we get the wrong idea sometimes about some words in the scriptures. Because, you see, a hospital today is sometimes called an infirmary, where you put infirm people. But in the Bible day, in the Greek word translated infirmity here, is just simply weakness. It means weakness. It does not mean sickness. So Paul was saying, I'll gladly glory in the fact that I can't do anything about it. In other words, it's not up to me to do it. I'm going to have to wait until the anointing of God comes upon me, and then I'll glory in the fact that I can't do it, so the power of God will come on me so I can do it. Now, I think you can see that if you follow this out through the scripture. But now let's stop right there for just a little bit. I want to carry you into the Old Testament. Go to Numbers, the 33rd chapter, because I know that some say, well, you know, this thorn in the flesh, I'm just sure it was sickness. I'm just sure it was disease or something, you know. Well, let's go to the 33rd chapter of Numbers. There are several places in the Bible that it refers to thorns in the flesh. And none of these places that I can find refer to sickness at all. It's actually just a figure of speech. You know, today we have figures of speech. You say it all the time. We have to be careful sometimes what we say because of being negative about it. But you've heard people say, well, I'll tell you, that brother so-and-so just a pain in the neck. I'll tell you, well, he's not really a pain in the neck. But you see, we say that, a pain in the neck. Well, figure of speech. That means he gives you trouble. So in the Bible days, in the 33rd chapter of Numbers, verse 55, God is speaking to the children of Israel. And he said, but if you will not drive out the inhabitants of the land from before you, then it shall come to pass that those which you let remain of them shall be pricks in your eyes and thorns in your side, and shall vex you in the land wherein you dwell. Now you notice here he said there'll be pricks in your eyes and thorns in your side. Now you know here he's talking about people. He's not talking about sickness, or a sore eyeball, or arthritis or something. He's referring to people. The people that you don't cast out of the land, they'll become thorns in your side. Now here again, this is a figure of speech. Now go to Joshua, the 23rd chapter, and we find the same figure of speech again. See, it's good sometimes that we run some of these things down and not just look at it and say, I guess that's just what it was just sickness or disease. But let's see what the Bible actually said about it. Joshua 23 and verse 13. God said, know for a certainty that the Lord your God will no more drive out any of these nations from before you, but they shall be snares and traps unto you, and scourges in your side, and thorns in your eyes, until you perish from off the good land which the Lord God hath given you. In other words, he's telling them, if you don't drive them out, they're going to become thorns in your eyes. Well, now we know that those people were not walking around with people sticking out of their eyes. I mean, that's ridiculous to think of that, because that's a figure of speech. And then, as we look at that, go to Judges, the second chapter. Here again, we have a reference to thorn. And as I said, in none of these instances is a thorn referred to as sickness or disease. But yet, in religious circles, they tend to call Paul's thorn in the flesh a sickness or something of that nature. Let's read from verse 2 in Judges, the second chapter. Ye shall make no league with the inhabitants of the land. Ye shall throw down their altars, but ye have not obeyed my voice. Why have you done this? Wherefore, I also said, I will not drive them out from before you, but they shall be thorns in your sides, and their gods shall be a snare unto you. So here again, in reference to the people, he said they'll become thorns in your sides. So when we're talking about thorn in the flesh, we can get away from the idea of sickness and disease, because there is no scripture that I know of in the Bible that would even indicate that it was sickness or disease that Paul was referring to as a thorn in the flesh. Now, quite often people say, well, we know that Paul was sick. Well, I remember in one occasion, I believe it's in Galatians, that Paul said, Galatians the fourth chapter, verse 13, he says, when I came and preached to you at first, that I had temptation in the flesh. Now see, he referred to a sickness or to a physical problem as a temptation in the flesh at first, indicating that it didn't continue, that it was not a continual thing that plagued him all of his ministry, like the buffeting of Satan did, or most of his ministry. He did get rid of the buffeting of Satan there before it was all over with. We'll point that out to you in the scripture. But he said, when I came to you at first. So it indicated that it was that way at first, but it was not that way in the end. People say that Paul was sick all of his life, and he could just barely see, and he had all kinds of physical problems. But now, you know, if you study the New Testament, you find out that Paul traveled over the known world at that time twice in his missionary journeys, and wrote two-thirds of the New Testament. And you know, if he was sick all of his life, he was really going some. But I don't find in the scriptures where he was sick all of his life. Certainly, he probably did have some physical problems. But that was not the thorn in the flesh, according to the scripture. There's not always going to be somebody around there to help you. There's not going to always be a multitude of people around you like you're surrounded with now to believe the same way you believe. You may be the only one believing the way you believe. So you're going to have to do like Paul did and say, I'll glory in the fact that I can't handle this myself. But you see, thank God we're not in ourselves. We're in Christ.
1: I appreciate you joining us for the Concepts of Faith broadcast. Trust you've been with us all this week. We've been talking about rightly dividing the word. Now, this is the last day for our book and CD offer number 7154, God's Creative Power Will Work for You. This little mini book, it's 30 pages long. There's over 3 million of these in print. In fact, I think it's more like 4 million now. This little booklet will help you renew your mind to the Word of God. It's confessions based on Scripture, so you can confess it aloud, audibly, hear yourself saying what God said. You know, the Apostle Paul said, the Word is nigh you, it is in your mouth and in your heart. First, it's in your mouth before it gets in your heart. So you speak it there. That's the way you get it there. It's the mini book plus a single CD where I've narrated the book plus the confessions. Now, the confessions start out with, I am the body of Christ. The enemy had no power over me. Overcome evil with good. I am of God and have overcome the wicked one. For greater is he that's in me than he that's in the world. I will fear no evil, for you are with me, Lord. Your word, your spirit, they comfort me. I'm far from oppression. Fear does not come nigh me. Well, someone may say, yeah, but, you know, I have fear, and I'm not far from oppression. That's all the more reason you ought to confess that you have no fear, and you are far from oppression and from terror, for it shall not come nigh you. Especially in the day in which we live, you be in the right place at the right time, you'll be far from where the terror takes place. Get this in your spirit. This is available to you. It's the book, the Benny Book, plus it has been narrated on an audio CD with the confessions, where you can confess them with me as I confess the Word of God. 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
2: 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Yeah.
3: John Osteen is next. He was one of our favorites in years gone by. I'm talking about Diana and I, when we'd get to hear Brother Osteen in a meeting we went to somewhere, that was always a huge blessing. Well, we have some recordings of Brother Osteen, and we're happy to share those with you on the radio. These are not available for purchase from us. We miss Brother Osteen and getting to hear him these days, but thank God for recordings so we can still hear some great preaching from Brother John Osteen. Here he is next for the next several minutes.
4: Ephesians chapter 2. And you hath he made alive who were dead in trespasses and in sins, where in times past you walked according to the course of this world, according to the prince of the power of the air, the spirit that now works in the children of disobedience, among whom also we all had our manner of life in times past, in the lust of our flesh, fulfilling the desires of the flesh and of the mind, and were by nature the children of wrath, even as others. But God, who is rich in mercy, for his great love wherewith he loved us, even when we were dead in sins, hath made us alive together with Christ. By grace you're saved. And hath raised us up together and made us sit together in heavenly places in Christ Jesus, that in the ages to come he might show the exceeding riches of his grace in his kindness toward us through Christ Jesus. For by grace are you saved through faith, and that not of yourselves, it is the gift of God, not of works, lest any man should boast. For we are the Father, his workmanship, created in Christ Jesus unto good works, which God hath before ordained that we should walk in them. Could I have an amen? Could I have an amen? You know, it's wonderful to study the Bible. We're teaching this series, as you know here, and certainly they know on television, on the book of Ephesians, and we're just going to get down to the nitty-gritty, down where the rubber meets the road. We're going to teach you very simply about what God says in the Bible. And you know, that'll change your life. That will change your life. You know, the Word of God is alive and powerful and sharper than any two-edged sword, and it needs to get on the inside of us. It's not important what I think. It's not important what I say, but what God says in the Bible is everlastingly important. The entrance of thy word gives light. And I'll tell you, the darkness of the devil can be driven out by the Word of God. Now today, I'm going to be talking about understanding Bible salvation. Understanding what it really means to become a Christian. Understanding clearly what happens to you when you are born again. You know, I was saved in 1939. And I know I was saved. I know I was going to heaven. But I really didn't understand what happened to me. And you know, that's what in many lives, they do not understand really what happens in salvation when you really get born again. And that way the devil can take advantage of you and can make you doubt and fill you with fear and uncertainty and make you wonder whether you're even saved or not. And because of that, he'll nullify your witness. Because of that, he'll paralyze your reaching out to others. He'll say, well, what makes you think you're a Christian? You're really not saved. You'll have to die before you ever really know whether you're saved or not. I've got good news for you. You can know that you know that you know now that you're born again, and you can understand what happened to you. Thousands and thousands of people who are in this city, many of you who are watching by way of television, if somebody say, are you a Christian? You'd say, well, I think I am. And then others would say, well, I hope I am. Others would say, well, you know, we have to die and wait to see if our good outweighs our bad. Are you a Christian? Some would say, well, you know, I practice the golden rule. And others would say, well, you know, I try to do what's right. Others would say, I'm a good neighbor. Many will say, well, you know, I was baptized as a baby. Or, you know, I joined the church. Or, you know, I work in the church real strong. Now, all those things are real good, you know, but they're real weak and watery. Are y'all listening to me? That is no way to really answer the question, are you a Christian? God wants us to understand, above all things, the message of salvation. If you don't understand that, you're not going to learn much more. God has lots to say about salvation. He said, look unto me. He said, call unto me. He said, come unto me. Those are great scriptures. Look unto me, all ye ends of the earth, and be ye saved, for I'm God and there's none else. Call unto me, and I will answer you and show you great and mighty things which you know not. And Jesus said, come unto me, all ye that labor and are heavy laden, and I will give you rest. Take my yoke upon you and learn of me, for I am meek and lowly in heart, and you shall find rest unto your souls. Look unto me, call unto me, and come unto me. That's God's message of salvation. And I've just read to you from the book of Ephesians how God looks upon the situation when we get saved. I want you to notice very clearly that the Bible says that we were dead and now that we are made alive by the Father. We are made alive by the Father because we have accepted Jesus Christ as our Lord and Savior. So salvation is not a commitment to revolutionize our life or reformation or dedication. Salvation is being raised from the dead in a spiritual sense. You see, in order to realize this, you must understand what God says in the Bible, that we are a tripart being. Spirit, soul, and body. You are a spirit being. You live in that body. You have a soulish area. Your body is physical. The thing that you need to understand is our problem is not just in our body and in our mind and will. Our real problem is on the inward man, which is the spirit man. Now think about a little spiritual man inside my body. If I jumped out of my body would fall. The real John Osteen is inside this body, and he is the one God's talking about. And you inside your body is the one God's talking about. Now you listen to me carefully. The reason you need to be saved, in spite of all your goodness, in spite of all of your morality, in spite of all of your being better than all the hypocrites in the church, the reason is God said that you in your spirit man, the man who lives on the inside, you are dead to God. Now you know, I'll use myself as an example. You know, I used to try to live right, though I lived bad, but I tried to reform myself and talk right and do right, you know, but I wasn't a Christian. But why didn't I love to go to church? Because I was dead to God. Why didn't I love to read the Bible? Because I was dead. Why didn't I love to pray? Because I was dead. Why didn't I love to go do the things that pertain to God? Because I was dead. You see, we must realize Jesus declares that we are spiritually dead. That's why we need help from God. You see, it doesn't matter how good you reform the outside, it's not going to give life to your spirit. I don't care how much better you are than the hypocrites in the church. It's not going to give life to your spirit. And you need to realize if you have no interest in God, If you have no interest in confessing the Lord Jesus Christ, if you have no interest in your Bible, if you have no life as far as spiritual things are concerned, it's a sign that you're not going to heaven, folks. That's why you turned on that television. I want you to go to heaven with us. Could I have an amen? Amen. You think about it. Living under the power of the devil, fulfilling the desires of the flesh and the mind. We are by nature the children of wrath, even as others. Without hope, and without God in this wicked world, think how we need to preach the gospel. Have we been saved so long here in Lakewood Church that we forgot what it means to walk in darkness without hope and without God in the world and without Jesus? Oh, that's the condition of every person who is not born again, who has not received life. You see what happened when I accepted Jesus Christ? What happened to me inside my body when I came home from that nightclub, got that Bible, found my friend who had testified to me, and I accepted Jesus Christ into my heart? What happened to me? The darkness went out and light came in. Sin went out and righteousness came in. Death went out and life came in. I was made alive to God. You see, that's what we need. We need to understand that God came to light our candle. The spirit of man is the candle of the Lord. And David said, you have lighted my candle. You see, now that I'm lighted up, you know what I did? On my way home from church, I never prayed. I wouldn't even meet Christians if I could help it. I'd go across the street to keep from meeting a Christian. You see, I was dead. I lived in the world. I loved the world. But you see, the moment I accepted Jesus as my Lord and Savior, life came into me. On my way home from that church, I stopped walking. After I'd been let out of a car, of walking toward my home, I went in a Gulf filling station and went in the restroom and got down on my knees to pray. Never will forget that. I wanted to pray. I wanted to talk to God. I was alive to God. I worked in the ISIS theater in North Fort Worth, Texas. I wanted to quit my job. I wanted to turn loose of the world. I testified about Jesus. I was a changed individual. Why? I was made alive. I didn't just join a church. I didn't just get baptized. I didn't just reform my life. I was made alive. Now you see what this does. What this does is make you understand yourself. Now suppose, and I did, suppose I made a mistake and I failed God. See, I don't think then that I'm lost. You see what I mean? You know, some of you lose your temper. Some of you, you know, maybe slip back into the old world, worldly ways, just temporarily, you know. Some of you who used to, you know, old Colonel Sanders, who had Colonel Sanders, Kentucky Fried Chicken. I met him and talked with him after he'd been saved. And we talked together. I went out to his house and we had a good time together. You know, he slipped and he said some word that was a curse word. He didn't use God's name, but he said a word pretty bad. Oh, he said, Brother O'Shea, he said, forgive me. He said, listen, you have to know that I had the foulest mouth in the world. I couldn't say one sentence without cursing God and blaspheming God. He told me that himself. And he said, you know, I got saved, but you know, once in a while that'll slip out. And he said, I feel so bad. You see, that doesn't mean he's lost. That means that he's made alive because he felt bad about it. You see, the devil, if you don't understand Bible salvation, the devil will whip you every which way and make you say, why, what are you going to church for? Look what you did this week. You're not a Christian anymore. Well, let me ask you this. How much do you have to do to drive the eternal life of God out of your spirit? Some people say, well, you know, women ought to not wear lipstick because if they wear lipstick, they're not saved anymore. Dear God, it took the cross of Jesus, death, burial, and resurrection, and there he comes into my life and gives me eternal life. You mean to tell me that putting on lipstick is going to drive eternal life out of you? I tell you, paint helps an old barn. Somebody said, well, if you don't join my church, you're not saved. If you're not baptized in a certain way, you're not saved. Oh, when you understand, we have been made alive. Hallelujah. Oh, it's wonderful to know we've been made alive.
3: That's all the time we've got for today's presentation. I will have more from Brother Osteen next time. Glad you were listening. It's always a joy to hear from you. And we're glad when you let us know that you are particularly blessed by the preaching of John Osteen.

0: Today is Friday, the 3rd of July. Sunrise in Amarillo this morning, 6:37. Our lowest temperature this morning is expected to be in the low to mid 70s. High temperature today reaching upper 90s, south winds 15 to 20 miles per hour. Tomorrow, Independence Day, high temperature reaching about 101 degrees, south winds 10 to 15. On Sunday, high temperature upper 90s.
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5: A city in New Jersey now agrees that the Christian flag can be raised after denying a permit. We're going to be talking about this development on Faith and Freedom. I'm Matt Staver, founder and chairman of Liberty Counsel. Joining me is Holly Mead.
6: Well, this case sounds very familiar with what we dealt with back in 2022 and won in an unanimous decision at the Supreme Court regarding the Christian flag. Matt, sound familiar?
5: Yeah, it does. A unanimous 2022 victory in Shurtleff versus City of Boston, 9-0, in which all nine justices rejected the 1971 Lemon versus Kurtzman decision that had been used for 51 years up till that time to censor religious expression in all kinds of ways. And it was used in our case to censor a Christian flag, not because of what was on the flag, not because the symbolism of the flag, but because of what Hal Shurtleff, founder of Camp Constitution, put on the application regarding the flag, and he referred to it as a Christian flag. And it was because of how he referred to it as a Christian flag, his viewpoint, that's why it was denied.
6: It didn't matter to him what it looked like. It's just that you called it a Christian flag.
5: Yeah, you could call it something else, not religious or not Christian, and that would be okay. So if your perception of that flag was that it was a secular symbol, then you could fly it. But if your perception, your belief of that flag was that it represented a Christian symbol, then you couldn't fly it.
6: And they were allowing other flags, LGBT flags, other countries and whatnot, but not the Christian flag. And so it was very similar to this case in New Jersey City.
5: And so what happened after that decision in 2022, in May of 2022, several things happened. Number one, many of these cities and or counties or government facilities that celebrated the so-called Pride month of June with these rainbow flags, they stopped raising those flags because they realized by doing so, they're opening up themselves for an expensive lawsuit like the one in which we won against the city of Boston. So they stopped many of those one after another, like dominoes around the country.
6: Yeah, a lot of them changed their flag policies as a result.
5: Yeah, and stopped raising the rainbow flag. So you see a lot less rainbow flags flying now since 2022. The other thing that's happened is, as in this particular case, some cities, very few, but some, the minority, tried to get around it, tried to pretend like Shurtleff didn't exist.
6: Yeah, because before since 1979 in Jersey City, they had been flying the Christian flag at City Hall for this annual Children of Faith parade.
5: Yeah, they did that. But in 2025, the city then unlawfully denied the permit, citing violations of the Establishment Clause. My goodness, people, can you not read the case? That's exactly the argument that was rejected. And they were referring, I guess, to the old, outdated, overruled, no longer valid Lemon versus Kurtzman decision. So the city of Jersey City got a demand letter from Liberty Council in January of 2026. And now Jersey City officials have met, and they have now agreed to let the organizers raise the Christian flag on September 8, 2026 for their annual Children of Faith parade.
6: They decided maybe that wasn't a good idea. We don't really want a lawsuit.
5: The letter informed the city officials about the unanimous 2022 victory in Shirtlift versus City of Boston, a case where Boston officials, as I mentioned, denied raising the Christian flag in an open forum. And in that case, the U.S. Supreme Court ruled that cities that open their flagpoles to the public cannot selectively exclude religious viewpoints when they allow other private groups to speak. Liberty Council in our demand letter noted that Jersey City flag program had previously permitted other ideological and religious flags, including for the Jersey City LGBTQ plus Pride Festival, the Independence Day of Pakistan flag raising ceremony for the Muslim Council North America and Muslim Federation of New Jersey, and the third annual Palestine flag raising ceremony, among others. So they allowed all these other private ideological perspectives.
6: Muslim Federation of New Jersey.
5: But they would not allow the Christian flag, even though they had allowed it since 1979. And that would have excluded Christian viewpoints to the exclusion of these others that were allowed to express their views. So we were contacted by the Children of Faith, and they wanted to raise their flag during their Children of Faith parade in September. And fortunately, we did not have to file a federal lawsuit. It would have been very expensive for the Jersey City had that happened. So now what we have is a situation almost identical to Boston. And if they had resisted, they would have had a very expensive consequence, just like the city of Boston had a very expensive situation where they defended.
6: You know, it's so important not to discriminate, right? You can't raise these other flags and not raise the Christian flag. But you also have to remember, this country is founded on Judeo-Christian principles, not on Muslim principles, as much as they're trying to take over America and celebrating Palestine and all this stuff. It's Judeo-Christian principles, which we're about to celebrate this coming weekend, the people who died and suffered for that very thing.
5: Yes, and just before we go into some of that, let me just encourage people with the fact that God is in control, and that you may have a setback, like the founders, for example. They came here to the United States of America. They didn't envision the fact that they're going to have to fight against their mother country. They didn't envision the fact, when they came here for freedom, particularly religious freedom, that they would have to put everything on the line. But they did.
6: Including their lives.
5: Including their lives. But they ended up coming to a place like that. In the case of Shirtlift versus City of Boston, if you would have allowed me to write that story, I would have written it in a totally different way than God wrote it. In fact, I would have had, just like what happened here in Jersey City, the city of Boston cave after we wrote the demand letter, just like what we see here in Jersey City. That's what should have happened. It was a no-brainer in our view, but they didn't. They dug in. Well, then when we filed suit and we lost, I would have preferred a win.
6: Lost four times.
5: Then we went to the Court of Appeals. We lost again 3-0. We went back to the lower court, did more discovery, lost again. That's the third loss. We went back, and now it's the second time I'm arguing at the Court of Appeals, and we lost again 3-0. I would not have written the script that way. But then we were forced to our last resort, ask the U.S. Supreme Court to intervene, and they did. They took the case, and by God's grace, we won 9-0, and a case that we had been working against since the founding of Liberty Council in 1989 to overrule Lemon versus Kurtzman, the 1971 decision, actually happened. I wouldn't have wrote the script that way, but God wrote it. And so, you know, when you have a temporary setback, don't get discouraged. Just know that God is repositioning you. And so when we're coming to this weekend and we see some of the things that are happening in our country, in our nation, there can be things that discourage you. There can be things in your own life in which you are discouraged. There are setbacks that you don't anticipate that you would write the script of your life or maybe even our nation or the world a little bit differently than how God is writing it. But now as we celebrate this weekend, the 250th anniversary of the signing of the Declaration of Independence, it's important to remember the faith and sacrifice of the signers and also to remember that with God, all things are possible. So remember the 56 patriots who signed America's birth certificate? They knew that by signing it, it would be their own potential death sentence, and for some it was. They knew that our rights come from God, not from government, and that the sole purpose of government is to protect these unalienable rights, whatever the cost. And what a cost it was for some. As a result, some lost property due to the British raids and had their homes destroyed. Others lost their fortunes, and some were captured by the British as traitors, and they were tortured before they died.
6: And so much more, you know, that's just a touch of they lost family members and their own lives. And just because they believed in America, in establishing this country as a free country, and we have to keep it.
5: Yeah, and they were deeply influenced by a Judeo-Christian worldview. And that gave them great encouragement to sacrifice everything to establish this great nation.
6: And that should give us courage to keep it.
5: Right. And now we're coming to the 4th of July, and we need to be thankful for this nation. Yeah, there's problems. There are politicians and there's policies and there's things that happen and there are different unrest that are happening. But you know what? We live in an amazing nation that is birthed on religious freedom. And we have an incredible opportunity, an opportunity like no other really people group on the planet have. And so we are thankful to God for his amazing grace.
6: And never forget the cost that was paid for our freedom.
5: Absolutely. And also, it doesn't pass down in our DNA. It's transmitted through each one of us.
6: Right.
5: Happy 4th of July as we celebrate God's divine providence in our lives and in this nation. For more information, go to Liberty Counsel's website, lc.org.
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7: The novelist F. Scott Fitzgerald once said that the true sign of first-rate intelligence is the ability to hold two opposite ideas without losing the ability to function. Philosophers call such a position antinomy, two true ideas that appear to be contradictory. For example, the Bible says that God's predestination and man's free choice are equally true. Yet those two truths seem contradictory. That's because our ways are not God's ways, as the prophet Isaiah wrote. What may seem contradictory to our mind is not contradictory to God's. We need to rest in the fact that God is God and we are not. This is David Jeremiah encouraging you to get on the road to new life. Discover who God is on Route 66.
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Hello there, I'm Ricky File, and this is a program I call Keys to Kingdom Living. Thank you so very much for tuning in here today. I hope you've been listening throughout the week because it's a continuation of the teaching that we were teaching at the beginning of the week. I'm using as a textbook for this program a book titled God's Plan for Man, written by Finis Dake. Right now we're in lesson 19 on the subject of grace and the dispensation of grace. Some of the things we're talking about right now from this lesson are things that need to be spoken today for sure. And Brother Dake, if he had written this morning, it couldn't have been more timely and more relevant than what we need right now. Because we're living in a time when there are many people who are magnifying the grace of God above everything else in the program of God to the point of ignoring God's justice, ignoring repentance, even to the point in some cases of teaching that you should not repent. You think I'm kidding, but I'm not, because I've listened very closely to what some of these people are saying. And they've actually said things like that, that you should not repent. There's one that comes to mind right now that actually teaches that the book of 1 John was not written to Christians, because that's a book where he talks about confessing your sins, dealing with your sins, you see. And so he says that wasn't written to Christians. Well, I can tell you right now, anytime you're going to take a book in the Bible and say that that shouldn't be in the Bible, or that that wasn't written for us or to us, especially in the New Testament, you're in error already. I can tell you right there, before you even go on into your teaching, that that's error for you to say, now this shouldn't be in your Bible. I've heard people say that about the book of Hebrews, because they believe in an unconditional eternal security, once saved, always saved, no matter what. And since that's not taught in the book of Hebrews, they've even gone to that point of saying, well, some say that even the book of Hebrews shouldn't be in the Bible. That is baloney. That's bunk. That's canard. All of the books that are in the Bible should be in the Bible. And it's not our prerogative to make a decision that some ought not to be there. There are some that even say that anything Jesus taught before the resurrection is to be thrown out. That doesn't apply either. So when you get through, there's not hardly anything that applies, except there are a few pet verses about grace. And that is sad that people would do these things, but this is what's happening. And some of those things I just mentioned to you are things that are being taught by some well-known people, not by some little fellow that went in the ministry last night and he's started him up a little church where he has two or three people and he started teaching. I'm not talking about somebody like that. I'm talking about somebody that has an established ministry with, some, in some cases, thousands of people listening to them. And they're teaching this perverted stuff about grace. Now, grace is a mighty a wonderful subject, and grace is staggering. It's mind-boggling to think about the magnitude of the grace of God. But to magnify it above God's justice and God's conditions for having His grace operating your life is just flat-out wrong. That's error. It's gross error. It's gross error. When a person, I'm reading now from Dake's book on page 338, when a person realizes that he is a sinner, that God's grace is greater than his sins, that he has no merits of his own to earn favor with God, and that if he comes to God meeting the requirements of reconciliation, he becomes immediately a recipient of God's grace. If God withheld his grace from a penitent sinner because one was a sinner, then no person could be saved. You see, if sin lessened the grace of God to a penitent sinner, then no person could be blessed
because sin would be greater than grace, and sin would not permit grace to be manifest. If blessings were earned by works, then they would not come by grace. But you've got to have the grace of God to be saved and to be blessed. But you can cause those things not to happen to you. You can keep yourself from getting saved if you don't come to Christ and submit to the Lordship of Christ so that you might receive His grace. And after having come to Christ, you still have to submit to His Lordship to keep the grace of God operating in your life. It is true that God is not under obligation to save sinners because of some human merit. But it is true that God of His own accord and because of grace obligated Himself to pay the debt of sin for man. That's good. Since God has accepted of His own free choice the undertaking of paying man's debt, He is now under obligation to man to give to each one the same freedom of choice in accepting the cancellation of the debt. God is under obligation now to save all who accept the work of Christ. God cannot, in any one case, refuse to manifest His grace to any sinner that accepts the work of Christ for him. I remember years ago, there was a man in our community that it came to light that he was a molester of boys, little boys. And that's horrible. That is a horrible sin. That is as much greater than getting ticked off and popping off within your own car where nobody even hears you at the driver that was in front of you that cut you off. And I'm not talking about cussing. That's bad. But if you just say, hey, man, what is your problem? And you're the only one that heard that. The driver you're speaking to didn't even hear you say that. That's not nearly as great a sin as molesting little boys. Everybody that's got any sense knows that. You hear people all the time say, all sin is big sin, and no sin is smaller than any sin. It's all big sin to God. Well, that's not exactly true. If it was, Jesus wouldn't have said what He did when He said to some, it will be more tolerable in the day of judgment for Sodom and Gomorrah than for you. And then the Bible said, Jesus again was the speaker, said it, to whom much is given, much is required. So there are degrees of sin, and that is a horrible sin to molest little boys. It is. But this guy, he repented. He asked God to forgive him. He surrendered his life to Jesus. But there were still a lot of people that didn't want to have anything to do with him. And some even were a little bit ticked at me for extending a hand of kindness to him and trying to help him. They were not happy with me for doing that because they knew this guy and they were so disgusted with him, and it just didn't sit well with them for me to be so kind and to reach out to him. Well, is God's grace great enough to forgive somebody of that? Yes. Yes. Yes. God cannot refuse to manifest His grace to somebody that is truly repentant. God is not under obligation to bless any sinner that refuses and rejects the offer of God. Neither is God under any obligation, by the way, to bless anybody that puts on a front and tries to make people think they're repenting when they're really not. But anyway, the choice is left up to each person, not to any further choice of God. God's already made His choice. He's already paid the price. And by the way, there are some today teaching this hyper-grace stuff that teach that all of your sins, past, present, and future, have already been forgiven. And they'll say, you weren't born until many years after the cross, but your sins were already forgiven before you even came to Christ. Well, there's error in that, pretty serious error.
because it is true that the price was paid. The price was paid legally. Legally, your sins were forgiven. But you've got to have an experiential part to this program. So if you want to call it God's program of God's salvation, there's got to be an experiential part where you actually surrender to Jesus, where you actually repent, turn away from that sin and turn to God. If you don't, then your future sins are not forgiven. They are not. There's not a verse anywhere in the Bible that says that your future sins have been forgiven. There's verses in the Bible that talks about your old sins being purged, your old sins. But if you commit new sins after you have come to Christ and your old sins have been purged, then you've got to deal with that. You've got to take care of that. You've got to put that under the blood. You've got to repent. For people to teach that there's no more repentance now that you've come to Christ one time, that is to teach people a damnable doctrine. A damnable doctrine. It is. So, God has made his choice. The debt has been paid, but you've got to surrender to the lordship of Jesus. And you've got to continually do that throughout your life. God is obligated to give the full benefits for which Christ died to those who submit themselves to the grace of God. Have you submitted to the grace of God? You see, the hyper-grace people, they don't talk about that part, about you having to submit to the grace of God because, well, you know, you're teaching people works. Well, let me read this last paragraph. It's not the last paragraph in the book or on this subject, but it's the last paragraph I'll have time for today. He says, Brother Dake says, naturally men are saved by grace, but not without the free and voluntary choice of acceptance of the work of Christ and proper confession of sins to God and faith in the blood of Christ. All the grace of God in existence could not save one soul if that soul refused the merits of that grace. Thus, in the final analysis, man governs his personal salvation by his power of free choice. Salvation is naturally the work of God for man. But God cannot save man without his free consent and cooperation with God from the new birth to the grave. So the idea that man's salvation depends only, and he put that in all caps, and that's what people are teaching today, erroneously, the idea that God's salvation depends only on the grace of God and on grace alone, and that it is the work of God only and the work of God alone is false. That is false teaching. If it all depended only and alone upon God to save all sinners, and they had nothing to do to get saved, then all would be saved alike by God, because salvation of all men is his desire. If it were left up to God alone, then he would be under moral obligation to save everybody, regardless of their consent. Otherwise, he would be a respecter of persons. There's actually one guy that teaches that stuff. Boy, am I ever tempted to call his name. But thankfully, the clock says my time is gone, so I'll get by without calling his name. But sometime we may have to do that. We may have to call people's names to let you know where some of this erroneous teaching is coming from. This is great sound teaching from Dake, and it's in that book. Hey, I don't have time to tell you how to get the book. You'll have to listen next week if you don't already know how to get in touch with us. That's it for now. God bless you, everybody.

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Those contributions, whether they're occasional or regular, are very helpful to us. And you are one of those that 3 John verse 8 refers to as fellow helpers of the truth. We're committed to speaking truth

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Tomorrow, Independence Day, high temperature reaching about 101 degrees, south winds 10 to 15. On Sunday, high temperature upper 90s.

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0: back to having this conviction where you're convicted of sins.
1: Yeah.
0: See, now how do you really have his law in your heart and you don't really care what the law says? Here's what the word says. I don't want to hear that. I've heard the word. Whoa, I thought his word was in your heart. What that should do is cause you say, amen, brother, I received that. That should confirm what's on the inside. If you're a new covenant, New Testament, Testament, covenant are interchangeable words. A new covenant Christian. That's what you are. That's the way into the kingdom now. Through the new and living way. In fact, we're about to read that. This is the covenant. The Holy Spirit is speaking this. That I will make with them after those days, says the Lord. I will put my laws into their hearts and in their minds I will write them. Let me say this. You're responsible for what stays on your mind. You're not responsible for every thought that comes into your mind. You're responsible for every thought that stays in your mind. A thought comes into your mind, it might be a wile from the devil, a fiery dart. And you got to know that the weapons of our warfare are mighty through God to the pulling down of strongholds. That's a thought process. So you, and then what do? You get passionate about saying, no, wait a minute. That thought is trying to exalt itself against God. And so I'm not going to let that. I'm going to take that captive. I'm going to trap that wrong thought. And I'm going to bring it into subjection of Christ. Yes. This is Christianity. This is where the rubber meets the road of how you live your Christian life. Yes. And don't sit here and let the devil punk you out because you say, oh, I had a terrible thought. I can't believe I would have that thought. I can't believe it either. No one can believe it. Here's the thing. That came from the devil. But if you keep thinking on it, it goes from it's the devil's fault to now it's your fault. See, there are no victims in the kingdom. There's no victims in the kingdom. Well, I can't help it. Yes, you can. It's your reasonable service to renew your mind. So you have to attack every unrenewed thought. If it's unrenewed, you have to attack it. Not pitch your tent there in an unrenewed way of thinking and say, God's good with it. He loves me. God does love you. See, that's the truth. God does love you. But that partial truth can equal an entire lie. God loves me. God loves me. God loves Adolf Hitler. He's getting his just reward right now. And it's eternal. And it's, I'm telling you, it's rough. If you really saw it the way it is, well, he murdered him. I understand. But this is eternity. Yeah. He chose to do that in this life. And so through eternity. And God's sacrifice had happened before he was ever born, just like in my life.
2: Yeah.
0: And several years back, 20 years ago now, just about, is when I went through this and dealt with this, where I was like, I was getting caught up with this, and my witness to people was, Jesus loves you. Y'all have heard these stories. I won't rehash all of that. But telling people right here at Tootin' Totem in Amarillo, Jesus loves you. The guy with the 24-pack Keystone Light said, thank you. Going to have a big drunken party. Now, with me, well-meaning in nature, telling him Jesus loves him while he's going to sin. No conviction of that. Did I just make twice the son of hell? I don't know. I hope not.

0: kind of things that keep you up at night. My Lord, send a laborer to preach straight to him. You know, but as I'm seeking the Lord, and I'll say this, there are some people that need to hear, God loves you. Jesus loves you. So you don't just blanket say, nobody needs to hear that. I mean, come on. There are people that have, they've been in battles, they've been dealing with all kinds of stuff. They need to hear that Jesus does love them. So you don't just exonate that. That's not what I'm trying to say. But in that particular incident, to that particular guy, see, Jesus loves you. Thank you. That showed you the typical response in this American culture to that overall message. And I'm just going to tell you, the church for the last two decades has pretty much been drowned in the love of God. Right. He loves you. He loves you. He loves you. Oh, he loves you. In fact, we say he's reckless about his love. I don't believe he's reckless. I believe he knew exactly what he was doing. But he loves you. He loves you. He loves you. He loves you. And that's led some people to think he accepts you. He accepts you. He accepts you. He accepts you. But if he loved Adolf Hitler and Adolf Hitler's in hell, I don't want that result. So him just loving me and paying the price wasn't enough. I've got to take what's mine, which is salvation from hell eternal. Yes, salvation from the bondage of sin, where now I count myself dead to sin. Oh, you're saying you've never sinned? That's not what I said. I'm dead to it. And if I have, I'm quick to confess it. And say, Lord Jesus, you said in 1 John 1:9 that if I would confess, say what you say about this sin, I wouldn't give my excuses. I would say it's sin and I fess up to you, Lord. It's wrong and I turn from it. You said you would cleanse me from all unrighteousness. Praise God. People say, well, so your whole salvation depends on you confessing. No, you're perverting the word of God. That is a great tool for every Christian to have, because you're going to blow it at some point. You live in a flesh suit. All have sinned. Now, listen, that's not an excuse to go live in sin. He's delivered you from it. Well, I'm here to tell you some good news. That in this new covenant, now you should be able to self-regulate because you have the law written on your heart. Are you listening to me? See, I should not be afraid to commit adultery because of what this woman will think or what just God will think. I'm concerned about both. Let me know. I'll tell you that. But I should be concerned with, why would that even be allowed in my heart? Yeah. See, way upstream, I should be convicted by even looking according to Jesus. Because what did he say in the book of Matthew? You've heard it said, you shall not commit adultery. He said, but I say, whoever looks upon a woman... By the way, somebody had told me one time years ago, well, see, it's just men looking at women. Don't matter about what women. I said, now, how can you go and mess up the scripture like that? It's for anybody. You look at someone you're not married to and lust. And then people are on the other hand. Well, I had a bad thought. Yeah. Well, did you take it? You got to take it captive. You say, no. Have you ever told your mind no? You have to tell your mind no. If you don't do anything else out loud, you say no. Just like you do to pain, just like you do to a ravaging dog trying to get in your backyard. You say no, no. Everybody say no. See, you don't have to put up with this. But don't act like now, oh, I'm a victim. I just can't help it. Somebody did something to me years ago. That's why I'm doing what I'm doing. That is humanist thinking. You can't get free from sin by being a humanist. Only by thinking according to the word of God. Wow, I'm not getting far tonight, but yet I'm getting somewhere still in the spirit. I hope that you're tracking with me. I'm dealing with some things I don't always deal with to help you so you understand God has been so good to us. But Jesus is not a minister of sin, where now you just receive this automatic forgiveness no matter what I do, doesn't matter, because we read that scripture that he saved us. Oh, he saved us. There's a scripture in Hebrews that says he saves to the uttermost. I heard a guy on the radio preaching one night saying that means no matter what I do now, I'm saved. I said, that's not what it means. It means no matter what you've done, he can forgive it if you'll repent. You'll save to the uttermost. Doesn't mean no matter what you do now, it's all good because Jesus saved me. You got to think these things through. And this is touching on a doctrine that's been debatable in church for years and centuries, actually, for about 2,000 years. People want to argue. Once you're saved, you're always saved. That's what, you know, some, the proper term is unconditional eternal security. There's no such thing. There's no such thing as you're unconditionally saved because you prayed a prayer. You have to endure to the end to be saved. And every single person in all my life that's ever been able to put feelings aside, and let's just talk scripture, let's just get the scripture out, I lose them on verse one so far. But not too many people talk, they get all real hurt and just, well, we'll just agree to disagree. Fine, but the Bible still says what it says, if whether you agree with it or not. I mean, that's what the Bible. So here's the, why did Jesus say, he that endures to the end will be saved, if there, all you do is pray a prayer and then you're saved? Why? Matthew 10:22 say, you must endure to the end in red letters. Why? Well, you're trying to talk people out of their salvation. No, I'm trying to warn you, you got to walk this out to the end and never give up. This thing about you just walking down the street, oh, I lost my salvation. Now, I just told you, if you sin, what you do to activate Jesus as your advocate, you got to confess him. I tell you, it's so amazing to me. I go for the first time ever to Nigeria, as you know, and I'm riding in this van, and you think, I hear people all the time complain about roads. I know one of the guys running for city office or something made a commercial about driving and boom, boom, boom, all these potholes. I'm like, bro, go to Nigeria for a day, man. I thought everything was bigger in Texas till I went to Nigeria. And I found out potholes are not bigger in Texas. We're in this van. It's hot. Dr. Ben, I love him. Bless him. He's African. I mean, it's 91. He's wearing a sweater. I'm over here. I said, Pastor Ben, you're wearing a sweater? He goes, yeah, it's a little chilly today. We go to a restaurant and they have a fan. I'm like, thank God they have a fan. He's like, yeah, you sit there. He goes, clear the other end. He wants nothing to do with the fan. That's when it's 95 or so. I'm like, let me just, please, fan. He's like, get that away from me. All right, so it's hot. He likes it hot. That's my point. We're in this van. A whole bunch of people crowded. We're bouncing around. You know, yeah, I love it. You ever been on a flight when y'all hit a little turbulence, see all the heads just, all of them all in single course, all, it's almost like a choir director all, right, left. It's so amazing. It's what was happening in the van. We're bouncing around, heads going everywhere. Pastor Sam Jones, who's been here, you know, he said, Pastor Ben, tell Pastor Jeremy how you test your men, because you know we oversees 30-something churches. How do you test your leaders? He's like, well, Pastor Jeremy, he's real quiet, so I'm over here like bouncing around and saying, no, sorry, my hair's missing. We're just bouncing on. I mean, literally, I'm like, what's he trying to say? And I'm telling you, his statement impacted my life. It really did. I think about it all the time. He said, I know I can't trust someone to lead if they won't acknowledge to me when they've blown it. I was like, ooh, that's cool. Are we ever there yet? You know, like a bobblehead doll. He said, if a man will tell me, Pastor, I messed up in this. I'm sorry. I repent. I have no excuse. I will do better. He said, that's a man I can trust. I said, you just helped me navigate a situation I'm in right now. Praise God, where I know now exactly what you're saying is true. Well, now as time has passed, the other day I was thinking about that. That's actually how the Lord is. If you'll confess your sins, he's faithful and just to forgive you. If you won't admit you blew it, you're still in unrighteousness. Yeah, he paid the price so that you'd be forgiven. I'm telling you how to take what's yours.
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2: It's time for Bible reading and commentary. We're in the book of 1 Kings right now in our reading, chapter 11. We read three verses of this chapter yesterday. It's about Solomon and how he loved many strange women. He had 700 wives and 300 concubines, and his wives turned away his heart. Just as God had warned, God had said back in Deuteronomy chapter 17, the people of Israel, the king in particular as mentioned, was not to have many wives because they would turn away the heart of the king from following God. I've referred to that passage in Deuteronomy now a few times in yesterday's reading and here again today. Let's take a look at it and see exactly what it says. Deuteronomy chapter 17, verse 17 said, "Neither shall he multiply wives to himself, that his heart turn not away." If we think we'll be an exception to the law of God, that we can disobey, that we can rebel, and we won't suffer the consequences of it, we are greatly deceived. Let's look at verse 4 now as we pick up the reading where we left off yesterday. "For it came to pass, when Solomon was old, that his wives turned away his heart after other gods. And his heart was not perfect with the Lord his God, as was the heart of David his father." Note, back in Genesis, we read of people living 900 plus years. Several of them did. Now here's Solomon. He's approximately 50 years old at this point in time, and the Lord refers to him as old. He died at approximately 60 after reigning as king for 40 years. But it is strange, isn't it, as I mentioned in yesterday's reading, that Solomon in his old age would be ensnared by fleshly, youthful lusts, that a man so wise as Solomon would suffer himself to be made such a fool of by these ungodly women. I mean, it would have been a very bad thing to have multiplied wives that were good people to himself. But he loved many strange women. The whole thing is ridiculous. It doesn't make sense. It's strange, isn't it, that one who had warned others so plainly of the danger of this very thing would become overwhelmed, overcome by it himself. It says that his heart was not perfect before the Lord or with the Lord. It wasn't perfect because it wasn't constant. In the early days, he really loved the Lord, and he had a lot going for him, as so many others before him did that fell, and after him. It says that the heart of David, his father, was perfect with the Lord. I think it's interesting to consider this. David certainly was not a perfect person. He did some horrible things. And yet, he's referred to as a man after God's own heart, and here in this verse, as a person whose heart was perfect with the Lord. You see, though David committed many sins, he did some very bad things, yet he had a heart for God. He had a heart that was quick to repent. And those things mean a lot. Those things go a long ways. God looks on those things. God certainly doesn't condone the sin. If you think that by those comments I just made that is an indication that he does, you need to read the story of David again and how he suffered for his sins. Well, let's continue the reading now at verse 5. "For Solomon went after Ashtoreth, the goddess of the Zidonians, and after Milcom, the abomination of the Ammonites. And Solomon did evil in the sight of the Lord, and went not fully after the Lord, as did David his father. Then did Solomon build an high place for Chemosh, the abomination of Moab, in the hill that is before Jerusalem, and for Molech, the abomination of the children of Ammon. And likewise did he for all his strange wives, which burnt incense and sacrificed unto their gods. Note, he set up false gods. And he set up a place of false worship for each wife, whose god was different from the other wives. He catered to their idolatry, and he forgot Jehovah and his commands, sacrificed to other gods. God was angry with Solomon. He was angry for this willful disobedience. Solomon knew better than what he was doing. It's bad enough when somebody does something wrong and they do it in ignorance. But Solomon knew better. The very thing that God had commanded him, that he should not go after other gods, is what he did. Sin brings ruin. This is what happened to Solomon. Men's honor is laid in the dust by sin. Let's continue at verse 9. And the Lord was angry with Solomon because his heart was turned from the Lord God of Israel, which had appeared unto him twice, and had commanded him concerning this thing, that he should not go after other gods. But he kept not that which the Lord commanded. Wherefore the Lord said unto Solomon, Forasmuch as this is done of thee, and thou hast not kept my covenant and my statutes, which I have commanded thee, I will surely rend the kingdom from thee, and will give it to thy servant. Notwithstanding in thy days I will not do it for David thy father's sake, but I will rend it out of the hand of thy son. Howbeit I will not rend away all the kingdom, but will give one tribe to thy son, for David my servant's sake, and for Jerusalem's sake, which I have chosen. Note, God saved part of David's kingdom for his descendants. He says it was for David's sake, and he says here it was for Jerusalem's sake. Both David and Jerusalem were chosen of God, and he honored both as long as he could do so justly. For the sake of 9 righteous kings in Judah, there was a delay of total judgment in that southern part, whereas there was no righteous king in Ephraim to cause delay in that northern kingdom. In that 13th verse, notice again, he said, For David my servant's sake and for Jerusalem's sake, I will not rend away all the kingdom. Sometimes people pray in their prayers and they ask God to do things for his own sake. They'll pray for Jesus' sake, amen. The Bible doesn't teach us to pray like that. God does some things, in fact many things, for the sake of man, not always for his own sake. Here, for the sake of a dead man, God blessed another all of his remaining days. There's a scripture in Malachi that says that if you will tithe, that God will rebuke the devourer for your sake. He said to Israel, for your sakes, not just for his own sake. I pray to God sometimes and I ask God to do things for me in Jesus' name, but for my sake, I'm the one that needs help. Now let's look at verse 14. And the Lord stirred up an adversary unto Solomon, Hadad the Edomite. He was of the king's seed in Edom. Note, I'll comment a little further on it in a little bit after we read some more verses, but keep this thought in mind for now. The Lord stirred up an adversary. Verse 15, For it came to pass, when David was in Edom, and Joab, the captain of the host, was gone up to bury the slain after he had smitten every male in Edom. For 6 months did Joab remain there with all Israel until he had cut off every male in Edom. That Hadad fled, he and certain Edomites of his father's servants with him, to go into Egypt, Hadad being yet a little child. And they arose out of Midian and came to Paran. And they took men with them out of Paran, and they came to Egypt unto Pharaoh, king of Egypt, which gave him an house and appointed him victuals and gave him land. And Hadad found great favor in the sight of Pharaoh, so that he gave him to wife the sister of his own wife, the sister of Tahpenes, the queen. And the sister of Tahpenes bare him Genubath, his son, whom Tahpenes weaned in Pharaoh's house. And Genubath was in Pharaoh's household among the sons of Pharaoh. And when Hadad heard in Egypt that David slept with his fathers, and that Joab the captain of the host was dead, Hadad said to Pharaoh, "Let me depart, that I may go to mine own country." Then Pharaoh said unto him, "But what hast thou lacked with me, that, behold, thou seekest to go to thine own country?" And he answered, "Nothing. Howbeit, let me go in any wise." Note, God's first approach to dealing with us is through the conviction of the Holy Spirit and the Word of God. It is not tragedy or calamity or things that we could put under the category of evil things coming against us that God uses first. God can use anything that happens. And let me tell you something, when we don't listen to God tugging at our heart and speaking, and He usually tries a number of times to speak to us, to get the message through easier means, then eventually God will speak plain, as I heard one preacher preach years ago. And so the Lord stirred up an adversary, somebody of the devil, actually. God used this person and actually stirred him himself to awaken the conscience of Solomon and to bring him to repentance. God wants His people to make it. God wants so strongly for us to walk before Him. He wants us to live holy and to go to heaven when this life is over. And so God uses drastic means sometimes to awaken our conscience and to bring us to repentance. And I believe that we have a reason to hope that Solomon did humble himself before God and confess his sin. If you read the book of Ecclesiastes, where in a backslidden condition he wrote about the frustration and the vanity of doing what he did, we believe that he begged pardon and returned to God. So, though Solomon fell, he was not utterly cast down. God had said to David about Solomon, "I will chasten him with the rod of men, but my mercy shall not depart from him." And that's in 2 Samuel chapter 7, verse 14 and 15. So God stirred up this adversary, and we're about to see in verse 23 that he stirred up another, a second Satan, as Dake refers to him in his notes. These men themselves were moved by principles of ambition or revenge, but God used them to serve His design of correcting Solomon. Verse 23, "And God stirred him up another adversary, Rezon, the son of Eliadad, which fled from his lord Hadad-Ezer, king of Zobah. And he gathered men unto him, and became captain over a band when David slew them of Zobah. And they went to Damascus, and dwelt therein, and reigned in Damascus. And he was an adversary to Israel all the days of Solomon, beside the mischief that Hadad did. And he abhorred Israel, and reigned over Syria." That's all the time we have for our Bible reading today. We are going to read about a third adversary that was stirred up in the reading tomorrow. We're also going to find the first mention of Jeroboam, the man whose name is mentioned a number of times later on in this book of 1 Kings as being the one that made Israel to sin. I hope you'll join me next time.
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4: Today is Friday, the 3rd of July. Sunrise in Amarillo this morning, 6:37. Our lowest temperature this morning is expected to be in the low to mid 70s. High temperature today reaching upper 90s, south winds 15 to 20 miles per hour. Tomorrow, Independence Day, high temperature reaching about 101 degrees, south winds 10 to 15. On Sunday, high temperature upper 90s.
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6: We are on the King's Highway, and we're on a journey to joy with Christ as our companion, the Holy Spirit as our guide, and the Bible as our map. But yet, many times, it doesn't turn out just exactly like we expect. We find a lot of unexpected things along the road of life. And it's not, however, because we misread the map.
5: Welcome to Love Worth Finding, featuring profound truth simply stated by Adrian Rogers. As God leads us through life, we may find ourselves on back roads, dead-end alleys, or in dry places. What should we do when we face detours, dead ends, and dry holes? In Exodus chapter 13, the people of God found themselves on a long journey out of Egypt, facing a lot of obstacles on the way. What can we learn from their journey? If you have your Bible, turn to Exodus chapter 13. We'll begin in verse 18. Once again, here's Adrian Rogers with part one of Detours, Dead Ends, and Dry Holes.
6: Take your Bibles, please, and turn, would you, to Exodus chapter 13. Exodus chapter 13. I want to speak to you today on this subject, detours, dead ends, and dry holes. I am reading Exodus chapter 13 and verse 17. And it came to pass, when Pharaoh had let the people go, that God led them. And we'll just stop right there, and the moment we're going to read a whole lot more, so just keep your Bible open. But notice the fact, God led them. He leadeth me. Oh, blessed thought. Words with heavenly comfort fraught. He leadeth me. Aren't you glad that God does lead us? That the Bible says, as many as are led by the Spirit of God, they are the sons of God. All the way my Savior leads me. What have I to ask beside? Can I doubt His tender mercy, who through life has been my guide? And we thank God for that, and we rejoice in that, that God leads us. And yet sometimes, friends, we find ourselves in the biggest messes. And we find ourselves on back roads. We find ourselves in dead-end alleys. We find ourselves in dry places. And we say, well, if God is leading us, evidently He doesn't know how to read a map. Or else, I don't know how to follow, or I must be out of His will. Because if God is leading, how come I keep on ending up on detours and dead ends and in desert places? Well, we're going to try to answer that today from the Word of God, and we're going to find out that God does lead us. And we are on the King's Highway, and we're on a journey to joy with Christ as our companion, the Holy Spirit as our guide, and the Bible as our map. But yet, many times, it doesn't turn out just exactly like we expect. We find a lot of unexpected things along the road of life. And it's not, however, because we misread the map. First of all, I want you to look here at the discipline of detours. The discipline of detours. And it came to pass, when Pharaoh had let the people go, that God led them not through the way of the land of the Philistines, although that was near. For God said, lest peradventure the people repent when they see war and they return to Egypt. But God led the people about. Now look at that. Just underscore that phrase, God led the people about. That really means that God led them in circles. God led the people about through the way of the wilderness of the Red Sea. And the children of Israel went up harnessed out of the land of Egypt. Now, the Bible tells us very clearly that God did not lead them the short way. God did not lead them a direct route, but God led them on a detour. God led them roundabout. And it wasn't a mistake. It was a divine detour. And why did God lead them this way? Why didn't God just say, as God was taking the Israelites out of the land of Egypt, through the wilderness and into the land that flowed with milk and honey, into the promised land, why didn't God just take the shortest route? We say that a straight line is the shortest distance between two points. It may be the shortest distance, but it's not always the best distance. And God has a purpose many times in his detours, and he tells us very quickly and very plainly why he did not lead them directly in. It's in verse 17, and it came to pass that when Pharaoh had let the people go, that God led them not through the way of the land of the Philistines, although that was near, for God said, lest peradventure the people repent when they see war, and they returned to Egypt. Now, God knew had he taken them the straight way, they would have gone through Philistia. And if they had gone through Philistia, they would have met the warlike Philistines. And when they saw the Philistines, they would have been frightened. And when they were frightened and their hearts were filled with fear, they would have turned around. They would have turned their heels and they would have gone back to Egypt. They would have become dismayed. They would have become discouraged, and they would have become defeated. And so God didn't lead them that way. Now, God knew that they weren't ready. They were to battle. There was a war, and God has called us to a war, a holy war. We wrestle not against flesh and blood, but against principalities and powers and spiritual wickedness in high places. But I'm so glad that God knows what I'm ready for. And I'm so glad that God knows what you are ready for. Now, God has a land of blessing for you. And God has a place of fulfillment for you. And God has a job for you to do. And God has blessing upon blessing that he wants to give to you. And yet, he may have you right now out in the wilderness going round and round in circles. And you may think that you're out of the will of God, but you're not out of the will of God. God is leading you roundabout, because God knows that you're not quite ready for some of the things that he has in store for you. And so that winding road, that rocky road, that desert road, that wilderness road that sometimes we find ourselves on, does not mean that we're out of the will of God. God led them. This is the whole point, that God led them on a detour. God did not lead them to the straightest route. Sometimes, folks, you can get there too quickly. I've seen these 90-day wonders. They go up like a rocket and they come down like a rock. They get out there and they want it, and they want it now. But you see, the reason that God led them in the wilderness, it was God's boot camp. It was out there that he was going to toughen them. Notice the Bible where God led them. And in verse 18, the Bible says, but God led the people about through the way of the wilderness of the Red Sea. Now, what was that like? It was a place of hardness. It was a place of drought. It was a place of discipline. And what was God doing with them out there? Well, God was just simply toughening them up. It was God's boot camp. It was God's training camp. And God was getting them ready. Now, doubtless, they didn't understand it. They didn't know what was going on at that time. They didn't know all that God had in store for them. But they didn't have to know. It's enough that God knew. They had never seen the Philistines. Doubtless they'd never heard about the Philistines. They didn't know what was out there. But God knew that they weren't quite ready. Maybe you've been praying and asking God to give you a certain job and you don't have it yet. Maybe you've been praying and asking God to give you a home. Maybe you've been praying about your date life, the person you're going to marry. Maybe some of you are wanting to go to school. Maybe some of you are wanting to get into the ministry. Maybe some of you are wondering why you seem to be going around in circles. You're just not ready. God is never in a hurry. God called Moses, and to get Moses ready, he spent 40 years on the backside of the desert. God called Paul, and Paul wasn't ready, and Paul went down to Arabia, and God just simply got them ready. And you know, that's a blessing to me sometimes, because we all think we have to be achieving and we have to be going in straight lines or we're out of the will of God. Not necessarily so. The important thing is not that you know. The important thing is that God knows and that you follow Him. Notice in verse 21 of this same chapter, the Bible says, "And the Lord went before them by day in a pillar of cloud to lead them the way, and by night in a pillar of fire to give them light to go by day and night. And He took not away the pillar of cloud by day, nor the pillar of fire by night from before the people." What does that pillar of fire and that pillar of cloud represent? Represents the Holy Spirit. As they came out of Egypt, the Passover lamb represents the Lord Jesus Christ. And the pillar of fire and cloud represents the Holy Spirit to lead them. You see, after God redeems us, God sends His Holy Spirit to lead us. And Jesus said, He, the Holy Spirit, will guide you. And just as that pillar of fire and cloud was their guidance in that wilderness, the Holy Spirit is my guidance in this wilderness. And the important thing, ladies and gentlemen, is not that I see where I'm going. The important thing is that day by day I have my eyes on the pillar of cloud and night by night on the pillar of fire. Moment by moment I need to walk in the Spirit. Now it may be that you're out of the will of God, and it may be that you're going around in circles because you haven't read your map right. And because you haven't listened to your guide, it may be that you're completely out of the will of God and you're stumbling and bumbling out around in some wilderness waste and you've got no business being there. That may be. But I'm going to tell you something else. It may also be that you are perfectly in the will of God and God knows exactly what He's doing with you and you're still going around in circles. So you see, it's your job just to make sure that you have your eyes on the Lord Jesus Christ. That moment by moment, that there is that inner witness of that pillar of cloud and that pillar of fire. And that's all you need to know. You don't need to know the rest. And you don't need to understand why it is that things don't seem to work out for you right now. God knows some things you don't know. God sees some Philistines you don't see. God sees some weaknesses you don't see. And God knows some things that you may not know. So you just keep your eyes on Him and remember the discipline of divine detours. God had them in the wilderness for a purpose. It was His boot camp to tighten them up and to strengthen them up. All the way my Savior leads me, cheers each winding path I tread, gives me grace for every trial, feeds me with the living bread. Now, the second thing I want you to notice, not only the discipline of detours, He led them on a detour to discipline them, to help them to grow, to toughen up, but I want you to notice also the dilemma of dead ends. The dilemma of dead ends. Look, if you will, here in chapter 14 now, beginning in verse 8. "And the Lord hardened the heart of Pharaoh, king of Egypt, and he pursued after the children of Israel. And the children of Israel went out with a high hand, but the Egyptians pursued after them all the horses and the chariots of Pharaoh and his horsemen and his army, and overtook them encamping by the sea beside Phi-Hahiroth before Baal-Zephon. And when Pharaoh drew nigh, the children of Israel lifted up their eyes, and behold, the Egyptians marched after them, and they were sore afraid. And the children of Israel cried out unto the Lord, and they said unto Moses, because there were no graves in Egypt, hast thou taken us away to die in the wilderness? Wherefore hast thou dealt thus with us, to carry us forth out of Egypt? Is not this the word that we did tell thee in Egypt, saying, Let us alone, that we may serve the Egyptians. For it had been better for us to serve the Egyptians than that we should die in the wilderness." Now remember, they're still being led of the Lord. And this time, they come to something more aggravating than a detour. Now, detours are aggravating. Nobody likes to to get on a detour, a back road. But friend, there's something worse than a detour. It's after you've been on a detour for a long time, you come to a dead end. Amen? I mean, when there's a road ends here and there's nowhere to go. And it is just a sheer dead end. Now, that's where these Israelites had come to now. And God is still leading them. They're on one side of the mountains, and on the other side of the mountains, and in front is the Red Sea, and behind them comes Pharaoh with his sword glittering in the sun and blood in his eye, and all of his armies and all of his chariots. They were between the sword and the sea. They were boxed in. They were hemmed in. There was no way out that they could see. And now they begin to blame Moses. And their aggravation with their detour turns from aggravation to desperation. Moses, can't you read a map? Well, he read it all right. He was following the Lord. They were not there by happenstance. It's very clear that God led them there. Look in chapter 14, if you will. And the Lord spake unto Moses, saying, speak unto the children of Israel that they encamp before Phihahiroth, between Migdol and the sea. That's exactly where God wanted them. God put them there. God led them there. And God did it for a purpose. God had a wonderful purpose. And what was his purpose? Look in verse 3. For Pharaoh will say of the children of Israel, they are entangled in the land. Now you see, God entangled them there. God put them in that dead end because he was baiting his hook. And he was going to bring judgment on old Pharaoh. And he was using the Israelites to bait his hook. And Pharaoh will say, they're entangled in the land. The wilderness hath shut them in. That is, they're at a dead end. And God says, and I will harden Pharaoh's heart, and he shall follow after them, and I will be honored upon Pharaoh and upon all his host, that the Egyptians may know that I am the Lord. And they did so. God had a purpose. Now let me say something else. In life, you're going to come to some situations that are not just aggravating. You're going to come right up against it. And if you haven't been right up against it, you're going to come there. There's no home without its hush. And when God leads you, God's going to lead you to a place of desperation time after time again. And you won't see any way out. I mean, there's no preacher can give you a sermon that'll tell you a way out. There's no book that's going to help you. You are just there, and there is no human way out. It is not a discipline. It is a dilemma. The dilemma of dead ends. That's where they were. But I want to tell you something, friend. When you come to that place, there's still no panic in heaven. Only plans. Only plans. There's never been any panic in heaven. Never. God knew exactly what he was doing. Now, the Jews didn't know what God was doing. And the point I want to make is they weren't out of the will of God when they came to this dead end. They were right in the will of God. It was God that led them there. And why did God lead them there? So that the place of desperation would become the place of dependence. That we come to the place that we see absolutely no way out. And then we have to cast ourselves completely, totally upon the Lord. Look in chapter 14 and verse 13. And notice what God said to the children of Israel to do. And Moses said unto the people, fear ye not, stand still, and see the salvation of the Lord, which he will show you this day. For the Egyptians whom ye have seen today, ye shall see them no more forever. The Lord shall fight for you, and ye shall hold your peace. And the Lord said unto Moses, wherefore criest thou unto me? Speak unto the children of Israel that they go forward. But lift thou up thy rod and stretch thine hand over the sea and divide it, and the children of Israel shall go on dry ground through the midst of the sea. Now God brought them to the place of desperation that he might bring them to the place of dependence. What is the purpose of the dead end in your life? When you come to the place, I mean by the hand of God, that God brings you there. What is the purpose of it? Well, the four things that God told the Israelites are true of you today. What does God want you to do? Number one, fear not. Look in verse 13. Look at it. And Moses said unto the people, Fear ye not. You see, God will allow you to come to a place where there seems to be all kinds of things to fear. And then he says, fear not. 365 times in the Bible, and one time for every day in the year, the Bible has said, fear thou not, or its equivalent. The Lord is my helper. I will not fear what man shall do to me. And so God brings you to this place of desperation, that he might bring you to this place of dependence, that he might say to you, fear not. And then he says to you, stand still. Look, if you will, please, in verse 13. And Moses said unto the people, fear ye not, stand still. That is, it's out of your hands now. Finally, there's nothing you can do. The Bible says in Psalm 46, verse 10, be still and know that I am God. Oh, we hurry around. We're so busy manipulating, trying, conniving, scheming. But finally, we come to a place where God hems us in with the sea here, the mountain there, and the devil behind. And there's no way out but up. Just stand still. Be still and know that I'm God. We always think we have to do something, even if it's wrong, don't we? Somebody talked about those hogs. You remember that herd of swine, 2,000 hogs that were driven out of that demon-possessed man, and they went into a herd of swine, and the Bible says the swine went down into the sea and were drowned. You remember that story in Mark 5? Someone imagines one of those hogs saying to the other hogs, now look, we're in a mess, but whatever we do, let's stay together and keep moving. Now, I think that's really the way human beings think today. We've got to do something. Just do something. Sometimes God places us in a place where there's nothing we can do. I mean, there's no counselor we can go to. There's no banker can help us. There's no doctor can help us. There's no one can help us. God just says, fear not. Stand still. Be still and know that I am God. The place, the dead end that he brings us to. I mean, just a dead end. Just a dead end. A dilemma. And then we just fear not. We stand still. And then notice next, and see the salvation of the Lord. Now, that doesn't mean to see it after it takes place. It hadn't taken place when he told him to see it. In other words, you by the eye of faith see what God is going to do. Didn't mean stand still and watch God do it, because God didn't do it till they started moving again. It meant stand still long enough for you to see what God is going to do before he does it. You see, we see things that are not as though they are, that they might be so. There is just this time of faith where we just simply say, I refuse to fear. I stop, I place myself, dear God, in your hands. God, if you don't do it, it won't be done. And now by faith, I see my way out, even when I don't see it.
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9: Hello, everybody. I'm Ricky File, and these are Principles for Abundant Living. The words of our mouth are so important. Now, I've talked a good deal about that, have a few more things to say about that this week. There are too many Christian people who have no confession of victory. They have no confession of what God says He's provided in the Word. In some cases, there's a lot of prayer, but no confession of what the Word says. In many cases, people are not lacking in the area of prayer, but they're lacking in the area of confessing the Word. You need to learn what the Word says is yours. You need to learn what the Word says about your authority, your healing, your redemption, your ability to conquer Satan, tread upon serpents and scorpions, and confess that. A woman said once after she'd been prayed for, "You'll keep on praying for my disease, won't you?" Now, people have said similar things to that many times through the years. They have no concept, seemingly, that the Word is true in what it says about them. Now, I mean, a lot of good Christian people believe the Word's true about sin and how we should not sin and how that we're accountable to God. But when it comes to victory, when it comes to healing, when it comes to redemption, it's as if they have no comprehension that the Word is true. We need to get in our conversation, in our language, in our vocalizing, in our words, the promises of God's Word. Yeah, a lot of people, they don't need folks to keep on praying for them. They need to learn to confess the Word of God. You are to confess that you have what He says you have. You can do what He says you can do, and you are who He says you are. You're a new creature in Christ if you're born again. You're a victor, yea, even more than a conqueror. You're an overcomer. You're a son or a daughter of Almighty God, an heir of God and a joint heir of Jesus Christ if you're saved. You can do all things in Him who strengthens you. Do you declare those things, or do you say, "You'll keep praying for me, won't you?" Now, I want people to keep praying for me, but I want you to know I'm not going to go under if you don't pray for me, because I can pray for myself, and I know what God's Word says, and I can confess God's Word. And I didn't say by what I just said that I don't need prayers. I do need prayers. We all need prayers. We don't put enough emphasis on prayer. But I'm trying to make a point to you that a lot of people need something besides prayer. They need to learn to confess the Word of God, declare the Word of God. All I said was that I'm not going to go under if you don't pray for me. I hope you do pray for me, because it helps a whole lot. It helps a whole lot. I appreciate it so much when people say, "Brother, I'm praying for you." We do need your prayers. Well, I hope you didn't misunderstand what I was saying there. I'm just trying to make a point, you see, that people need to confess the Word of God. You are what He says you are. Make your confession bold. Say things like, "God is my Father. I am His child. I am taking my place. I am in Christ. Christ is in me. He is greater than he that's in the world, and He's in me." Remember, the Father will be what you confess Him to be, A lot of people have confessed the Lord as Savior, and they're saved. But they have not confessed Him as healer, and they're not healed. Other people have confessed Him as Savior and healer, and they're saved and they're healed. But some people then won't confess Him as being their source of total supply. And so they go around with lack. But you can confess Him as all of those things, because the Bible declares Him to be all of those things, everything we'll ever need. He's our shepherd. He's our guide. He's our supply. He's our healer. He's our victory. He's our rock, our salvation.

0: 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Today, Keith Moore is teaching from the Word of God, a message from the series, Exceeding Growing Faith. 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And now, Brother Moore.
1: Now, this is a scripture that the devil quotes and uses against believers who don't understand it. Let him ask in faith, nothing wavering. For he that wavers is like a wave of the sea, driven with the wind and tossed. For let not that man think he shall receive anything of the Lord. The devil likes to quote that verse. Don't let him think he'll receive anything. Don't let him think he'll receive anything. Up. Now you wavered. Forget it.
2: Wow.
1: Forget it. You know you wavered. You know you did. You know it. I know it. You know it. Don't try to play like you didn't waver. You wavered.
3: Yeah.
1: So you're not going to get anything.
2: Wow.
1: Don't even think you're going to get anything. I'm seeing looks all across the crowd. People are going, yeah. You've heard it.
2: Yes.
1: You've heard it.
2: Yes.
1: Did the devil quote scriptures to Jesus?
4: Yes.
1: Yeah. Did he quote them the right way?
2: No.
1: No. He had it twisted up,
2: yes.
1: Trying to misapply it. Is that right?
2: Yes.
1: Trying to mislead, trying to tempt. So when the devil quotes a scripture to you, you should never take it seriously.
2: Amen. Amen.
1: He's quoting it out of context.
2: Yes.
1: He's twisting the real meaning of it.
2: Mm-hmm.

0: You should never take it seriously. Consider the source. Let not that man think he'll receive anything of the Lord. So, you know, a double-minded man is unstable in all his ways. Okay, I'm going to help you out now. Go to Mark, the 9th chapter, please. And get ready to shout. Thank you, Lord. Mark 9, we looked at this earlier in our study, but you're going to see something that's shouting ground. Yes. Hallelujah. Yes. In Mark 9, about verse 14, it tells the story of the man that brought his son to Jesus, and he was having seizures and fits. And he described it, and the man had brought his son to the disciples for them to minister to him and get him delivered. And they tried, and they didn't succeed.
1: Right.
0: No results. You know, just because somebody prayed for you and you didn't get it does not reveal the will of God.
2: Amen. Amen.
0: Amen. Yes. Yeah, but I've had several people pray, and I pray. And that don't prove it's not the will of God for you to have it.
3: Right. That's right.
0: It just reveals for some reason didn't receive. And so, when Jesus came, the father came to Jesus of the child, and he said, "The master," verse 17, "I've brought my son to you, which has a dumb spirit." And he described all the things that happened. In verse 19, Jesus said, "Oh, faithless generation, how long shall I be with you? How long shall I suffer you?" Verse 21, he asked the father, "How long is it ago since this came to him?" He said, "Of a child." And then the father said, you know, if you can do anything, verse 22, have compassion on us and help us. He's trying to put it all on Jesus and say, it's up to you. But Jesus said, if you can believe, all things are possible to him that believes. Now, what part of your being do you believe with? Come on. Your heart. Not your understanding. And verse 24, straightway the father of the child cried out. And what did he say? What do you say? I believe. Help my unbelief. Well, what does that mean? Can you believe with the heart and doubt with the heart at the same time? No. No, you're either believing or you're doubting in your heart. So what's going on? Lord, I believe. Help my unbelief. And the next verse, Jesus said, nah, you're wavering. You're wavering? And if you waver, don't even think you're going to get anything today.
4: No, sir.
0: Uh-uh.
4: No.
0: That's not what he said.
4: No, sir.
0: That's not how it went.
5: Thank God.
4: Yes.
0: Then what's going on? What happened? Lord, I believe. That came right out of his heart.
3: Yes.
0: The Lord looked at it. See, he didn't understand. He's brought his son to the disciples. They did every prayer and every confession, everything they knew. Nothing happened. Nothing happened. Right. He's thinking, well, maybe nothing can be done. Of course, you know the enemy's telling him that. Yes. He brings him to Jesus himself. And he's not any more convinced in the beginning. And then he says, if you can do something, have compassion on us. Help us, man.
3: Right.
0: And Jesus looks at him and says, uh-uh. It's not if I can. If you'll believe, all things are possible to him that believe. Come on. Now you're standing there and Jesus is looking you in the eye and telling you this. You know what happened? That hit him. Glory to God. And right out of his heart, he said, I believe. Yeah, I do. And then something else hit him. Here's something that's a wonderful thing to know. I got this from the Lord through my father in the faith, Kenneth Hagin. He said, faith will work in your heart with thoughts of doubt in your head. Faith will work in your heart with thoughts of doubt in your head. Or feelings, or any of that. Right. Now you can't just yield to it, but when it comes to you, you got a choice. Yeah. Just because thoughts come to you and feelings come to you, that does not mean you've chosen to believe that in your heart.
1: Oh my.
0: I told you were going to like it.
3: Yeah.
0: The enemy has robbed people by misquoting and misapplying the scripture in James. Oh, you waver, you ain't going to receive anything. You waver, you're not going to receive anything. He's talking about in your heart. You stop believing and start doubting. You're doubting in your heart instead of believing in your heart. But no, this man says, I believe. Then immediately, something else is bugging him. Help my unbelief. What's he talking about? Jesus did not go into a long spill with him and say, no, we got to get that fixed. You can't receive anything. No. As far as Jesus is concerned, we got it.
1: Yeah.
0: We got what we need. All he heard was that first part.
6: That's right.
0: I believe.
2: Yeah.
0: Help my unbelief. All he's got to do is stay in this gear in his heart and not let this stuff in his head change. What's in his heart? Hallelujah. Fighting the good fight of faith. What's involved in that? Thoughts, feelings, suggestions, reasonings, reminders of failures and bad reports and every other thing. They will be brought to you. They will come to you. They will try to oppress you and permeate you and push in. And that's why Jesus said, don't let your heart be troubled. Don't let it be afraid. You can't control what comes to you. You can control what gets in you.
1: Yes. Glory to God.
0: Glory to God. Glory to God. And even if you catch yourself having sat there and thought about the wrong thing for longer than you should, which is any time. What do you do? You catch yourself and you go, no, I don't believe that. This is what I believe.
3: Amen.
0: And so you stay in faith. I said you stay in faith. Faith will work in your heart. Even with thoughts and doubts and feelings in your head. Trust in the Lord with all of your heart. Don't lean to your own understanding. Don't let that sway your heart. Oh, it'll be there. Stuff will come and go. Are you kidding? Most people's heads, if their forehead was a TV screen and you could see what's going on in their mind, it would be too distracting. I mean, it's like some kid with the remote changing the channel. I mean, it's just, you're like, whoa, what's going on? You're over here, you're over there, you're up here, you're down there. And that's not good. You need to learn to control your mind. But whether you can get something from God or not is not all based on you never having a wrong thought or a wrong feeling come to you. That's a perversion and distortion of Scripture. That's a lie of the enemy. You see it perfectly with this man right here. When Jesus looks at him and says, no, don't try to put this on me now. If you can believe, all things are possible to him that believes. I mean, faith comes by hearing and hearing. He has heard out of the mouth of the master. He's standing there looking at him in the face. Those words hit him, came into him, and his immediate heart response was,
1: I believe.
0: That's his heart.
3: Yes.
0: And you'll find this is a good lesson to learn about being led by the Spirit.
2: Amen.
0: Again and again, when God gives you something, it's so clear, it's so real, it's in your heart, and then maybe 10 minutes later, all this stuff starts coming to your head. Why it can't happen, what's wrong with it.
6: Right.
0: Don't let that confuse you about what you got in your heart. Start with. Tune that out. Turn that off. Casting down imaginations and every high. Go right back to the simplicity that's in Christ. What you know He told you, and I don't have to see it. I don't have to know how it can happen. I don't have to understand it. I just believe it.
4: Amen.
0: I believe. Somebody say, I believe. I believe. Yeah, but how in the world could that ever happen? I believe. Yeah, but there ain't no way. I don't have to know how. I believe. I believe. Then He says, help, help my unbelief. Help my unbelief. And I mean, the Lord didn't require one more thing out of him. Next thing you know, He cast the problems out of that boy, picks him up, hands him to his dad free. Hallelujah. He didn't need one more thing out of this man. Then it is true. Faith will work in your heart with thoughts of doubt bothering your head.
6: And that concludes today's message by Brother Keith Moore. 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That's 417-334-9233. Just mention that you heard this message on the radio. 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

0: Kenneth Hagin is next. We have something very interesting, very informative, very important. And the subject of dealing with demons, the series that we're going to be sharing a portion of is from Demonic Influence. It's a 4-CD series in which Brother Hagin talks about the reality of demons and their influence on people, how the Word of God will set you free. He'll talk about the difference between angels and demons, and he shares testimonies of people that were set free from demonic influence. There's a lot of demonic influence around us today. We need to be aware of it, and we need to be prepared to deal with it properly. Let's listen to this teaching from Kenneth Hagin.
1: Man is a spirit being. He's made in the likeness and image of God, and God's a spirit, so he has to be. Man is a spirit being. He has a soul, and he lives in a body. We live in the realm of spirit beings. Something to think about. Jesus pre-existed with the Father from the beginning. In the beginning, John 1:1 said, was the Word. And the Word was with God, and the Word was God. The same was in the beginning with God. And all things were made by Him. Without Him was not anything made that was made. And the 14th verse says, and the Word became flesh and dwelt among us. So Jesus was, because He pre-existed with the Father from the beginning. If you read back there in Genesis, God said, let us. That's plural. Let us make man in our own image and after our own likeness, didn't He? Let us do it. And Jesus then pre-existed with the Father. He was a divine, eternal spirit. But over in the book of Hebrews, the Holy Ghost says through Paul that thou hast prepared him or made him a body. So we see the Holy Ghost overshadowed Mary and prepared a body for him. And he took on that body. And then he made the new birth available to us, so we were spirit beings, and our spirit was estranged from God. The Bible calls it spiritual death. I don't mean it didn't exist. It means separated from God. So that our spirits could be brought back, reconciled, given us the minister of reconciliation, our spirits could be reborn and have the life and the nature of God in them. That's a mouthful, isn't it? You chew on that a while. Don't try to swallow it till you chew it up real good. It might choke you. My spirit's born of God. Has a life and the nature of God in it, doesn't it? Now the devil and demons are eternal spirits, but not divine. But they are spirits. Now notice what it said here, when the unclean spirit is gone out of a man, now the spirit's gone from him, gone out of him. But that spirit's a personality, he can still think, he can still talk. See, all of these spirits besought Jesus. They're all talking, weren't they? In the spirit realm, you see, if you had had discerning of spirits where you could see in the spirit realm, you could see them and hear them. See, that's not what that spiritual gift is, the ability to discern spirits. To discern means to see. It's seeing into the realm of spirits. Or we might put it this way, the world of spirits. Well, you see, Jesus lives over there in the realm of spirits. Yeah, he's got a body that is physical, that's flesh and bone. Not flesh and blood, but flesh and bone. Because he said, handle me. Spirit hath not flesh and bone. But yet that spirit, our body, it will be planted, you know, a soulish body, but it's raised a spiritual body. So for that reason, you see, he could go right through the wall with a flesh and bone body. You know, when the door was shut, because of the fear of the Jews, the disciples was in there, you remember? Mm-hmm. And then he could ascend with that body up to heaven, out of their sight, and went on up, they saw him. Or he can come back, and he will come back one of these days. But you see, very often over in that realm, you see, when we come to visions, now, you see, if you are born again, spirit-filled, and have the Spirit of God, you see, God permits you sometimes to discern or see into the realm of spirits. It may come in vision form. Now, if you're outside the kingdom of God, like Cornelius, you see, was not saved. He didn't know about Jesus. He was a Jewish proselyte. And an angel appeared to him. He saw an angel in his house. That's a demonstration of God's power. You see, God demonstrated his power, which he can do if he wants to. And this angel said, send to Joppa and inquire in the house of one Simon Peter, in the house of Simon the tanner, for one Simon Peter, who when he has come will tell thee words whereby thy house shall be saved. Praise God. And he got saved. Now over there in that realm of spirits, you see, or a world of spirits, there is another world. We could call it a spirit world. There are evil spirits. And in your area of your spiritualist, and much of your occult, you see, they're in contact with that other world. See, the human spirit is eternal, and not having been born again, it can develop spiritually the other way, in deep evil spirituality. Now, you take down in Texas a minister, I preach for him. I had heard the story, you know, it had spread, Assembly of God preacher. But I was preaching in a meeting when he's 55 years old. Now, this happened 20 years before when he's about 35. And I'd heard it. But I always like to, many of these stories you hear, I like to get to the person that it happened to and then get firsthand, because they were right there. They ought to know what happened. Amen. Isn't that right? Just like you're here at this service this afternoon, you know, if somebody wants to know, they can ask you, you know, not the time it gets through two or three, it may be twisted or changed a little, see. Well, now, this man is pastor of Assembly of God Church down in Texas. He's about 35 years of age. He was 35. He and his wife had five children. And when the fifth one was born, she had great difficulty and was sick quite a while. As a result of all the complications, so on, died. Went on to be with Jesus. Well, he had been trying to take care of the kids. Of course, the church is a small church. They helped him as best they could. Now, I'm preaching a meeting for him in his church, another church he pastored, quite a large church, when he's 55 years old. So I asked him about it. He said, gave me firsthand, and his church then, because, you know, he's gone through about 30 days of illness, you know, with his wife and so on. They said, why don't you just take a 30 days vacation? You know, church will pay for it. We'll see after the children. Just leave. You know, go anywhere you want to go. Just get away from it for a while, for 30 days. Now, you got to realize that, see, I'm holding a meeting back there many years ago, and then you go on back 20 years before, well, you're back there in depression days when this happened. And he's, you travel by train, that's your main way of travel. So he bought a train ticket, first decided, well, I've never been west, he'd go over and see the Rockies, you know, and maybe just spent, you know, Rocky Mountain. He went to Denver first. And he was there in Denver, Colorado, put up the hotel downtown Denver there. And he's strange, he'd never been, really, I believe he told me he'd never been outside the state of Texas before in his life. And so Sunday afternoon, he's walking around, you know, he didn't know anybody, didn't know where to go to church or anything, or, you know, that night he hadn't been that morning anywhere. And he saw this sign. A lot of times churches in those days in full gospel, Pentecost church, and they still do some, you know, sometimes they just have a store building they have church in, or a mission, you know, or a theater. And in front of this theater, the sign just said, service is here tonight at 7:30. That's all it said, services, here tonight at 7:30. And he thought, well, man, that's not over two blocks from the hotel. I'll just go to the service here. Don't know what it is, but I'll just go. So he said, he's a little late getting in. And when he came in, at just maybe two or three minutes past 7:30, the theater was full. It's lit. See, all the lights are on. It's lit, just well lighted. And all the seats were full. He got the last, you know, and of course they had, you know, theater seats, opera seats as we call them. You know, he got the last seat right by the door, right in the center aisle, right next to the back, and it's full. He hadn't gotten sit down good. All the lights are on. Till the light started going off. They started turning them off, you know. And only the platform is well illuminated. All he could see on the platform, no pulpit, was a baby grand piano. So he said, there, here came out a lady, all the lights on, a lady in a low-cut evening gown. Well, now, if you could imagine 1935, the Pentecostal church, brother, a low-cut evening gown just didn't set well. Hey, amen. And here she came out and sat down at that piano. Well, the lights were dimmed on the platform, but they were still some light. But a spotlight's right on her. She's just right there in the light. And she sits down at that piano and begins to play Rock of Ages, Cleft for Me. Let me hide myself in thee. Rock of Ages. She played through, you know, about one stanza. And he said, here came a fella out of the wings in a tuxedo with a high top silk hat on. And stood here at the end of this baby ground, and another spotlight's right on him. bright spotlight. There is other lights on the platform, but not real bright, you see. They had dimmed them. The lady continues to play Rock of Ages, spotlight on her, spotlight on the man. The man pulls his high top silk hat off, lays it, see the piano's up like that, but he sets it here. It'll set there, you see. And he sings a verse, a stanza, and a chorus of Rock of Ages. Beautiful baritone voice. He said, I'm watching because, you know, this is astonishment to him. What is this? And he said, spotlight's on the woman, spotlight's on the man, the spotlight's on her, but she disappears right in front of our eyes. She's gone. And the piano keeps on playing Rock of Ages. He keeps on singing Rock of Ages. He sings through another verse and stanza and chorus of Rock of Ages. Piano keeps on playing. He walks down off the platform, and there's nothing, enough light there. Walks down the aisle, and this full gospel pastor said, he came right up to me and said, sir, your wife died 30 days ago. She did. She's here. I have a message for you from her. No, he said, my wife did die 30 days ago, but she's not here. She went to be with Jesus. She's in heaven, and you don't have any message for me from her. See, they're in contact with spirits. There is an evil spirit that knew her when she was here. She would, through this man, that evil spirit would have probably told him something that he knew nobody but his wife could have known.
2: That's right.
1: They do it. But yet, fellow full gospel ministers, I know we talked about it, you know. They said, why, you know, a thing like that couldn't have happened. Oh, you feel so sorry for people.
2: Amen.
1: Bless their heart. Those kind of people are prime targets for the devil to get.
2: Amen.
1: You can't just deny the existence of them, you know, and they're going to be gone. The man said again to that pastor, sir, your wife died 30 days ago, and she is here, and I have a message for you from her. Now, you see, folks not grounded in the word, many of them, that would swept them away because she did die. That's supernatural revelation, isn't it?
2: Amen.
1: But it comes from the wrong source.
2: Amen.
1: Are you listening to me?
0: 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This is a portion of a 4-CD series. If you'd like to purchase these 4 messages, you can send a check in the amount of $30 to Kingdom Keys Network, P.O. Box 8082. That's P.O. Box 8082, Amarillo, Texas, 79114. Tell us that the check is for the teaching series titled Demonic Influence by Kenneth Hagin. Dealing with demons was a very important part and significant part of Jesus' earthly ministry as he went about teaching and healing. But demons are just as active today as they were in Jesus' time. Problems that people have in situations and the behavior that a lot of them have, many times it is an influence of demons. It's not just a matter of mental confusion or mental illness. There are demonic influences that are greater, I think, than we probably want to admit. So we need to be schooled and learn about this. I encourage you to get this series, especially if you've never heard it before now. $30 for Demonic Influence, a series of 4 CDs from Kenneth Hagin. Our address again is Kingdom Keys Network, P.O. Box 8082, Amarillo, Texas, 79114.
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0: Across the Amarillo area today, high temperature expected to be about 100 degrees. Tomorrow, the high temperature is expected to be about 103. On Sunday, high temperature upper 90s.
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5: Welcome to Family Talk, the broadcast division of the Dr. James Dobson Family Institute. I'm Gary Bauer, Senior Vice President of Public Policy at JDFI. I'm really glad that you joined us today. We're going to talk today and continue to highlight the winners of our America 250 essay contest. I have the great honor today to talk to our high school winner of our essay contest, Crystal Conadu. Crystal, congratulations on your big win and welcome to Family Talk.
6: Hello. Thank you so much. Hi, my name is Crystal Conadu. Like you said, I am a Ghanaian American, I guess, first generation. My parents are both immigrants. I was born here and I love my country. I love my culture. I love learning about history and writing and reading as well. So crafting this essay was honestly really fun for me. And I'm so grateful that I have this opportunity. So thank you guys so much.
5: Well, all of our listeners, Crystal, I think they just all figured out why you were the winner of the essay contest. That was a great first response. From our introduction, what a great way to begin our conversation. So, Crystal, I'd like to start. We could tell a lot about you by just reading the wonderful essay, but tell us a little bit more about you. You know, the things you like doing. What do you have hobbies? I think, as I recall from the essay, you're very involved in student government at your school. So just tell us a little bit more, if you would.
6: Yes. I guess I'll start for number one. I love the Lord. I love Jesus so much. I love being involved in my church. I am a student leader at my church. I attend my services all the time. And I love connecting with people who have common faith and also just connecting with kids my age who are newer to Christ or just talking to them about Christ, giving them like the perspective of what it's like to be in environments like that. I love STEM and engineering and math and science and just learning about how God created our world and like how he wants us to steward the environment that he's given us as well and like further and like progress and help people. I am in student government at my high school this year. I'm going to be a senior and I'm going to be the student body vice president, which I'm so grateful for that the Lord has given me that opportunity to lead my classmates and my friends and just continue to uplift my school environment and lead them Christ-likeness and just loving one another as well.
5: So. Did you have to be elected by your fellow students for those positions?
6: Yes.
5: Uh-huh. Well, that's fantastic. So you're already a politician.
6: I don't think so. Thank you.
5: Now, Crystal, you said a couple of things that really got my attention. You obviously love science and the medical world and so forth. But you said, you know, that one of the reasons you love science, if I understood you correctly, is that it helps you to better understand the wonderful things that God has created. Mm-hmm. So you obviously love science and you love God, and there's no contradiction, is there?
6: No, there's not. I personally believe, and I do go to a Christian school, so maybe I'm a little bit biased, but I believe that God is real and active and like sovereign in creation, just from what I've seen with the way that plants breathe, with like stomata underneath the leaves and the way that our nervous system works. Like, it just doesn't make any sense that something evolved to create blinking lights inside of our minds that tell us to speak and understand what we're seeing. I feel like creation very obviously testifies to the existence of God. And the more that I learn, the more that I grow in faith. And I have also observed that a lot of very strong intellectual people who do dive into Christianity from that scientific perspective of trying to disprove it often end up converting as well. So I think that that's definitely evidence that God is real and alive and active. And even though I think the science world does try to push back against him, I think he's been working and moving and revealing himself in a lot of ways, like miracles in medicine, people being healed from cancer miraculously and things like that, stories that we hear more often than not. And I think that's very powerful.
5: Yes, I agree completely. You know, not everybody, if they see something like the essay contest that we came up with, there's a lot of young people out there that might just, you know, read the description of the essay contest and say, well, that's not for me, or why would I want to waste my time on that? So how did you find out about the contest, and what moved you to say to yourself, you know, that's something I think I can do, and maybe I would even win it?
6: I found out about the contest through my English teacher. Mm-hmm. I'm just going to shout her out, Dr. Tilly. She's my number one supporter. She has always believed in me and pushed me to better myself and take my writing very seriously. I've had her for creative writing classes. I've had her for English. She's really just pushed me, helped me grow in the way that I write and the way that I speak as well. And she reached out to me and she told me that she thought it would be a really good fit for me and that I should look into it. And at first I was like, okay, this sounds really interesting. This is something that I love. I love America and I love learning about our country's history. Like, history class is one of my favorite classes. And I definitely firmly believe that our country is rooted in Christianity, whether or not people really accept it today. So I was like, this is something that I would love to write about. This is something that I would love to expound upon and also integrate my own life into it as well. So that's what made me write. I did not go into it thinking that I would win. I just thought that it was a really interesting topic, and I took my teacher up on the offer, and praise be to God.
5: Well, I haven't met your English teacher, but thank her for us.
6: I'm going to surprise her after this because she doesn't know yet.
5: Okay. Well, that'll be great. I'll be interested to hear what her reaction was. I think, you know, we know that in the public schools, they really have gotten off the rails about this, and they're not teaching American history. They're teaching anti-American history in some ways. And so it's like music to my ears to hear a young woman like yourself say that you love history and you love studying American history. That's a really wonderful, if we're going to save our republic, you know, we need more young people like that. So do you try to read history books or history things outside of the classroom?
6: I do. I love historical fiction. I also love watching YouTube videos that kind of highlight really important historical events through like animation. Mm. There's a channel called Oversimplify that I would always watch before a big test because he really breaks down like really major events like D-Day or like the ending of World War II and things like that, like the whole scope of it in a way that's very simple and kind of makes it sound like drama, if that makes sense.
5: Yes, sure.
6: I really enjoy like looking at it through that lens and also looking at it from like the direct historical perspective, watching documentaries about the lives of veterans after a battle or coming out of a war and things like that. So
5: yes, you know, you might want to check this out. The Hillsdale College has done some work with the White House, and they've developed a number of historical animated videos about different parts of the American Revolution and what happened at Constitution Hall. And there's no politics in them. It's just pure American history, but they're very well done, you know, really professionally done. And they're kind of a joy to watch because it's presented in a way that it's even interesting maybe to some young people that aren't that interested in history. You know, I had the pleasure of meeting your mom and dad before we started officially having our conversation. And, you know, I know from my own life that having a mother and father that are committed to the right things really matter. So I don't want to embarrass you, but could you tell us a little bit about, you know, the role your mom and dad have played in leading you in the direction you're going, and the obviously, you have all the traits of somebody that is going to be very successful, but and also love God and love their country. So, how did your mom and dad help mold the young lady that we're talking to today?
6: I think they did everything. I guess from a very young age, they've definitely instilled in me who I am, keeping me and my brother involved in church. We've always gone to church regularly from Sunday school all the way through, like doing things with my youth group to this day. My mom's always been very supportive. She's helped me and like know who I am and just trusting God, even when things get scary. Like if I feel like, Mom, I'm going to fail the splash. She's like, no, you're not going to fail. God is with you. God is on your side. He's going to help you to pull through. And my dad also always being there to double check my work because he's a major professional, also super involved in my life and in my education. They decided to put me in a private Christian school, basically. Well, yeah, basically my entire life, which I know is a huge commitment and a huge sacrifice. They made that decision to give me the foundations that I have today that have made me who I am today. And I couldn't be more grateful for that. They're the reason why I'm here. They're the reason why I am who I am. They gave me my name. They helped me grow into that name to become the young woman that God has made me to be. So,
5: well, as I said to them before we began to talk, they've obviously done an incredible job. Everybody wants to pay teachers more, and they should be paid more. And but parents are the first and most important teachers that a child has. And every child needs somebody that wakes up in the morning whose number one priority is to love that child and guide that child. And you've been really blessed, Crystal, to have both a mom and dad that's doing that for you.
6: Absolutely.
5: So tell me a little bit about, as I read your essay, and I've read it a number of times, you know, if you don't tell anybody, I might steal some of it from my next speech, but I'm not going to steal it. I might quote from it, but I'll give you credit if I do that, because you make some really great points, but you obviously have this love of science. So tell us a little bit about what your hopes are after you graduate from high school and where you see your life going in the years ahead.
6: Yes, I would say the first thing I want to do is just spotlight the Lord, because this time last year, I had no idea what I wanted to do after I graduated. And sophomore year of high school is usually around the time that you start getting all of the big questions like, okay, take your SAT, get your score, figure out whether or not you're actually going to be able to, you know, do college work, things like that. So it was very stressful. I was feeling kind of down on myself, kind of doubting myself when I started taking my first hard classes, but I just kept seeking the Lord. And I was like, God, please show me what I want to do. You know, I love engineering and science and helping people. So please help me find a way to put all those things together and not lose my head. And I would say around this fall and or like last spring, essentially, the Lord really showed me that he was calling me into like medical engineering and medical device fields and things like that, because I love helping people. I love volunteer work. I love providing for the underprivileged. And so the Lord really put on my heart that he was calling me into a career as a biomedical engineer. Specifically, my dream is to start a nonprofit organization that provides prosthetics and medical assistance and all different kinds of help and aid that people who cannot afford to get things from those like upfront costs at hospitals and different medical care and things like that can come to that facility, come to that company and get the things that they need completely free of charge. I don't know exactly how that would work. I'm still researching companies like that work, but I know that that's what the Lord is calling me to do, just to be there for his people, to help those who can't help themselves. And yeah, even though it might not be something that I could get rich off of or become famous for, I do want to be there for the Lord's people and also shine his light onto others, so that even if they don't ever step into a church building, they can see that there are people out there who don't know them but still care for them, and that would prayerfully point them to their creator also.
5: Could we impose on you today to read your essay to us? And if you stumble, just keep on going. You know, just read it, and our listeners will be able to hear at least part of it when we broadcast the show.
6: Absolutely.
5: Fantastic.
6: My essay is titled A City on a Hill, Christianity's Roots in America and My Call to Continue God's Work. As the sun rose over Plymouth Plantation on a cold November morning in 1620, 13-year-old Elizabeth Tilley sat alone by her cabin fireplace, contemplating the recent deaths of all her parental guardians and the tragic aftermath of the first winter. Left orphaned in the new colony, Elizabeth considered the life she left behind in Bedfordshire, England, to travel to the New World. Despite severe loss, her decision to persevere shaped generations to follow her. Elizabeth's story is just one of many Puritan pilgrims who wielded their iron faith with resolve to strive towards a brighter future, one where they could freely practice their beliefs and live unswayed by the societal pressures of the world around them. This bold Christian faith has been the root of the United States of America from the very beginning. Americans have fought for freedom, stood firm in their beliefs, and strive to impact others around us, just like Christ calls the church to do. One of the most influential Puritan trailblazers was John Winthrop, the leader of the Massachusetts Bay Colony, the most prominent in New England. Winthrop gave a speech called A Model of Christian Charity, in which he commissions the new colony to provide a framework of Christianity to the world and colonies to come. He quotes Jesus' words in Matthew 5:14, stating, "For we must consider that we shall be as a city upon a hill. The eyes of all people are upon us." Winthrop believed that the Lord was calling him to glorify him by faithfully walking in his statutes. He also highlights caring for the needy as a fundamental duty of God's people, rooting American generosity in Christian beliefs. These Puritan values not only established the American drive for exceptionalism as a godly model for Christianity, but also called on Americans to make a remarkable impact on their neighbors. Hundreds of years later, Americans now work as the hands and feet of God in countless countries today. The Charities Aid Foundation ranks the United States as the sixth most generous nation in the world. Alongside this statistic, the National Philanthropic Trust accounts 66.7% of total giving in America to come from individuals, not churches or organizations. On the faith-focused side, the World Christian Database lists the United States as the top sender of missionaries, increasing the current dispatch of 135,000 missionaries around the world. A specific American whose views have maintained Christian influence for centuries was William Penn. He was an influential Quaker and founder of the New Jersey colony. Some of the most significant codes cited trials for impeachment of the governor, review and nullification of unconstitutional laws, limiting capital punishment, and absolute freedom of worship. These pivotal texts were the landmark values of social freedom that heavily influenced the United States Constitution a century later. Penn continued to push for individual freedoms that contradicted the culture of his time. The roots he and other founders planted later spread to inspire the views of abolitionists and civil rights activists who pushed for the changes that shape our inclusive, equality-centered society in America today. The battles of social reformers like Thurgood Marshall, Susan B. Anthony, Martin Luther King Jr., and Dolores Huerta have impacted and unified everything from our public school system to our military. Americans boast a nation in which individuals of all backgrounds, religions, and socioeconomic statuses can learn and grow alongside one another. Beyond charity, academic exceptionalism, and social justice, Christian values have impacted America in a myriad of other ways. American presidents have also called for national days of prayer in times of crises like assassinations, wars, and terrorist attacks. These are just a few of Christianity's direct contributions to the founding, development, and growth of America, giving the nation its roots and identity to this day. Learning all this information about America's spiritual foundation changed my perspective on our nation's religious roots entirely. At my church, I have spent this past year collaborating with my youth leaders to craft enjoyable events and experiences for our students where I can also minister to them in small groups. Jesus' words in Matthew reiterates the Puritan value for service Winthrop referred to in his speech. I know that using my positions this way will display that influence is a tool God uses to equip his people to serve others. Finally, I believe the Lord is calling me to serve my country and nations around me by using my love for design and medicine to glorify him with my career. I want to become a biomedical engineer and open a nonprofit organization that provides underprivileged patients with the prosthetics, implants, and monitoring devices they need completely free of charge. Although some may view this business venture as unwise, I am rooted in Proverbs 19:17. God promises that whoever is kind to the poor lends to the Lord, and he will reward them for what they have done. The Puritans build their lives off of this solid ground. Specifically, William Penn displayed similar values. By choosing to stand up for religious minorities, Penn worked towards a goal beyond his lifetime. His efforts not only secured the favor of God for America then, but also the gift of liberty filled life for generations to come. Drawing inspiration from Penn has helped me put my dreams into focus. I do not care about being rich, influential, or popular. My greatest goal is to serve God and enrich his people. Through my journey, I will not only grow as a daughter of Christ, but also pave the way for my friends, classmates, and nation to fight for freedom by living rooted in his truth and serving others.
5: Wow. Well, folks, you heard what Crystal wrote, and now I'm sure you understand why she was the winner of our essay contest. Crystal, that was well spoken, just as it was well written. And as I was listening to you say the speech out loud, you know, I didn't need a reminder, but it did remind me that the James Dobson Family Institute that sponsored this contest, Dr. Dobson devoted his entire life to the things you talked about in the essay, to religious liberty, and to wanting to make America a shining city on a hill, that great biblical phrase that the founders also used. And Dr. Dobson went on to be with the Lord last year after many, many years of fighting for the things that you wrote about. And I wish he could have done this interview, because he would have been on cloud nine to see a young American like you upholding the same values that he devoted his life to. But I have no doubt he's looking down from heaven and enjoyed hearing this essay, and because it's very much handled or dealt with all the things that he loved and cared about, in faith, family, and freedom. So, Crystal, God bless you. Congratulations to you again. It was great to briefly talk to your parents, but we love the essay. We're honored to give you the award, and we look forward to doing more things with you in the months ahead.
6: Thank you so much, sir. I'm so honored. I'm so grateful that I got this opportunity. God bless you all as well.
7: Well, what a remarkable young woman. Crystal Conadu reminds us that the future of this nation rests in the hands of a rising generation that still believes in faith, family, and freedom. And as we celebrate America's independence all throughout this weekend, we can take heart in knowing that students like Crystal are carrying that torch forward. And congratulations, Crystal, on winning the high school division of our America 250 essay contest, sponsored by the Dr. James Dobson Family Institute, with an assist from our friends at the Herzog Foundation. 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Box 39000, Colorado Springs, Colorado. The zip code 80949. Well, from all of us here at the Dr. James Dobson Family Institute and the Family Talk broadcast, we are wishing you and your family a blessed and happy Independence Day. I'm Roger Marsh, inviting you to join us again next time right here for another edition of Dr. James Dobson's Family Talk, the voice you trust for the family you love. 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
8: The men who drafted and signed this amazing document knew full well the dangers they faced in doing so. They were men of means, well-educated, with a lot to lose. Carter Braxton of Virginia saw his ships swept away by the British Navy. He later died in rags. Thomas McKean lost his home to the British and fled into exile with his family. Francis Lewis lost his home and property and watched helplessly as his wife was jailed and killed. Five of the signers were captured and killed as traitors. This Independence Day, let's not forget the sacrifices that were made by so many to purchase our freedom. The 4th of July is about much more than fireworks and picnics and baseball.
7: For more information, visit drdobsonminute.org.
9: Hello, I'm Jerry Stewart, and this is One Moment in America. On this, our nation's birthday, among all the festivities, there's one thing we must not forget. Listen to this story. On July the 4th, 1776, when the Declaration of Independence passed, the chances for a successful outcome were slim at best. At the signing, John Hancock stated, "We must be unanimous. We must all hang together." Benjamin Franklin agreed, but added one extra sobering thought. "Yes," he said, "we must indeed all hang together, or most assuredly, we shall all hang separately." Our founding fathers knew what it took to grow a new nation. With God's help, it took courage and determination and sacrifice. And today, in America, what must we do to keep the fires of freedom burning? Sacrifice. What are you sacrificing for America? Think about it. I'm Jerry Stewart, and that was One Moment in America.
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0: program on this July 3rd, 2026. That was the national anthem that's played for us on the trumpet by Phil Driscoll.
1: I pledge allegiance to the flag of the United States of America and to the republic for which it stands. One nation, under God, indivisible, with liberty and justice for all.
0: All right. We pledge allegiance to the flag here. We honor the flag. We're thankful for the privilege of being an American. Diana's here with me to co-host this program this morning. Welcome
2: to this Thank you.
0: Friday program.
2: Well, that was some mighty fine trumpet playing.
0: Yes, it was. He was playing with all of his heart, wasn't he? Well, today is the third day of July. Tomorrow's the big 250th birthday anniversary day of the birth of the United States. Today is the 184th day of this year. And there are 181 days left. That's all. 181 days left in this year. So we're more than halfway through the year. 175 days till Christmas. Let's look at our notes, our texts that we have received this morning from some of our, what I call Kingdom Keys families, a family that's, we're all part of the family, family of God, and we're partners in this ministry. And let's see what we've got here. We've got a note from Delbert. Delbert sends us a scripture verse to contemplate today. 2 Chronicles 7:3. The people saw the shining greatness of the Lord, and they gave thanks, saying, "He is good, for his loving kindness lasts forever." May God bless you, and God bless America on this day before independence. So says Delbert. Y'all, plus the listeners, have a great, fun-filled weekend. Okay, let me see what else we've got here. Cozy and very warm in Olestee, Oklahoma, 83 degrees. Wow.
2: That's pretty warm.
0: That's really warm. Yeah. And I guess I've got one that looks like it's coming in, but hadn't quite finished loading up here. Let's get to that in a little bit after the weather report. Here's one that just popped up from Arlington. Good morning to y'all. 78 degrees in Arlington. Well, it's 70 degrees here in South Amarillo and 69 in nearby Canyon. In Wheeler, the little town with the big heart, it's 71 degrees. It's also 71 in Mobedi and in Pampa. And McLean, it's also 71. Shamrock, 72. And Clarendon, 70. And Borger, it's 73. And Guymon and in Perryton, it's 72. And Dalhart, 70. In Elk City, 74. Childress, 76. Quanah, 77. And Vernon, it's 77. Altus, 76. Down there in Joshua, 76. And way down there in Beaumont, it's 75. Plainview, 68. And Muleshoe, it's 65. And in Clovis, 67 degrees.
3: Weather reports on this network is Johnny Velasquez and his Market Square stores. Locations of the stores are in Wheeler, Shamrock, and Wellington, and two Oklahoma stores, Cheyenne and Hinton. Johnny's continuous support since 1986 is the longest of any business on the Kingdom Keys network. That is greatly appreciated.
0: Yesterday, the high temperature in Amarillo was 91. Today, they expect it to be about 100. South winds, 10 to 20 miles per hour. Now, they were telling us it's going to be 101 tomorrow. tomorrow on the 4th of July. Now they're saying about 103.
2: Okay. 1 degree less.
0: No, 2 degrees more.
2: Oh, I misunderstood. I didn't hear that correctly.
0: They said yesterday that today, tomorrow's high would be 101, and now they're saying it's going to be 103. So dress with the proper amount of protection so you don't get bad sunburns outside tomorrow. Tomorrow night, there's a slight chance of rain in the night. Overnight low to mid-70s, like today. And then on Sunday, high temperature upper 90s. Sunday night, 30% chance of rain. Maybe some thunderstorms Sunday afternoon, but it's not a heavy chance to light chance. Slight chance, I guess, is the better word. Anyway, the record high for this date is 103, and the record low is 44. And we're here to devote most of our attention today to Independence Day, and we have a big program coming up for you tomorrow. So if you can listen on the 4th of July, amongst all your other things that you're doing, you'll be glad you did.
2: Mm-hmm. Well, and lots of times people, you know, get together. It seems like, I don't know that for sure, but get together later on in the afternoon. So there's a lot of opportunity to hear some great programming coming your way.
0: Yeah, all right. From Ronnie and Kathy and Channing, good morning, preacher. And Diana, have a blessed day. Becky, it's Danette. Good morning, Pastor Ricky and Sister Diana. I know the mainstream news is trying to convince people to forget what the 4th of July actually means.
2: Yes, and who would ever dream that we would see it looked down upon to be patriotic.
0: Uh-huh. And a big part.
2: And celebrate our country's history.
0: A big part of the reason for that is because they hate Trump, and he is such a strong patriotic man. I've got an article here I'm going to read to you in a little bit about how he is the perfect president for the 250th birthday celebration. But the left hates him so bad that they've ruined the holiday for themselves. Okay, Bill and Lusty said that 83 was outside in. Oh, that was his indoor reading. Outside, it's 79. Mm-hmm. And Olusti. Okay. Thank you for your text this morning. And now let's get into the program a little further. I want to read this to you from American Thinker. This 4th of July, Americans are celebrating the 250th anniversary of the Declaration of Independence. The document was drafted in Philadelphia, then debated, amended, and approved in the Pennsylvania State House, the building posterity would come to know as Independence Hall. We remember Thomas Jefferson's timeless words, which still echo today. We remember the delegates pledging to one another their lives, their fortunes, and their sacred honor. We remember the parchment that proclaimed a new nation. And by the way, tomorrow's program, we'll have the reading of the Declaration of Independence.
2: Okay, good. That'll be good.
0: We remember the parchment and the announcement to the world what the principles were upon which it would stand. But while one declaration was taking place in Philadelphia, another was issued less than 100 miles away in New York. It did not come from Congress. It came from the Commander-in-Chief of the Continental Army. It was not written to justify independence before the nations of the world, but to prepare ordinary men to fight, and if necessary, to die for a country that had scarcely begun to exist, and for the principle upon which the American experiment would rest. That principle was liberty. On July the 2nd, 1776, Congress adopted Richard Henry Lee's resolution declaring that the United Colonies are and of right ought to be free and independent states. Over the next 2 days, the delegates turned their attention to the document, explaining that monumentous decision, revising Jefferson's carefully wrought prose, much to the chagrin of the young Virginian, before formally adopting the Declaration of Independence on July 4th. And yet that same July 2nd, British forces were arriving in New York and coming ashore on Staten Island. A vast armada was gathering in the harbor. British regulars, soon to be joined by thousands of German auxiliaries, were assembling for a campaign intended to crush the rebellion and seize the city, whose waterways offered command of the Hudson River and access to the interior of the continent. General George Washington stood between the combined military might of the British Empire and the American cause. He could not yet have known that Congress had voted for independence that day. Official word and a copy of the declaration would reach him later. And on July 9th, he would order the document to be read aloud before his assembled troops. Yet his general orders of July 2nd seemed almost to answer the vote in Philadelphia before news of it arrived. Congress had declared what America was to be. George Washington declared what its survival would require. His orders began in the ordinary language of military administration. General Mifflin was directed to hasten the construction of the defensive works near King's Bridge. Militia detachments were shifted among commands. Sentries were instructed not to interfere with country people bringing goods to the market, but to remain vigilant against soldiers deserting the army. Then the voice of command rose to meet the magnitude of the hour. The time is now, near at hand, which must probably determine whether Americans are to be free men or slaves, whether they are to have any property they can call their own, whether their houses and farms are to be pillaged and destroyed, and they consigned to a state, and they be consigned to a state of wretchedness from which no human efforts will probably deliver them. The fate of unborn millions will now depend, under God, on the courage and conduct of this army.
2: Wow.
0: Our cruel and unrelenting enemy leaves us no choice but a brave resistance or the most abject submission. This is all we can expect. We have, therefore, to resolve to conquer or die. Our own country's honor all call upon us for a vigorous and manly exertion. And if we now shamefully fail, we shall become infamous to the whole world. Let us therefore rely upon the goodness of the cause, still quoting George Washington, and let's rely upon the aid of the Supreme Being, in whose hands victory is, to animate and to encourage us to great and noble actions. The eyes of our countrymen are now upon us, and we shall have their blessings and praises if happily we are instruments of saving them from the tyranny meditated against them. Let us therefore animate and encourage each other and show the whole world that a free man contending for liberty on his own ground is superior to any slavish mercenary on earth. These were not just ceremonial words and not words delivered after victory. They were issued on the eve of a campaign in which victory would prove painfully elusive and Washington's army would endure its darkest hour. Nor did Washington allow this exalted language to become a substitute for the rigor of military discipline immediately after invoking unborn millions. The aid of the Supreme Being and the eyes of the fellow citizens, he returned to the practical requirements of the battle. He urged his officers to remain cool when action came and expected the men beneath to obey orders and to hold firm. Courage would not go unnoticed, he promised, but neither would misconduct or neglect of duty. No one was to wander away, to wander beyond the sound of the drums without written leave. Before dawn, the whole army was to be at its alarm posts with weapons and equipment ready. Later that evening, Washington issued one final order. The soldiers were to sleep beside their weapons and be ready to turn out without warning. The contrast within the orders is telling. Washington had appealed to liberty, posterity, and providence, but he knew that lofty words would be of little use if the army failed at the ordinary duties of soldiering. The men would need to follow orders, remain near their posts, protect their ammunition, and answer the drums when they sounded. Congress could declare independence in Philadelphia. In New York, Washington's soldiers would have to keep the army alive long enough to make that declaration real.
2: Wow.
0: Soon the alarm came. In August, the Continental Army suffered a crushing defeat on Long Island. Only a daring nighttime evacuation across the East River saved much of the army from capture or destruction. The British then forced Washington from Manhattan, defeated him at White Plains, captured Fort Washington, and drove his dwindling army across New Jersey. By December, the cause that had seemed to radiate in Philadelphia appeared close to extinction. In December, Thomas Paine published his first installment of what he called the American Crisis, shortly before Washington crossed the Delaware and attacked Trenton. That writing began like this: "These are the times that try men's souls." But Washington had recognized the crisis months before Thomas Paine wrote those words. On July 2nd, when Congress declared independence, Washington warned the soldiers that independence might perish. He knew the army before him was inexperienced, imperfectly supplied, and about to confront one of the most formidable military powers in the world. He knew that the months ahead would bring test after test, not merely of the army's ability to win, but of its ability to endure, remain intact, and fight another day. Washington was not a literary craftsman in the manner of Jefferson, who could turn political philosophy into imperishable prose, nor was he like John Adams, whose arguments surged with intellect and ardor. His characteristic language was more restrained, practical, deliberate, governed by duty, and informed by a sure instinct for what the moment required. That makes the sudden grandeur of this order he gave all the more striking. Here was the judgment of a commander looking across New York Harbor at the assembled power of the British Empire. Washington understood that the army's conduct would reach beyond the coming battle, beyond the men that were then living, and beyond the generation that had chosen this independence. All Americans that have been born since that day are counted among those unborn millions he talked about.
2: Wow.
0: The freedoms that Americans celebrate now, 250 years later, were once entrusted to this untested army, awaiting an overwhelming enemy. Those freedoms depended upon men who did not know that Washington would someday be called the father of the country, that the retreat through New Jersey would lead to Trenton, or that defeat and privation would ultimately give way to victory at Yorktown. They didn't know all of that. They knew only that the alarm might sound at any hour, and they had been ordered to stand ready. We rightly return each Independence Day to the parchment created in Philadelphia. It tells us why Americans were entitled to be free, because their Creator endowed them with the rights of a free people. But Washington's general order deserves a place beside that document in our national memory, for it tells us what preserving freedom would demand and may still demand from those entrusted with its care. One document proclaimed a nation, the other summarized Americans to preserve it. And now, 250 years later, the Republic and the freedom of untold millions still depend upon both of those declarations.
2: Wow. That was very informational, wasn't it?
0: Yeah.
2: That puts it, you know, so many times we just hear briefly, like, well, they declared, you know, independence, the Declaration of Independence.
0: Yeah.
2: But to think about in the face of seeing all the British ships and all of that. Wow. That took a lot of courage, didn't it?
0: Yes, it did. And sad to say, there's a whole lot of people in Congress today that don't have anywhere near that kind of courage. All right, listen to this.
4: This is Hugh Hewitt for townhall.com. As you celebrate this 4th of July weekend, I hope you get time to slow down and relax. Enjoy the day with friends, family, loved ones in your world. As you do, remember that even these things are the fruits of freedom, the benefits of a stable government, civilizational order. For 250 years, a quarter of a millennium now, our nation has benefited from these gifts. Yes, there's plenty to be concerned about as we look at the health of our nation in recent days. We are, and this is not hyperbole, more polarized than the upheavals I lived through in the late 60s and early 1970s. We have a lot of work to do. And yet, and I really believe this, we have a lot to be thankful for. America is still, as my old friend Bill Bennett has said, the last best hope. On behalf of Salem Media, have a great 4th of July. I'm Hugh Hewitt.
0: I had a wonderful conversation with Jerry Stewart the other day. He's the producer of a program. He produces programs for several of the great holidays, Christmas, Thanksgiving, and others.
2: Mm-hmm.
0: And
2: It'll be.
0: And he's got a magnificent program ready for tomorrow, and we're going to air it three times at 6 a.m., at 9:05 a.m., and at 5 p.m. tomorrow.
2: Okay.
0: And it's close to an hour. And we also are going to have, as I said earlier, the reading of the Declaration of Independence by Max McLean, one of the greatest readers of patriotic documents, historic documents. And we'll have one of our guests tomorrow will be Abraham Lincoln.
2: Okay.
0: Abraham Lincoln. Here's just a little portion, just a few seconds of the program that I'll have tomorrow. This was many years ago. It was probably 40 years ago or more that we went to an event with Accelerated Christian Education, the producers of the curriculum we use in our Christian school.
2: Mm-hmm.
0: And they produced this dramatic presentation where this man's dressed up just like Abraham Lincoln. And he talks throughout the program, and here's just a little portion of it right here.
5: Well, it seems to me that if there be one subject upon which all good men may unitedly agree, it is imploring the gracious favor of the God of nations upon the struggles our people are making for the preservation of their precious birthright of civil and religious liberty.
0: That's just a little portion there of words of Abraham Lincoln put into a form of a man dressed as Abraham Lincoln speaking like that, like you would imagine Abraham Lincoln talking.
2: Okay.
0: So I've had that recording for, I would say, at least 40 years. I'm going to share it tomorrow on a special edition of Saturday's program. Right now, I want to read this to you. It's an article at AmericanThinker.com, and the title of it is Trump, the Perfect President for America 250. It's written by Matt Cain. Nobody knows him around here, so that's not important to us. But what he says is, President Trump's second term has delivered numerous measurable wins, an impenetrable border, record low murder rates, the ending of multiple foreign conflicts, a surging stock market, and a replenished military. However, one of his most profound achievements cannot be measured by numbers. The resurrection of the American spirit, which has flowed from his deep, unwavering, and obviously evident belief in America and America exceptionalism. To grasp this immeasurable occurrence, one must recall the American political sphere when Trump came down that escalator just over 11 years ago. American spirit and patriotism were in a steep decline thanks to Barack Obama's worldwide apology tour for all of America's perceived misdeeds, his criticism of our nation's founding documents and origins, and I remember his negative comments about Christianity. And he continues to express his, I don't know the right adjective to describe his demented, terrible attitude about our country. And he has a penchant for race baiting. I mean, racism became a big deal under Obama. And so he has a penchant for race-baiting identity politics that had divided a nation previously unified in the years following 9/11. In the meantime, the Republican Party failed to offer any inspiring counter-movement. You know, it's a sad thing to think that the only thing that the Republicans offered to run against Obama was one that ran against him was John McCain, and the other one was Mitt Romney. And neither one of them were fit to be president. Neither one of them are strong, conservative, Bible-believing people. And it was a shame that those were the ones that ran against him. Back to the article, though. Though they possessed better politics, that is, the Republican Party, a low bar considering Obama's steering of the Democrat Party toward socialism, those Republicans failed to effectively counteract the new wave of unabashed anti-Americanism. Instead, they settled for a pathetic excuse for a resistance movement that invoked inspirational references to our forefathers but proved to be empty platitudes given their lack of action behind it. The Tea Party, if you remember, that was a movement that struck a chord with some of us, but it lacked the powerful force or figurehead necessary for any movement. Thankfully, the once formidable left-wing dominance of the culture war has swung back even harder in the proper direction and inspired a new wave of American patriotism just in time for this 250th birthday. Though worth celebrating, it is also important to acknowledge that it was far from easy. The only reason for this new golden age of America is Donald Trump. And his insistence, I would reword that a bit to say, is God's using of Donald Trump.
2: Yeah.
0: I believe he's God's chosen man for this hour and this day. And he has insisted on touting America's greatness by putting it in the spotlight as often as possible. And so the...
2: That reminds me, too, I wanted to insert that in his first term... to me, that was very significant when there was the State of the Union address, and he boldly proclaimed that this country would not become a socialist country.
0: Yes.
2: And if you remember in that speech, and I thought that was more than just saying the words. To me, that was like a declaration. That, you know what I'm saying, we will not tolerate this.
0: Yeah.
2: So anyway.
0: Yeah. Thank God for his determination, his presence at our nation's biggest sporting events. That's a big deal. His tactful use of Washington D.C.'s historic landscape and the concerted efforts to beautify the capital city have reminded Americans of their inherent greatness and that the decline that we endured for far too long was not inevitable. It was rather a choice made by America's failed ruling class. And if Americans are not stupid, they will not vote for that failing class this coming November. Back to the article, presidents are largely judged on their policy achievements, but one of the lesser known of the 10 roles of the presidency is that of being chief citizen, which describes the president as the representative of all the people. In times of national celebration, he acts as the leader and public voice of the American public. Trump is the undisputed champion among all American presidents in this regard. American sports have predominantly served as a great unifier and display of American greatness, given that the best leagues of the four major sports in the world are played in America. The unfortunate infusion of liberal virtue signaling made them divisive in recent years, but in this second term, Trump has made it a point to change that by attending numerous big-ticket sporting events. As America's chief representative, he has shown that he views sports as an opportunity to unite. He became the first sitting president to attend the Super Bowl and the NBA Finals and the Yankees game in New York on September 11th of last year, marking the 24th anniversary of the 9/11 attacks. And he attended both NCAA football and wrestling championships and countless UFC fights and the NASCAR events. All this on top of all of his other busy things. This guy has an, divinely endowed level of energy.
2: Mm-hmm.
0: See, I mean, he's older than I am, but if I was president, I wouldn't have gone to all of those sporting things because I think, well, I need some time or another to rest a little bit. But there he is. He's made further efforts to put sports at the forefront of American culture by using Washington, D.C. as the venue to host events such as the recent UFC Freedom 250 fights on the White House grounds and upcoming IndyCar Series race that will take place throughout the Capitol streets with iconic landmarks serving as backdrops. and the 2027 NFL draft that will converge on the National Mall. He's even weighed in on topics previously reserved for average Americans outside the political elites, such as the new NFL kickoff rule, NIL, and college sports, and ensuing labor war over an MLB salary cap. Beyond the world of sports, he's also taken significant steps to beautify Washington, D.C. by cleaning, rebuilding, and potentially even adding new landmarks to the capital of the greatest nation on earth after it was unconscionably left to decay under previous administrations. While his restoration of the reflecting pool between the Washington Monument and the Lincoln Monument, as well as the vandals who recently desecrated it, has garnered most of the attention, Trump has also revealed plans to build a new triumphal arch with a prototype on display at the Great American State Fair on Memorial Circle on the Arlington Bridge, as well as a promenade extending from the back of the Lincoln Memorial up to the Potomac River. He even released a newly designed color scheme and interior remake for the iconic Air Force One, which will now appropriately feature the colors of the American flag. It's a beautiful plane, and though less glamorous than the aforementioned projects, recent statistics also showed hundreds of instances of monuments, statues, and memorials being cleaned and regilded, and fountains being repaired, and multiple new statues installed. All of these efforts, including his work on the White House grounds, such as his renovation of the Rose Garden by replacing grass with paved patio stone to make it more easily maneuverable for women in heels, and repaving the West Colonnade walkway connecting the residence to the Oval Office with polished black granite, and his renovation of the East Wing into a state-of-the-art ballroom that will double as a venue to host events of importance and a shield for a military complex underneath it. All of that proves that he's paying attention to everything. Everything, including the things the average American takes interest in. Trump's policy successes speak for themselves, but this going of the extra mile in this area is undeniably unmatched. No president has ever made his deep love for the country and his belief that it is truly the greatest and most exceptional nation to ever exist. No president has made that love so clear. In fact, long before becoming president, he regularly expressed his disgust, displeasure, and disappointment with Barack Obama's shortcomings in this area, stating that although he was never a supporter, he believed that the one thing Obama had a chance to be good at was becoming a cheerleader for the nation. But he didn't. The fact that Trump was thinking about this role, even when all other voices were focused elsewhere, explained why he's always exhibited a natural talent for this while serving as president. He has spoken many times about how during his first term he almost lamented his intent and expectation to serve a second consecutive term. He wouldn't be able to preside over America's, he was regretting they wouldn't be able to preside over America's 250th celebration. But now he is.
2: That's interesting.
0: There are a few silver linings from the awful Biden reign that America endured, but if there's one, it is that the most unapologetically pro-American president in our history gets to preside over the most celebratory birthday anniversary in our nation's wonderful history, featuring the most unprecedented displays of American greatness ever.
2: Yeah, I think that's pretty remarkable. I don't understand why anyone wouldn't think that was good to beautify and to make our capital in better shape than it had been in. So, anyway, but, you know, there's some people, nothing. There's nothing he could do that would be good in a lot of people's eyes. But it's really, if you think about the whole trying to, you know, the communist and socialist and Islam the Muslims trying to take over our country. That's one of the goals is of the communists for many years was to forget about our history.
0: Yeah.
2: So see, when you take our true history, just like what you read about Washington, that was so insightful that that he made this speech and told his soldiers this in the midst of the overwhelming odds against them.
0: Yeah.
2: I mean, that is amazing. And so if people don't hear these things, they forget the history of our country. And then that's when these kind of isms try to take over.
0: Mm-hmm.
2: And I was thinking also about someone that was on TV the other night talking about the Democrat Party and the Republican Party. And they were talking about that two extremes have taken over. And I was thinking about that when you were reading some of this that you've read so far. Okay, do you think that, they were talking about, in other words, what they call the MAGA, and wanting to make America great again, acting as if that's an extreme side of things. But I would dare say that if they lived in the time of what we're celebrating tomorrow, they would have probably thought George Washington and all these men that signed that Declaration of Independence, I would say they would probably say they were extreme.
0: Yeah, yeah, probably so. Well, one of our listeners says, imagine this, we Americans are only 4% of the world's population, but we're still the top wealthiest nation, and the Democrats want to destroy it with Marxism. And they are so super excited that so many socialists are winning.
2: Yeah.
0: In election after election in these primaries. Bill Briggs, one of our faithful listeners, says, good morning. I'm in San Antonio with my sister's family. And when I arrived yesterday, the temperature was 97. I tell you what, 97 in San Antonio is a whole lot more unpleasant than 97 in Amarillo.
2: That is for sure. We know that from experience.
0: So stay inside where the air conditioning is good, Brother Bill. He said, God bless you and God bless our country. From Bill Briggs. Now, listen to this Phyllis Schlafly report, and then I've got something to share with you that you're going to be glad you were listening to hear.
6: This is the Phyllis Schlafly Report, the conservative pro-family broadcast of Phyllis Schlafly Eagles, a leading voice for the sanctity of life, traditional education, the Constitution, and American sovereignty. And now, from the archives of Phyllis Schlafly Eagles, here is Phyllis Schlafly.
7: On this 4th of July, I suggest that all Americans go on the Internet or get out a World Almanac and read the Declaration of Independence. On this birthday of the United States, let's all become knowledgeable about the fact that the Declaration of Independence is America's great religious document. The Declaration of Independence is the official and unequivocal recognition by the American people of our belief and faith in God. It affirms God's existence as a self-evident truth that requires no further discussion or debate. The nation created by the Great Declaration is God's country. The rights it defines are God-given. The actions of its signers are God-inspired. The Declaration of Independence contains 5 references to God: God as creator of all men, God as the supreme lawmaker, God as the source of all rights, God as the world's supreme judge, and God as our patron and protector. The Declaration of Independence declares that each of us is created. If we were created, we must have had a creator. The Declaration of Independence declares that each of us is created equal. This means equal before God. As the modern discovery of DNA confirms, each of God's creatures is different from every other creature who ever lived or ever will live on this earth. The Declaration of Independence proclaims that life and liberty are the unalienable gifts of God, natural rights, which no person or government can rightfully take away. It affirms the purpose of government is to secure our God-given, unalienable individual rights, and that government derives its powers from the consent of the governed. For the first time in history, our Declaration reduced government from master to servant. Knowledge of our Declaration should be required of all school children. They should be taught that many of the men who signed it paid for their courage with their lives and fortunes.
6: This has been the Phyllis Schlafly Report from Phyllis Schlafly Eagles. 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
0: Wow, that was great.
2: Mm-hmm, it was.
0: That was wonderful.
2: It just, it's encouraging to hear all these things, you know.
0: Mm-hmm.
2: Wow.
0: Five references to God in the Declaration of Independence. Now, I pledge allegiance to the flag and to the republic for which it stands. June 14th. 1777, that was the day the Second Continental Congress selected the flag of the United States. Our founders were in the midst of fighting an eight-year-long war to come out from under the dominion of the most powerful globalist king in world history.
2: Mm-hmm.
0: 20 years after the Civil War, a Union Army Captain George Thacker Bache, or Balch, wrote the first version of the Pledge of Allegiance. That was in 1885. Balch became auditor of the New York City Board of Education, where he authored Methods of Teaching Patriotism in the Public Schools, 1890. He is largely responsible for flagpoles being placed in front of public schools.
2: Wow.
0: Bache's pledge was called Salute to the Flag. And it said, I give my heart and my hand to my country, one language, one flag. Balch's pledge was revived in 1892 by a 36-year-old Baptist minister named Francis Bellamy, who was ordained in the Baptist Church of Little Falls, New York. Francis Bellamy was a member of the staff of the Youth's Companion, which published the Pledge of Allegiance on September 8, 1892 in Boston, Massachusetts. The magazine recommended the pledge be part of school programs celebrating the first Columbus Day together with prayers, patriotic speeches, singing of My Country, Tis of Thee, also known as America, written in 1831. The fourth stanza of that song says, Our Father's God to Thee, Author of Liberty, to Thee we sing. Long may our land be bright with freedom's holy light. Protect us by Thy might, great God our King. Students were also encouraged to read President Benjamin Harrison's proclamation made on July 21st, 1892, and that was this: Let the national flag float over every schoolhouse in the country, and the exercises be such as shall impress upon our youth the patriotic duties of American citizenship. Let there be expressions of gratitude to divine providence. They don't say that to children in public schools these days. But then, public school children first recited the pledge at the National School Celebration dedicating the Chicago World's Fair, October 12, 1892, for the 400th anniversary of Columbus's discovery of America. In 1916, President Woodrow Wilson designated June 14th to be National Flag Day. And he said, I call your attention to the approach of the anniversary of the day upon which the flag of the United States was adopted by the Congress as the emblem of the Union. I therefore request that throughout the nation, the 14th day of June be observed as Flag Day with special patriotic exercises to give significant expressions to our thoughtful love of America, our comprehension of the great mission of liberty and justice for an America which no man can corrupt, no influence draw away from its ideals, and no force can divide against itself. Done at the city of Washington in the year of our Lord 1916. In 1954, the Knights of Columbus led a campaign to add one nation under God to the pledge, resulting in Congress passing Public Law 396. President Dwight Eisenhower signed it into law on Flag Day, June 14, 1954. Now, people on the left that try their best to tell us that this wasn't set up as a Christian nation, we don't have Christian roots, and that of the one nation under God wasn't always there until 1954 when they put it there because the founders didn't want it there. That's what they tell us.
2: Mm-hmm.
0: The left comes up with all kinds of garbage, but we're here to proclaim to you truth. President Eisenhower signed it into law. Section 7, the following is designated as the Pledge of Allegiance to the flag. I pledge allegiance to the flag of the United States of America and to the republic for which it stands. And then they put this phrase in there, one nation under God, indivisible with liberty and justice for all. Such pledge should be rendered by standing with the right hand over the heart. However, civilians will always show full respect to the flag when the pledge is given by merely standing at attention, men removing their headdress. Persons in uniform shall render the military salute. President Eisenhower then stood on the steps of the U.S. Capitol building and recited the revised Pledge of Allegiance for the first time. That was in November 19th, 1863. This nation, under God, he said, shall have a new birth of freedom. In 1979, a publication approved by and printed under the authority of Congress was titled The Capitol A Pictorial History of the Capitol and of the Congress. Page 24 of that publication commented on in regards to the pledge. It says, this pledge attests what has been true about America from the beginning. A faith in the transcendent sovereign God was in the public philosophy, the American consensus. America's story opened with the first words of the Bible, in the beginning God. We are truly one nation under God, and our institutions presuppose a divine being. That's what was written by Justice William O. Douglas in 1966. Only a nation founded on theistic presupposition would adopt a First Amendment to ensure the free exercise of religions or of none. The government would be neutral among the many denominations, and no one church would become the state church. But America and its institutions of government could not be neutral about God. Speaking of the flag, President Calvin Coolidge said, May 31st, 1926, our condition today is not merely that one people under one flag, but of a thoroughly united people who have seen bitterness and enmity which once threatened to sever them pass away, and a spirit of kindness and goodwill reign over them all. Coolidge stated at the Conference Memorial Arlington National Cemetery in 1924 that it is the maintenance of our American ideals beneath a common flag. Under the blessings of Almighty God, that we know that Providence would have it so. President Franklin Roosevelt said, November 13, 1935, our flag for a century and a half has been the symbol of the principles of liberty of conscience, of religious freedom, and equality before the law. And these concepts are deeply ingrained in our national character. During World War II, President Franklin Roosevelt stated on Flag Day, June 14, 1942, that the belief in man created free in the image of God is the crucial difference between ourselves and the enemies we face today. We asked the German people, still dominated by their Nazi whipmasters, whether they would rather have the merchandised hell of Hitler's new order or, in place of that, freedom of speech and religion. We asked the Japanese people, trampled by their savage lords of slaughter, whether they would rather continue slavery in blood or, in place of them, freedom of speech and religion. We know that man, born to freedom in the image of God, will not forever suffer the oppressor's sword.

0: George Washington sent a circular letter to the 13 governors of the newly independent states, and he said, "I am now preparing to resign. Before I carry this resolution into effect, I think it a duty to make this my last official communication to congratulate you on the glorious events which heaven has been pleased to produce in our favor. The citizens of America are from this period to be considered as the actors of a most conspicuous theater, which seems to be particularly designed by Providence for the display of human greatness and felicity. Heaven has crowned all its other blessing by giving a fairer opportunity for political happiness than any other nation has ever been favored with." Washington continued with this warning: "According to the system of policy the states shall adopt at this moment, they will either stand or fall, and by their confirmation or lapse, it is yet to be decided whether the revolution will ultimately be considered a blessing or a curse. Not to the present age alone, for with our fate will the destiny of unborn millions be involved." Washington's concern for unborn millions was indicative of the founders who sacrificed prosperity for posterity.
1: Wow.
0: And that included all of the babies that have been aborted. Today, some are willing to sacrifice the posterity for prosperity, yoking future generations with ungodliness and unpayable debt. John Adams wrote this April 26, 1777. He said, "Posterity, you will never know how much it costs the present generation to preserve your freedom. Freedom, I hope you will make a good use of it. If you do not, I shall repent in heaven that I ever took half the pains to preserve it."
1: Wow.
0: Washington concluded with an admonition to follow the example of the divine author of our blessed religion. "I now make it my earnest prayer," said Washington, "that God would have you and the state over which you preside in his holy protection, that he would incline the hearts of the citizens to entertain a brotherly affection and a love for one another, particularly for their brethren who have served in the field, and finally that he would most graciously be pleased to dispose us all to justice, to love mercy, and to demean ourselves with that charity, humility, and pacific temper of mind which were the characteristics of the divine author of our blessed religion. And without an humble imitation of those example in these things, we can never hope to be a happy nation." Yale's president, Ezra Stiles, spoke about the flag May 8, 1783, describing how this nation is different from all others which dominate their people through concentrated power. He said, "That symbol of union, that American flag, with its increasing stripes and stars, may have an equally combining efficacy for ages. The senatorial constitution and consulate of the Roman Empire lasted from 509 B.C. to Caesar, 49 B.C., of a long time. The Assyrian endured without mutation through a tract of 1,300 years from Semiramis, legendary ancient Babylonian queen, to Sardanapalus, alleged last Assyrian ruler." But he goes on to say, Ben Franklin warned on June 2nd, 1787, there is scarce a king in 100 who would not, if he could, follow the example of Pharaoh, get first all the people's money and then all of their lands, and then make them and their children servants forever. This is a natural inclination in mankind to a kingly type of government. I am apprehensive that the government of these states may in future times end up as a monarchy. Yale's president, Ezra Stiles, said, "The great American Revolution, this recent political phenomenon, will be contemplated by all nations. Navigations will carry the American flag around the globe and display the 13 stripes and the new constellation at Bengal and Canton, on the Indus and Ganges and the Wang Hoes and the Yangtze Kings, and with commerce will import the wisdom and literature of the East." That prophecy of Daniel is now literally being fulfilled

0: Fulfilled, that there be a universal traveling to and fro, and knowledge shall be increased. This knowledge will be brought home and treasured up in America, and being here digested and carried to the highest perfection, may reblaze back from America to Europe, Asia, and Africa, and illuminate the world with truth and liberty. He said, John Adams observed in a letter from Amsterdam, but the designs of Providence must be accomplished. The progress of society, society will be accelerated by centuries by this revolution. Well,
1: that's a lot of information.
0: What a great country we have. And all of these people kept referring to the flag. President James Buchanan said, we ought to cultivate peace, commerce, and friendship with all nations. The people under the protection of the American flag have enjoyed civil and religious liberty, he said. President Lincoln said, if God gives me 4 years more to rule this country, I believe it will become what it ought to be, what its divine author intended it to be, no longer one vast plantation for breeding human beings for the purpose of lust and bondage, but it will become a new valley of Jehoshaphat, Joel 3:2-12, where all the nations of the earth will assemble together under one flag, worshiping a common God, and they will celebrate the resurrection of human freedom. Wow.
1: Wow, that's a lot of statements that are really outstanding.
0: Yes. And on it goes. There's numerous more pages here to that.
1: Wow.
0: About the flag.
1: Well, everyone listening should be very thankful that they were born in America.
0: Mm-hmm. Praise God. The great seal of the United States is the Latin phrase "E pluribus unum," which means "out of many, one," and that is the great seal of the United States that has that on it. So we just don't have time to tell you everything.
1: No,
0: but there's a lot to be told about our history. This is the Kingdom Keys Network, KJRT Amarillo, KPDR Wheeler, KVED Vernon Altus, KIJN FM Farwell Clovis, KOGW Hartley Dalhart, KPCV Portales, KJDR Guyman, and KWAS Borger. All right, let's listen to this, and then we'll go into the weather and the quiz questions.
2: This is Chuck Hart with a moment for America to give us a greater appreciation for the republic in which we live. We need to look to our founders, those people that paid that price for this nation in which we live. Two of those people are Abigail and John Adams, that lived apart for many years because of their service to their God and to their country. They wrote 1,150 plus letters between each other. And Abigail and John both reaffirmed the foundation of their marriage was in God. Abigail always believed that John's service to his God and his nation, performance of his duty, sacrifice of their years together, was synonymous with his success of the war for independence. The couple lived apart for most of the second decade of their marriage, between 1774 and 1784, while John was in Europe as an ambassador and Abigail remained on the farm raising their children in Massachusetts. They had to conduct the relationship through letters, which was the most important source that they relied upon to keep and portray that flame that they wanted to keep burning. Sometimes it was only one or two letters a year because letters were lost making it across the ocean. But they continued to sustain one another through their faith and love of God, and because of that, their love for each other. As if no time passed, we can see in their letters the sustaining love that God had given to us. Proverbs 17 and verse 17 says, a friend loveth at all times, and a brother is born for adversity. We must understand today that we will have that same love for our country if we have a sustaining love for our God and for one another. This is Chuck Harding. Think about it, America. For more on this subject and other issues, go to missiontoamerica.us.
0: All right. Just made a comment a while ago about E Pluribus. That was that used to be our country's motto, and unofficially our motto for many years, and it has its place on the seal. But we do have another motto, which I'll talk about in a little bit. Right now, let's go to the quiz questions.
1: Okay.
0: And as of yesterday's conclusion of this morning program, the standings were as follows. In fifth place, we have our listener from Olestee, Oklahoma, with 10 points. In fourth place, we have a two-way tie, 21 points, for Jimmy Ford and also for Dilbert. And then in third place, notice the closeness of these scores now. 22 points for the Cindy and the Twins team, and the Gordons and Channing and Shane and Mangum, 22 points. It's 1 point more describes second place.
1: Okay.
0: There's a three-way tie for second place. The co-hosts, and Rudy and Lucia down in Arlington, and Twyla and Pampa. And just one more point makes 24 a perfect score thus far for three more. There's three tied for first place. Andy, our team Andy, I don't know if he has Betsy helping him a lot or not, but it's team Andy. She's there if he needs her. Chippies and Becky in Stinnett. Chippies near Canyon. So okay, they have 24 points each. Now, I have three questions for you today. I'm going to see how this ends up for this week. Three questions. Again, we're going to just one more time have our theme for question number one being BR. In other words, the answer for all of last week and all of this week to question one has been one word. And each day, that word started with B, as in boy, R, as in really, BR. So yesterday's, for example, easily broken, fragile, or even a type of candy made of caramel and nuts is
1: brittle.
0: Brittle. Well, here's today's challenge. The extreme edge, or the very point at which a disastrous turn of events will occur. I'm going to say that one more time. What's a word that begins with the letters B, R, that means the extreme edge or the very point at which a disastrous turn of events will occur? Question number two, tell me the names of the three presidents that we had in this country that died on the 4th of July. We've had three presidents that died on the 4th of July. Two of them on the exact same 4th of July. Same day, same year. They died the same day. Okay, so what are those three presidents that died on the 4th of July? Question number three is a Bible question. At the first ever Passover, what were the Israelites told to apply to their doorposts? Now, you need to give me more than one word to get a correct answer. So, it is a certain something, not just a generic something, that helps you.
1: Okay.
0: That's a little hint, okay? The first Passover that there ever was, what were the Israelites told to apply to their doorposts? Give me more than one word if you want to get a correct answer.
1: Okay, if you have answers, you can call us here at 806-359-8855, 359-8855, extension 102, to leave a voicemail, to text your answers. Here is the number, 806-898-8803. Once again, 806-898-8803.
0: All right. I still have a lot of things to share with you in this program and a whole lot of things to share tomorrow, both days full of things related to our country, the 250th birthday, our history. We believe strong in history, real, true history. So So let me give you just some of the temperatures, not all of them that I usually give. Here it's 69 degrees in Wheeler, 71, Borger, 71, Guymon, 71, in Vernon is 77, Alta, 76, Dalhart, 66, Portales, 69, and in Clovis is 68 degrees.
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0: Okay, the high temperature today across the Amarillo area is expected to be about 100 degrees. South winds 10 to 20 miles per hour. Low tonight, low to mid 70s. Tomorrow's high about 103 degrees. Tomorrow night, slight chance of showers and thunderstorms, and especially before midnight. After midnight, mostly cloudy. The high temperature on Sunday, upper 90s, and on Monday and Tuesday, also upper 90s. You're tuned to the morning program on the third day of July.

0: God, yes. How can you celebrate the birthday of the nation without at some point hearing the Armed Forces medley? It's always inspiring to hear that. 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
4: Yes.
0: He's one of many people whose lives are different. His is dramatically different. Yes. After having listened to Kingdom Keys, he's now a member of our church and keeper of our lawn at the house.
5: Yes, we appreciate it.
0: Yes, we do. We sure do. I used to have to mow the lawn myself, and that was not fun.
5: Yeah.
0: LaDonna said it's sad that the majority of Americans for 60 years did not learn our real history in government schools, and so many of them actually think America is bad. They're not just stupid, they're ignorant of the truth, totally deceived by leftist ideology.
5: Yes.
0: That's why I speak so often and so strongly about Christian education, because we're training the next generation
5: and
0: indoctrinating them.
5: Looks to me like that if you were in the public school system or the government school system, that why couldn't you teach history? Why couldn't you bring out all these facts?
0: Oh, they won't let you, but I tell you what, it's that the history, the subject of history alone is reason enough to not send your children to government schools.
5: That's true.
0: That should be enough alone. There's a lot more reasons I can give you.
5: Yeah, just like we've talked about, we both graduated from that system. And, you know, it's when we began to have a Christian school and go to different conferences and things, and then be exposed also through the radio of different, the truths, like that David Barton brings out. And what he has in his study, and he has actual books. He has all kinds of things. He has a whole library.
0: Yeah.
5: And as we pointed out before, the first time you were talking about that you heard that the words that Christopher Columbus wrote, that it was the Holy Spirit that inspired him to take that journey. You were like, what?
0: Yeah.
5: Could that be right?
0: I thought.
5: Why?
0: That, I thought
5: because
0: that
5: we
0: can't
5: hadn't
0: be right.
5: Heard the truth.
0: That's what I thought. I thought that can't be right. They didn't teach me that in school.
5: Yeah. And so it's like, duh, you know, that's, if you haven't been taught something, then you're at a loss.
0: Yeah.
5: You don't know the real truth. Anyway, I think that's a, if we want different results, we're going to have to do something different with children and the training of children.
0: Yes, exactly. So, well, we have a prayer here from one of the pastors across the country. Thanks to Franklin Graham, we had a pastor pray a prayer each day since May the 15th up until tomorrow. 50 days, 50 different pastors. And this is the one from yesterday. I'll share the one that happens today, tomorrow, and the one that happens tomorrow, I'll share that on Sunday morning. But listen to this.
4: Hi, my name is Pastor Matt Morton from Wisconsin. Let's pray. Father in heaven, you are the God over all the nations. You enlarge nations and you disperse them as well. Every nation on earth, including our own, belongs to you. God, we thank you for all the blessings that you have given to the United States for these past 250 years. We thank you for our religious freedom that allows us to worship you openly and without fear. And we pray we would use that freedom to honor and glorify Jesus Christ. We pray for our nation's leaders to make wise decisions that would allow us to continue to lead peaceful and quiet lives in all godliness and dignity. And God, we pray that this 250th anniversary of our nation would be the beginning of a spiritual revival in your church, not only here in Wisconsin, but across the entire country. We pray that those of us who follow Jesus would place Jesus alone on the throne of our hearts and of our lives. We pray that we would listen to your word carefully and obey it wholeheartedly. And we ask that we would boldly proclaim the good news of Jesus Christ, that eternal life and eternal hope are found only in him. And God, we ask that many, many of our fellow Americans would come to a saving faith in Jesus Christ this year. God, we love you and we trust you and we pray all of this in the precious name of Jesus, our Savior.
0: Amen. Amen.
5: Amen.
0: I know I've said this over and over again, but I really appreciated these prayers.
5: Thank God
0: for all of them.
5: Yes, that's been wonderful.
0: Amen. In God we trust. That's the official motto of the United States, adopted in 1956 and placed on all U.S. currency beginning in 1957. The phrase E Pluribus Unum, out of many one, it's a Latin phrase, had been the country's unofficial motto since the 1780s. The phrase has its origin, in God we trust, as in the American Civil War, when a minister wrote to the Treasury Secretary, Salmon P. Chase, to encourage him. He said that some invocation of God should be used on the U.S. currency. In 1864, therefore, in God we trust appeared on the 2-cent coin. Beginning in 1865, the U.S. Mint imprinted the phrase on most coins where it could fit. The looseness of that decree, however, created confusion as the phrase appeared and disappeared from coins over the subsequent decades. For example, it didn't appear on any 5-cent coins between 1883 and 1938. But it has since then appeared on all U.S. coins. Even the most new coins that you look at and you say, oh, they didn't put it on there. It's actually on the edge around the coins. The move, which they shouldn't have done that, should have left it on the front of it because I don't know why they changed.
5: Where it's more obvious.
0: Yeah, where it's more obvious. They must have done that to try to please some on the left, but you can't please them anyway. They want things like that totally removed. But the move to make the phrase the official national motto and to add it to paper money came as an outgrowth of the Cold War and a desire to distinguish the United States from the officially atheist nation, Soviet Union. So in 1954, U.S. President Dwight D. Eisenhower encouraged the addition of the words "under God" to the Pledge of Allegiance, and saying "one nation under God" in that pledge,
5: mm-hmm.
0: "one nation under God." In this way, to say that we are one nation under God, we are reaffirming the transcendence of religious faith in America's heritage and future. In this way, this is, I think, a quote here from Dwight Eisenhower. "In this way, we shall constantly strengthen those spiritual weapons which forever will be our country's most powerful resource in peace and war." And so when he did that and followed up that action on July 30th, 1956, by signing legislation that made "In God We Trust" the official motto of the United States. So it's a law. Yeah.
5: Mm-hmm.
0: It's our motto.
5: Okay.
0: So if you go to a place and they don't want you to say that, "In God We Trust," and so that's too bad. That's the nation's official motto.
5: Mm-hmm.
0: On October 1st, 1957, the phrase was imprinted on the dollar bill for the first time. It was subsequently added to all denominations as printed methods improved. The decision to add an explicit nod to a deity, both as a motto and on our money, has drawn controversy. Legal challenges have argued that the phrase violates the First Amendment of the Constitution, which bars the establishment of an official religion. The monotheistic nature of the motto is also seen as an exclusionary thing to atheists, as well as others like Buddhists and Hindus. But courts have largely set those concerns aside. In a 1970 decision, the U.S. Ninth Circuit Court of Appeals said that the phrase and the use of the phrase is of patriotic or ceremonial character and bears no resemblance to a governmental sponsorship of a religious exercise.
5: Right.
0: I would add to that, for crying out loud. In 2005, the Supreme Court declined to hear a case challenging the use of the phrase in a government building. Courts have subsequently upheld the use of the phrase. A 2003 Gallup poll indicated that 90% of Americans support keeping the phrase on coins, and a 2019 survey of college students found that more than half of them supported the phrase. By the early 2020s, the motto had become ubiquitous, becoming the Florida state motto under Governor Jeb Bush.
5: All right.
0: Thank God for the privilege you have to hear these things.
5: Mm-hmm.
0: You may have heard some things, some of you, that you never had heard before.
5: Yeah.
0: And there's more to come. We've still got tomorrow to bring you many interesting things.
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7: 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We're first in humanitarian aid, from the 19th century Irish potato famine to earthquake aid in Venezuela. We saved Europe in two world wars. We invented the internet, microprocessors, smart devices, and mapping the human genome. We landed on the moon before anyone else and have future plans for it. We eradicated smallpox, drastically reducing polio cases, and fought pandemics, including aid to fight AIDS in Africa. 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"Oh, beautiful for heroes proved in liberating strife, who more than self their country loved and mercy more than life. 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I'm Cal Thomas.
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0: always been a soldier.
1: Yeah.
0: Fighting for our liberty.
1: Yeah, people that had to get up and do something, they couldn't just not do anything and preserve our freedom. And that's really where we are today, too, isn't it?
0: Yeah. See, there's so many aspects to our history.
1: Yeah.
0: And you can't share it all in one week, actually.
1: No, you can't.
0: We've all heard of the Boston Tea Party.
1: Mm-hmm.
0: But few people really know just what happened. The year was 1763, and Great Britain had just ended a war known as the Seven Years' War. And this war had driven the British government so deep into debt that a series of tax laws were passed to help pay that debt, and these laws made their way to America. Remember, we were still under their control at that time.
1: Mm-hmm.
0: Now, the way the colonists saw it was that they had no say, no representation in their national government, and therefore Parliament had no right to tax them. This is where the saying came from, no taxation without representation. Well, in 1766, Parliament passed what is called the Declaratory Act. This act gave the British government the authority to legislate the laws and rules for the American colonies, and in all cases, the government had the final authority. So, colonist groups began to organize at the grassroots level, and they formed patriotic clubs and organizations known as the Sons of Liberty.
1: Mm-hmm.
0: They would use these club meetings to talk through their unfair circumstances, and they began to send delegates and representatives to the British leaders to try and convince them that what they were doing was not good for the people. But, of course, the British government had their own ideas as to what was the best for the people, so most of the time they wouldn't even listen. This is kind of sounding a little familiar to some today. So the different liberty groups in each city began to form and grow. And they found themselves linking up with other city groups, causing them to become bolder in speaking out. Well, in the city of Boston, there was this famous elm tree where the Sons of Liberty would meet. This tree came to be known as the Liberty Tree, and it became a rallying point for the growing colonist resistance against the British rule. Soon each city and community began to pick their own Liberty Tree as a meeting spot, as a symbol of their individual liberty. As these liberty groups began to be large in numbers and the attendance began to grow, in their attempt to stop these meetings, the British government ordered that holding any meetings not authorized by the government was against the law. Mm. So the Sons of Liberty members began to meet in secret. Well, the struggle continued between the colonists and the British government, with more and more laws being enacted. What seemed to be the final straw was in 1773. It was called the Tea Act. The Tea Act. It placed a heavy tax on all tea transported to the colonies. Shortly after the Tea Act was passed, a number of ships entered Boston Harbor carrying on board hundreds of thousands of pounds of tea. When the local Liberty Group heard of the ship's arrival, they sent a message to the ship's captain not to unload the tea because they would not pay the tax.
1: Mm.
0: But the local British authorities would not budge, so there sat the three ships in Boston Harbor. Now, no one knows for sure who really planned the Tea Party or the real leaders, who they really were, but one night, somewhere between 30 and 130 men, thinly disguised as Indians, boarded all three ships, and over the course of 3 hours, they dumped all of the tea into the harbor. This dumping of that tea became known as the Boston Tea Party.
1: Mm-hmm.
0: Interestingly enough, later that Tea Act was actually repealed, but the damage had already been done and the people had determined that the government would not listen to them, and they began to move more and more for independence. So here's a question for you. Are the events in our lives which make us wake up to action, are they good or bad? It was a patriot named Edmund Burke that said, "He who wrestles with us strengthens our nerves and sharpens our skills. Our antagonist, therefore, is our helper in that regard." Well, one thing we know, if the British government had not pushed the colonists too far, we might still be speaking with a British accent here.
1: Yeah.
0: So thank God for the Tea Party.
1: Mm.
0: And all the rest of our wonderful history.
1: Yes.
0: Praise God. Okay, quiz questions. Quiz questions. There's a couple of our regulars that I didn't hear from today. So maybe they
1: may be out of pocket today.
0: Yeah, or they might have forgot to hit the send button. Sometimes that happens.
1: Yes.
0: So, the question, first question. The extreme edge, or the very point at which a disastrous turn of events will occur, is the brink. The brink. So that's what happened with the British insisting on that tax on tea. They went over the brink.
1: Yeah.
0: So those that answered that answered it without looking it up. So they got 2 points on that. And that would be Team Andy and Delbert, the co-host, Rudy and Lucia, Team Shippy near Canyon. The rest, Rudy and Lucia is in Arlington, and the others I mentioned first are Amarillo. Team Gordon at Channing, Shane and Mangum, Becky at Stinnett, and Twyla and Pampa. Question number 2. Which of the 3 presidents died on the 4th of July? 2 of them on the exact same day, and back and those 2 that died on the same day were the 2nd and 3rd presidents, the only 2 people that became president after signing the Declaration of Independence.
1: That's interesting.
0: Yeah. And they died on the exact 50th anniversary. That's both John Adams and Thomas Jefferson. Not as many people knew that 5 years later, on the 4th of July, the former President James Monroe died.
1: Yes.
0: So we had several that had to look that one up because they didn't know about James Monroe.
1: Mm-hmm.
0: Those that did look it up and therefore got it right, but they didn't get 2 points, were Team Andy and Delbert, the co-host, Rudy and Lucia, Team Shippy, and Shane. So 2 of those that were tied for first place with a perfect score up until today. Had to look that one up. But Becky and Twyla, Becky at Stinnett, Twyla at Pampa, did not have to look that up.
1: Well, 2 smart ladies.
0: Well, they're knowledgeable. Everybody's smart.
1: Yeah.
0: That listens to this station. But
1: well, I knew the 2, Thomas Jefferson and John Adams, but I did not know about James Monroe.
0: Yeah. And Ronnie and Kathy mentioned Calvin Coolidge. He was the president that was born on the 4th of July. The only president born on the 4th of July. But they left out Thomas Jefferson in their list, so they didn't get it counted right. That last question, what was it at the first Passover that the Israelites were told to apply to their doorpost? And I wanted you to give me more than just saying blood.
1: Mm-hmm.
0: It was the blood of a lamb.
1: Right.
0: Blood of a lamb. Everybody that participated, whose names I called at first, got that one right for 2 points. So everybody got at least 5, but 2 of our participators got 6 points each. And so for the week, we have in 4th place, Shane, with 27 points. In 3rd place, we have a 2-way tie, 28 points for the co-host and for Rudy and Lucia. And then in 2nd place, we now have 3 people tied for 2nd place. Twyla moved up to 2nd place because she didn't have to look up any of the questions today, so she gained on 2 of the others. that were ahead of her. Mm-hmm. So she's now tied with them for second place. 29 points for Team Andy and for Team Shippy and for Twyla. But we had one person that got 30 points.
1: Just one person?
0: Mm-hmm.
1: And it was what?
0: First place goes to Becky.
1: All right. Congratulations, Becky. Uh-huh.
0: One of our listeners says, my cousin remembered our ancestors, John Adams, by having her son born on July the 4th, 1976. That's interesting, isn't it?
1: Mm-hmm.
0: All right. Now we're at 7:53. I have this song ready for you, and then we'll talk a little bit.

0: Wow, a cappella. That's amazing, isn't it?
1: Mm-hmm.
0: Wow. So I had a lot of patriotic songs. We'll have not a lot of music tomorrow, but there's one that I listened to yesterday, Phil Driscoll's presentation of the Battle Hymn of the Republic.
1: Mm-hmm.
0: And I had the story set out to share that story of the Battle Hymn, but the song was too long, and the story is, we've just ran out of time to tell any more of the stories of our country's history. But that's a very important part of our history too, is that Battle Hymn of the Republic. This is so many things that we should be so thankful for.
1: Right. And you know, as people celebrate, you know, they could stop and make some kind of reference and declaration to their children and grandchildren about what this is all about.
0: Mm-hmm.
1: And, you know, we talk about what people learn at school. Well, how about even in your home? You know, it's important that we tell these stories and this information to our children.
0: I absolutely, unhesitatingly assure you, that's not the right word, but I declare to you that if your children are in the government school, what they call the public school, you cannot count on them to teach your children these things that we've just talked about this morning and yesterday and tomorrow, what we'll be talking about. They won't tell them.
1: And look where we are in our country today, that we're having these people, socialists and Muslims, trying to take over our country, our system of government.
0: Mm-hmm.
1: And they're not wanting it to remain. They want it to be done away with.
0: You understand, I didn't have any atheists, as far as I know. I didn't have any atheist teachers from first grade through 12th.
1: Mm-hmm.
0: That's a lot of teachers.
1: Yeah.
0: First grade to 12th. Had a lot of good teachers, excellent teachers in many ways, but never had one of them say, I'm praying for you. Never had one of them tell me anything about these history things that we heard today. And if they did tell you something about the Boston Tea Party, for example, or something else, they didn't emphasize the references to God.
1: Yeah. And so it's like trying to take God out of everything is what we've seen in our country for many years.
0: Mm-hmm. And see, I was told twice, once by the principal of the school, not to mention the name of Jesus, because I was given devotionals over the school intercom system back in 1968, and the principal told me, and my friend Ron, he said, you boys quit mentioning the name of Jesus, which we didn't, but because we thought we ought to obey God rather than men, so we didn't have much more opportunity. But you're not going to tell me not to mention the name of Jesus if you don't want me to say his name and pray over your meal, whether it's at a civic club or a football game or wherever. If you don't want Jesus' name mentioned, then don't call on me to pray.
1: Yeah, and really, we could sum all this up. Only true freedom is through Christ.
0: Mm-hmm.
1: And that's why these things, people were moved because of their knowledge of God and his word, that they found that they wanted our nation free from Great Britain, that they wanted freedom of religion, freedom to worship God and to serve him. And yes, we've had many problems in our nation, no doubt. But if you look at the whole picture, it's really miraculous what God has done.
0: It's a great country.
1: And we need to be thankful, and we need to do our part.
0: And thank God for historians like
1: tyranny.
0: Thank God for historians like David Barton and Bill Federer, and so many others that are telling the stories and reminding people what it's all about. We didn't hear from David Barton today. We'll hear some things from him tomorrow. But I have run out of time. I forgot to mention that fifth place in our quiz was Delbert with 26 points, and sixth place was Jimmy Ford. I just mentioned the top four earlier. This is the Kingdom Keys Network, KJRT Amarillo, KPDR Wheeler, KVED Vernon Altus, KIJNFM Farwell Clovis, KOGW Hartley Dalhart, KPCV Portales, KJDR Guymon, Oklahoma, and KWAS Borger.

0: Called as traitors. 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
5: Tomorrow is America's birthday. This is Matt Staver with Freedom's Call. As America prepares to celebrate the 250th anniversary of the signing of the Declaration of Independence, it's important to remember the faith and sacrifice of the signers. All 56 patriots who signed America's birth certificate knew signing it could be their own death sentence. Yet they knew that our rights come from God, not government, and that the sole purpose of government is to protect these inalienable rights, whatever the cost. As a result, some lost property due to British rage and had their homes destroyed. Others lost their fortunes, and some were captured by the British as traitors and tortured before they died. Thankfully, the founders were deeply influenced by a Judeo-Christian worldview that gave them great courage to sacrifice everything to establish this great nation. We must never forget the cost that was paid for our freedom. Stay informed at Liberty Counsel's website, lc.org.
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7: Washington, D.C. was in a panic as 70,000 Confederate troops were marching toward it just 60 miles away. The furious fighting lasted 3 days. As General Lee found his ammunition running low, he ordered General Pickett to make a direct attack. After an hour of murderous fire and bloody hand-to-hand combat, the Confederates were pushed back and the Battle of Gettysburg ended this day, July 3, 1863, with over 50,000 casualties. President Lincoln confided, "When everyone seemed panic-stricken, I went into my room, got down on my knees before Almighty God and prayed."
6: This has been an American Minute with Bill Federer. 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
1: Financial Issues, where we help you defund darkness and fund the light by investing with biblical integrity. Folks, it is a very special weekend here. It is the 250th birthday of our nation. Seth Udinski, Sam Case, and your host, Mark Manila.
2: Hey, everyone. Seth, 250 years. Man, that went fast, didn't it?
1: It did, Mark. It feels like yesterday we were in the Battle of Brandywine, getting our rear ends handed to us by the Brits.
2: And good old George, you know. I kind of miss him.
3: Yeah. I don't miss fighting in the wool, though, in the amazing sun.
2: It itches, doesn't it? Obviously, you know, we're not that old, but I'll tell you what, 250 years, we're almost a baby nation now. We're really not that old compared to civilizations and nations of the world. Yet look what God has done with this nation. What God has done, because this is one nation under God. God gave us

0: this nation, and that's so important. And he made it the greatest nation in the history of the world, and we get to participate in that. That's so awesome. So happy 250th birthday celebration to all of you. Be safe as you're doing this, and hopefully your focus will be on the Lord with it, because it's only because of God's grace that we have such a great nation.
1: It certainly is, Mark. You know, I mean, this is, you know, we talk about the idea of a holiday. The word literally means a holy day. While the birthday of our nation is perhaps not an explicitly Christian celebration like Easter or Christmas is, I think it is a Christian celebration, because it's a celebration of the greatest Christian nation that has ever existed. Like you said, greatest nation on the face of the earth. And Mark, listen, we don't say that because we're prideful. We don't say that because we're partial to the United States. We are. We're U.S. citizens. We say it because it's true. There has never been in the history of the world a nation that has allowed for normal people to be able to achieve the things that they want to do, and to do it freely, free from government intrusion, free for the most part from attacks from foreigners. This is a wonderful thing. It's a blessing to live in a nation like
2: this. And spread prosperity and freedom to other parts of the world. We've been so successful in spreading the idea of freedom that even tyrants like the Soviet Union had to call themselves a republic just to fit into what we've done.
0: Well, it's really interesting. I saw an article recently that said that less than 1% outside the United States nations or people had freedom of speech or freedom of religion or just freedom in general, you know, freedom to choose what they wanted to do with their life. It's just incredible to think about. This nation has all of that, and we get to live in it, that God saw fit to allow us to be part of it. With that comes responsibility.
1: Yeah, it really does, Mark. And, you know, some people may accuse me of being a little too hyper-spiritual with this, but I think it is true. The reason why we've seen such prosperity is because our nation is a fundamentally Christian nation. And when you as a nation bow the knee to the Lord, there's no other outcome except the Lord is going to bless that. Now, he might cause certain things to happen that cause you to have to rely on him more, but generally, obedience brings blessing. That's true individually, Mark, and I think that's true nationally as well. And you know, the scripture reminds us here, Psalm 33 verse 12 says, "Blessed is the nation whose God is the Lord, the people he has chosen as his own inheritance." We can say, praise God, that from the very founding of this country, the Christian worldview has been the governing factor. Now, there are a lot of people in this country who want to change that, Mark, and I think that's where we as Christians need to steward our nation well.
0: Absolutely, and that key term, steward. A lot of people don't associate stewardship with citizen stewardship, but we know that stewardship is utilizing God's resources for God's purposes to God's glory. And that means all resources, this country. He has given us this country, and as such, we have a responsibility to steward that. And that means utilizing this nation in a way that helps move God's purposes forward and does it in a way that glorifies him. That's very important, because we, as a citizen, we have responsibility now. We need to elect the right people so they represent godly values of love, of caring, of compassion. But they also have to hold people accountable and hold people responsible to be caring for themselves and their freedom. So we have a lot of responsibility on our shoulders, but nothing we can't carry with the strength of the Lord.
1: Amen. You know, Mark, when I think of national stewardship, the first thought that comes to mind is what you said, is stewarding your vote well. But how else can we steward our nation well, more than just at the ballot box? And by the way, I don't want to downplay that. The ballot box is the way that we keep our elected officials in line. We can fire them through the ballot box. We can hire new people. But how can we utilize that as well as the other tools God has given us to steward our nation well?
0: Yeah, well, voting, obviously, that's the minimum. That's the starting point. That's
1: training wheels.
0: The training wheels.
2: You only do that once a year, you still got to be a citizen every other day and be a good one.
0: Right. There you go, Sam. Being a good citizen, but defining that's what's happening in our country now, and for the last, I don't know, 20 years or 40 years, we've seen a deterioration of what citizenship means. Instead of being God godly values, selfless values. It's become selfish values. What can this country do for me? What can I get out of this country? What is, you know, it's all about me. Instead of a citizen of a country, a citizen steward would be somebody who says, how can I help this country do better? How can I serve this country? And that's so important.
2: So Mark, you're saying, ask not what you can do for your country, but ask what your country can do for you. That's what we're saying.
0: Boy, that'd be a great line in a speech. You know that?
1: Exactly.
0: That's what true stewardship is about. Remember, this won't last forever if we don't keep our eyes on the Lord. If we allow the anti-God, anti-family, anti-American people to infiltrate and take over our government, they will destroy it and we'll lose this last bastion of godly glory here on this earth. We'll lose this country that is standing between evil and good. This is the last country to do so. And I think it's very important we carry on with that. Not only vote, but we have to stay informed. Not only stay informed, but we have to help our neighbors and our friends and those people that we know. We come together as a community to care for one another. And then that means caring for those outside the United States. So much has been blown apart on the idea of illegal immigrants coming into our country. You know, what they forget to say is we are a country of immigrants and we do welcome anybody from anywhere to come into our nation, but to do it legally. We want to help them to do so. We want to be this country that people desire to come to. Oh, I heard this just the other day. It's wonderful to be part of a country where even those people who hate our country don't want to leave it.
1: It's an amazing.
0: That's
1: thing,
0: the kind
1: Mark,
0: of country
1: isn't it?
0: God has created.
1: Yeah.
0: What a great quote. I don't know who said it, but I love it. You know. So yeah. That happens when we all come together to be great citizens, to stewardship our country, to steward our country. And only those true believers can do that because we got the power of God in us. We can say yes to the right things and no to the ugliness. And we want to continue doing that. We want to keep this country. In fact, we want to make America better every day. I don't care if it's great already. It could be greater because it's not perfected yet.
2: Not make America great again. Make it greater than it has been.
1: There you go.
0: Ever, yes. And we have the opportunity to do that. We have an election this year.
2: More perfect union. Always perfected.
0: Oh, that's a great way to say it, Sam. Yeah. Thank you so much for that.
1: Well said, guys. You know, folks, I hope that you can think on these things as this weekend, perhaps we'll be gathering with family and friends. Maybe there will even be a mention of the holiday in your church service on Sunday or different things like that. Maybe you'll be doing going to a parade or watching fireworks in your small town. But hopefully you can be thinking about these things that ultimately we will not see prosperity as a nation unless we as a nation bow the knee corporately to the Lord Jesus Christ. And Mark, what you said there, I think is so important that this beautiful thing that we have called a free country can so easily be lost. It can so easily be lost if we do not trust in Christ corporately. If we turn our back on God, we will lose this nation. There's no doubt about it.
2: And this is what the founders knew. Yeah. Adams famously said, the Constitution is made for a moral and religious people. It's not fit for any other.
1: Yeah, absolutely. Mm. And, you know, of course,
0: very strong and positive. Yeah.
1: Yeah, for real. So, folks, listen, hopefully you can be thinking on those things as we go about the day today. Mark, I think we'll talk more about this in the next segment. But just a reminder one more time what the scriptures say. Psalm 33:12. Blessed is the nation whose God is the Lord, the people he has chosen as his own inheritance. Just a wonderful truth there for us, Mark, to sink our teeth into.
0: And we get to stand on that and kneel on that. And if we do that, if good men and women stand up, we can protect this nation. But let's do talk a little bit more of that when we come back. And as you're beginning to celebrate the 250th anniversary of our country, we're going to celebrate it with you. See you in just a few

0: wife and I, we moved into this neighborhood. We had had some experience with Crossroads Kids Club. We had served at another club. We kind of thought to ourselves, like, it would be really, really cool for us to actually bring in a club that was able to share the love of Jesus with kids directly into the school. And so we started our Crossroads at Hilltop.
1: Crossroads is amazing. You can learn all kinds of things about God.
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7: Very excited. Yeah. It's going to be a wonderful opportunity. Hopefully, we're going to meet a whole lot of new friends and a new stewards are going to be joining us because of the Saturday show. We look forward to it.
8: We certainly do. Sam, as we're talking about Independence Day, our founding president, George Washington, one of the greatest men in world history, gave many well-documented prayers, actually. Washington was a Christian, contrary to what the revisionist historians like to argue. He was actually one of the most pious Christian men that our country has ever seen.
9: Someone asked Martha Washington about his faith, and she said, "You better sooner doubt his patriotism than doubt his Christianity."
8: Yeah. Amazing.
7: Ooh.
8: Amazing.
7: Ooh.
8: It's a great quote. So, Sam, he gave a great prayer from 1783. Can you read this for us?
9: Yes, I can. I know there's so many good Washington prayers that it's hard to pick just one, but this is a very famous one about, it's a prayer for the nation, basically. He says, "Almighty God, we make our earnest prayer that thou wilt keep the United States in thy holy protection, that thou wilt incline the hearts of the citizens to cultivate a spirit of subordination and obedience to the government, and entertain a brotherly affection and love for one another and for their fellow citizens of the United States at large. And finally, that thou wilt most graciously be pleased to dispose to us all to do justice, to love mercy, and to demean ourselves with that charity, humility, and pacific temper of mind which were the characteristic of the divine author of our blessed religion, without a humble imitation of whose example in these things we can never hope to be a happy nation. Grant our supplication, we beseech thee through Jesus Christ, our Lord. Amen."
8: Amen.
7: Man, I would like to just sit here and bathe in that for a little while.
8: Absolutely. Mark, awesome. What do you make of that prayer from our founding president?
7: I think he probably was a steward. Did he watch our show? I don't think he did.
8: Yeah,
7: I know.
10: He was a little busy, I guess.
9: Yeah, yeah.
11: If he did, it probably didn't have the best connection.
10: That's true. That's true.
12: He gets it. That's the thing. And we get it from him. Because if we can all be like Washington and be looking out after others, putting others first, as he's talking about in there, by respecting that God gave us this civilization, this nation, and that it is for us to steward in a way that honors God, that this can continue on. People's lives will be changed. More people will come to Christ, not just here, but around the world. I so highly respect George Washington.
9: It's hard to believe he existed, right? It's just stories you hear about him, it's hard to believe he's just a man. But he says it right there. Without imitating Christ, we can never hope to be a happy nation.
10: There it is.
12: Exactly. There exactly. It is. That's what we need to do, is be following Christ. And that's what's going to keep this nation moving forward. It's not that somebody has good intentions. It's not that we get conservatives in office or in the government. What we need is godly people in the government, people who are humble, that will do the right thing, that they realize that they're there to serve, not to be like kings or rulers and just be there for themselves. We need to get godly people in. We need godly people to step up. We need adults in the room who love the Lord and who are humble about it. If we can do that, we can continue with a nation that has blessed the world over and over again. When I think about just in my lifetime, hearing about nations that the United States has come alongside and brought capitalism into and brought the word into, and how those nations had changed and become great countries and become great, just great across financially, bringing people out of poverty, bringing people into a decent lifestyle, and bringing people into Christ, and that being the most important. It's incredible to me that God will allow us to be used as that beacon on the hillside, as that light on the mountain. It's just a wonderful thing. I want to keep that. I want that going, and I know you do too. So we have to step up. We have to be real about what we need to do as men and women in Christ to keep God's nation's moving forward and the shining light of this world.
10: Mm. Mark, let me ask you a question about your confidence. And let me just kind of surround this question with this little tidbit about me. I happen to be very confident in the future. Part of that is my eschatology. I've been accused of being a little too optimistic in the past, but I just am. I mean,
9: we're all conservatives and we're a bunch of doomers. Right. So everybody's naturally optimistic about anything.
10: Right?
9: No, it's over. It's done.
10: That's exactly right. Mark, how confident are you though that our nation will corporately follow the Lord and call on His name? And I'll be honest, Mark, there were a lot of people who 2 years ago, before Trump was elected, we're saying this is it. If Trump doesn't get elected, our country's doomed. How confident are you now?
12: Yeah, my confidence is in the Lord, not in our country, not in you and me, actually, Seth. You know, I really appreciate your desire to honor God and your confidence in the future of what Christ will do. But he could come back tomorrow. I've read the book. I know the direction it goes, unfortunately. There's some rough times that'll happen ahead, but this country could continue on. I feel confident that as long as Christians turn to their God, that God will continue to bless this country. And if not, then we are blessed by Him allowing us to participate in the next move of His great plans, His perfect plans. So my faith, my hope is in the Lord, not a country, not a person, but in God Himself. And if we stay focused like that, wherever it goes, we know it's the right way because God's in control.
10: Yeah. How about you, Sam? How confident are you?
9: Well, no one knows the future, as a famous man once said, but you know, I am fairly optimistic about the future as well. I think it was the British, after they lost the Revolutionary War, they were saying, it's over, it's done. And they said, you know, there's a lot of ruin in the nation. I forget who said that, but that is so true. I think we need to always be focusing on what's ahead, not at the losses that are behind us. We need to always be moving on and not get caught up in the bad things of this moment.
10: Mm-hmm. Yeah, absolutely. You know, Sam, you brought up Britain. It is interesting. Obviously, I know you were talking about back in the 1700s. But today you look at Britain and the rest of Europe and you see a continent that basically got its gut taken out of it. And the reason was it was self-inflicted, in my opinion. Europe turned its back on the Lord. And so we're seeing it overrun with people who hate God, and we're seeing it overrun with movements that are anti-God and all those things. Mark, what threats stand against our nation today if we would not repent? What are the threats that stand against us?
11: All of them.
12: Easy answer. And with that said, it was,
10: let's close the show. Yeah.
12: No, actually, the biggest threat is that God's people stop acting upon the truth that they're God's people. Stop acting like God's people. We stop the charity. We stop the grace. We stop the caring for others more than ourselves. We stop honoring God with all that we do. We stop living the stewardship life, the steward's life, because if we're not there, we are his ambassadors in this world. He has called each one of us to be his ambassador. He called you and me, anyone who is now one with the Lord in Christ, accepted Jesus Christ as their savior, to walk in these great works of this life that he laid for us to walk in. That includes us championing this nation for Christ, not for ourselves, not for more money, not for more freedom, but for Christ. It includes that the adults in the room step up continuously. I know it's a burden, it feels like, but it really isn't. We get to walk, as it Ephesians 2:10 says, we get to walk in those great works which he laid before the foundation of the earth. He called us to these great works when he called us to salvation, and we get to walk in them. And we need to remember that and exercise that. That's the biggest threat, is that Christians get lazy or comfortable and forget. The moment that happens, the enemy sneaks in and starts pouring in with ugliness, and it starts crumbling.
11: If the salt loses its saltiness, what do? You throw it away. We are the salt. And what does salt do? Yeah, it flavors things, but it also preserves things. One day, the United States is going to go away because all things made by man eventually die. But hopefully, that will be a long time in the future. And one of the reasons will be is that because we Christians are preserving this nation. Mm.
12: Amen to that. Absolutely. Well said, yeah. Hey, we only got a couple minutes here. Let's pray.
10: Sounds great.
12: Dear Heavenly Father, we thank you for this nation, Lord. We thank you that you allowed us to live in this nation at this time. We thank you for your presence in our life through the salvation of grace through faith and not of our own works. Lord, we thank you for all that. And we ask you to raise up godly men and women into our government, to guide it in a direction that honors you. We pray for those who are already there, Lord. We pray that you will guide them, that you will draw them closer to you. We pray for our leaders. We pray for our president. We pray for the Congress, Lord. We know there's many in there who deny the name of Christ, who deny God. But Lord, there's many in there who love you. Give them the strength, give them the passion, give them the wisdom to move forward step by step. And Lord, put in our hearts how we can support them, how we can contribute to this nation as well. To your glory alone, though, Lord, and your will be done, not ours. In Jesus' name we pray.
11: Amen.
10: Amen.
12: Amen.
10: Thank you, Mark.
11: You might be giving George Washington the run for his money.
10: Run for his
11: that.
10: Money there, Mark. There you go.
12: Oh, come on now. Yeah. No, it's going to be a fun weekend. And I'm sure everybody's going to enjoy it. And I'm sure they're just going to, the barbecue, the family, the friends, and make sure you remember the Lord in it. That's what we're trying to do here, is remember the Lord and remember who made this nation great. It wasn't the presidents, it's who God put up as presidents. It wasn't the Congress, it's who God put into Congress. It wasn't the individuals, but who God raised up to do just that. And that's what's important. So happy 4th of July, everyone. I hope you have a great one.

0: As a member of Samaritan Ministries, your monthly share is a gift that goes directly to a real person in need. While that share takes care of the financial portion of a need, medical needs are complex and include the physical, mental, emotional, and spiritual aspects as well. While the financial gift is important, if we stop there, we miss an opportunity to minister to the whole need of our brother or sister. When you faithfully pray and send a note of encouragement and scripture along with your share, those words become a vessel of God's continued healing and blessing on the receiver. And the impact it has is immeasurable, bringing glory to God and provision and unity to His church. Glorify God with your health care. Send a note this month.
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4: 610-363-1110. Give us a call, folks. Even if you're on a rotary phone, apparently, Mark, as we're talking about
5: this chat.
4: Still call. Call in. We love you.
5: Yeah.
4: That's right.
6: Some people are saying, a what? A rotary phone?
5: I think they're
6: George is telling me to hold the line, please.
4: It's delightful. 610-363.
7: Wow. Do we have an operator that can patch you in?
4: There you go.
6: So many good memories about old phones. When you get old, there's great memories about old technology. It was a blast. Rotary phones and
7: phone booths. They're kind of gross.
6: Oh my gosh! Yeah, no phone booths. I mean, you always made sure you had money for phone calls. That's one thing you did, is kept dimes in your pocket and then quarters, because there wasn't any cell phones. There wasn't anything like that. If you wanted to make a phone call and you weren't at home, you had to find a payphone.
7: I remember growing up, there were two pay phones in my town, one at the gas station and one at the local grocery store. And I thought, who uses those?
6: Yeah, I still have a check from Ma Bell for 10 cents because I tried to make a phone call and it didn't go through. So I called the operator and told them, and they sent me a check for 10 cents.
4: 10 cents. Wow.
6: Yeah. Can you imagine what it cost them to send that check?
7: Right. I'd frame that.
4: That's so funny. Yeah. Well,
6: it's hilarious. You know,
4: guys, speaking of getting older, actually, one of the key aspects of getting older when we're talking about being a good steward of your finances is looking at how you can bless the next generation and how you can be a good steward and pass along. The scripture actually says in Proverbs that a righteous man leaves his wealth to his children and grandchildren. And Mark, we have a fantastic question here from Anise, who's 83, about that exact topic. She's got 13 great-grandchildren, Mark.
6: Okay.
4: And she says, I'd 13. Like to start
6: 13. Congratulations on that.
4: That's awesome. She says, I'd like to start putting a small amount monthly into an account for each child. The ages range from 3 months to 10 years. So she's starting early with them, Mark, which is great. Says the accounts would be handled by their parents. What do you suggest? Thanks so much. I love the show. It's awesome, Anise. What do you think, Mark? What would you suggest for her?
6: Well, there are accounts specifically for that, like the UGMA and the UTMA. Yep. Accounts, the Uniform Trust of Minors account, and you can use those. They're flexible. Use of the money, it can be in the child's name. It's invested in the child's name. It becomes theirs after when they become an adult. So it just automatically transfers to them at that point. Well, actually, they have to do a little paperwork, but and the money can be used for anything. I like those better than other things like the 529 plans for education, because those are so limited.
4: Yeah.
6: I would really suggest going that way. And you can invest with biblical integrity in these as well.
4: Yeah. Super easy to set up too, Mark. If you've already got your own investment account, you can set it up kind of as a link to yours on your, most brokerages will allow that. Mark, I think the biggest con with this one that we've talked about before is just making sure that these children have the spiritual foundation, the wisdom in place, that when this money gets to them, it's theirs and they need to be good stewards of it.
6: Absolutely. Yeah. Teach stewardship along the way. It's okay to let them know these accounts are there. Yeah. And of course you can make the parents the trustee on these accounts as you contribute to them. What I would suggest is try to keep it simple as much as you can. Just keep it simple. Maybe set it on a systematic once a month deposit in each of the accounts and keep it regular. That way, you could even do it like once a year if you wanted to, but if you do it systematically, then the kids get to see things and you can use them as learning moments when the parents could make the parents trustees of the accounts. And that way they can then get into the accounts and help the children understand what these accounts are for. Mm-hmm. And help them to learn how to utilize God's resources for God's purposes to God's glory. Then when they turn 18 or whatever your state's limit is on that, they use it responsibly either for college or for whatever, starting a business or doing whatever it is that they believe that God would have them do with his money that he has entrusted to them.
4: Absolutely. And Mark, just one other facet for this, and this is neither good nor bad, it's just the way that it is. This operates like a regular brokerage investment account once it reaches their name. So absolutely, it means that there will be capital gains, there will be different things like that, but nothing to worry about again, Mark. I mean, if you teach them well to be able to prepare for that, that's good. Mark, there is absolutely one other option, and I think for Anise, maybe for the one great-grandchild who's 10, but they're probably too young at this point. But when they hit this age, you could also consider the teenage Roth if they have earned income. That could be a great
6: thing. That's true.
4: Also,
6: That's a great idea.
4: So I'm guessing the three-month-old probably doesn't have earned income yet. I'm just going to make a guess.
6: There's a good chance.
4: So,
6: unless she's a model.
4: Exactly. Yeah, I'm sure she's very cute. That is an awesome question, Anise. It's so cool to get to see that. Mark, that's one of the most exciting questions that we get is people who are looking to invest for the next generation and pass on not just their financial resources, but also the spiritual resources of knowing what it means to invest with biblical integrity. It's cool. Yeah,
6: good job, Anise.
4: Yeah, great job. That's awesome. 610-363-1110. Mark, we're getting a call from Robert. Why don't we talk to Robert in South Carolina?
6: Let's do that. Hey, Robert, welcome to the show. What's on your mind?
8: How are you guys doing today?
6: Well, it's a good day.
4: Great, brother.
6: It's a Thursday.
8: My little dog was having a fit in the other room. Sorry, guys. My wife is getting ready to leave, and they know it. So, anyway, I wanted to ask a couple questions about preferred stocks.
6: Okay.
8: We went from having a bunch of CDs years ago when the interest was real high, but now we're doing a lot of preferreds. Mark, how often are they called? Number one. And number two is, I have a preferred stock that the regular stock has to have a K-1 on it. Those preferreds don't have to have K-1s, do they?
6: I wouldn't think so, but boy, that's a good question. don't know the answer to that. What I'd like is a little more information on that, and I could look it up. And you could go to the look it up as well. But yeah, preferred stocks, they're not really called that often, in at least in my history of using preferred.
4: It's very possible for them to be called, yeah. but it's rare. It is rare.
6: Yeah.
4: Yeah.
6: So okay. I wouldn't worry about that much, but the K-1 on the parent stock on the company, and then they offered a preferred. Yeah, that's a very interesting question. I'm gonna have to look it up. What's the company?
8: Energy Transfer.
4: Okay.
6: And I'll probably have to get back with you because I just don't want to do it just for one company, but I'd like to do it for multiple to find out for sure, Robert, because I've never been asked that question, never thought about that before.
8: Well, I mean, I said we haven't owned that many of them up until now. I mean, and then, you know, I mean, they're great because they pay a good dividend, boy. I mean, I like owning them, but that question just popped up in my mind. And I had one more thing. You guys were talking about cars the other day. And Sam, I got some a research question for you both. There's
6: apparently, let's put Sam to work. No,
8: Sam will come up with some stuff now, I'm telling you. So he said that there apparently the 2026s are a different breed of car. I don't think a regular mechanic can work on those anymore.
6: Right. You're nailing this, Robert. That's exactly what we were talking about, is the idea that, like I said, back in the, I think it was the early 90s, I wrote a paper, How Not to Lose $1 Million in Your Lifetime. And half of that money was from buying new cars and interest expense and the lost opportunity on that lot, interest expense. If you just maintain a car and you could put $5,000 into a 10-year-old car and it'd be like new, you know, you can have everything fixed and then you don't have any, your taxes are lower, your insurance is lower, you don't have any interest expenses. I mean, there were so many things that came through that. But today, with the cost of maintenance and repair, and just like a computer, the shelf life of a car is going downhill a lot quicker because the hundreds of computers that are in the cars now, which 10 years from now, will those computers be available to replace? And if not, will it be able to mix your gas and your oxygen properly to your engine? You know, so there's all this stuff going on like that, Robert, and you're absolutely right with that. It's a different world. I think it's time for me to redo that research and see if it still makes sense or not. And regarding the K-1s, did a little research as we were talking here. It's not just the company. So just because a company issues K-1 doesn't mean the preferred stock will issue a K-1. It's how the specific security is structured itself. So you have the common stock, you have common shares, and then you have the preferred. And if the preferreds aren't usually structured the same way, so not necessarily needing a K-1 on it. But you'd have to look for each company. And if you got a K-1 from from owning the basic stock in a company, and you didn't get one for the preferred about the same time, I'd say they're probably not needed because the company would have taken care of that and the brokerage already. So, Robert, good questions. Really appreciate them. Thank you for that, and thank you for loving the Lord, and thank you for driving an older car. 610-363-1110. We'll be back in just a moment.

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4: In the last 10 to 15 years being in ministry, being married, something that has been constant in our lives is Samaritan Ministries. As we've moved, we've had babies, we've had different things come up, we have just been able to rely on Samaritan in ways that we never really even thought about before becoming members.
5: Our heart's desire is to plant roots and be in a place for a really long time. It's how we were raised. We see the benefits of that, but we also see the open-handedness of being used by the Lord wherever He calls, because we just assumed when we started pursuing church planting, the quickest way to get from point A to point B is a straight line. And with the Lord, sometimes you find out it looks a lot more like this. And yet, Samaritan was with us through the entire thing.
4: We didn't have to look into, we have to change insurances now because we've moved states or whatever the case may be. And it's just been a real blessing to us in different phases of life.
5: I'm Kyle.
4: I'm Colleen.
5: We're the Gen X.
4: And we're Samaritan members.
6: I found out I was pregnant when I was 21 years old. For me, I was scared. I was shaking. They do an ultrasound. And that's when everything changed. When I saw my baby and when I heard her heartbeat, that was it. We've seen the hand of God ever since we stepped into the pregnancy center.
7: To find out how you can support the life-saving mission of Preborn, go to preborn.com/FISM.
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10: Been a great show here today, folks. Thrilled to have you. Hey, conference call this afternoon. Make sure you join us 3 p.m. Central, 2 p.m. No, I'm sorry. Gosh, 3 p.m. Eastern. Sam, you told me I did a great job earlier and then it got to my head. 3 p.m. Eastern, 2 p.m. Central, 1 p.m. Mountain, 12 p.m. Pacific. That's what the conference call is. Make sure you check your email. Make sure you check the conference call page as well, folks. Also, guys, it looks like the markets have opened as they do every day, 20 minutes ago now. And not a lot of change in the market, just like we were saying. The NASDAQ's basically flat, slightly below, same with the S&P 500, and same with the Dow Jones, a little bit further down. Nothing to sneeze at.
11: Might be in a wait-and-see mode as to what's going to happen with the alleged ceasefire.
10: Yep, absolutely. Exactly.
12: Everybody's being cautious. But yeah, you know, actually things are turning green on my screen, so that's pretty good, everything but the Dow. But there's not a lot of activity, it looks like. Yeah. So people are being smart. They're just sitting back right now, and that's fine.
10: Yep. Absolutely. Speaking of smart, Mark, we do have some very smart partners and people asking good questions. And in our chat, we have Justin from Texas. Wants a clarifying question. I think it's good for a lot of people when we use terms like this to for us to just know that they're kind of wondering what they are. So he wants to know, what is a preferred stock? I don't even know what it is.
12: Oh, well, Justin, it's real simple. There's different types of stock. Common stock and preferred are the two most well-known that people understand. A preferred is a type of ownership in a company that pays a dividend like a bond, usually higher, much higher dividend than regular stock. The stock is usually issued at around $25 a share, and it kind of stays around that because there's really not a lot of growth in it because it can be called at some time in the future based on the how the stock was structured. It also is primarily bought for the income. So one of the good things about it, it has priority over common stock, meaning if a company defaults on its dividends, before a common stock can get its dividend paid out to its owner, all the preferred stocks have to be caught up with their back dividends. So it's just a little hybrid of a stock, and it's even though it is a stock, it acts more like a bond. That's the bottom line on it. So, you know, common stocks more for ownership and growth. Bonds are loans where you're loaning money to something or some organization or somebody and they're paying you interest. And preferred stock is income-focused ownership with priority on your dividends. Oftentimes with less rights, though, like little or no voting rights. So you give one for the other. So that's people who are working to do an income portfolio might use preferred stocks as part of their income aspect of the portfolio, along with their bonds and treasuries and things like that.
10: Mm. Great question, Justin. Good stuff. Mark, looks like we got another one coming in from Anna. Anna's calling from the West Coast, California.
12: Well, hello, Anna. Welcome to Financial Issues. What's on your mind this morning?
13: Good morning. It's a quick question, and it's a really, and you know what? I just realized it was kind of a two-part question, but I bought some Timothy funds, and I had to buy a minimum of $10,000, okay, with my Fidelity. So that's how I had to do it. Anyways, nonetheless, so when I did that, I didn't really know how to divide that up, because when I bought it, it said 10,000, and then I didn't know how many shares I got. And also, there's an upfront fee on that. How does that get, I'm thinking maybe I should have called Timothy, but does that get done at that time? Is that part of the 10,000 or what? You know, I didn't know how to do
12: the fee was by Fidelity. It's not by Timothy plan. The minimum amount was by Fidelity, not by Timothy plan. Calling Timothy plan, they would just have to tell you, you have to check with your broker to see what they did and how they did that. So they probably pulled the fee directly out of your investment account. And with regards to the shares, when you log onto your Fidelity account, you should be able to see your shares there very, very easily. You just look at the holdings and it'll tell you X amount of dollars and X amount of shares on the screen. Fidelity has a pretty good interface. But Fidelity has this thing where what they do is they charge, one of the things they do is they charge mutual fund companies to be on their platform, to be sold on their platform. And it's not cheap to be on their platform. Other platforms do the same thing, but I'm kind of thinking that Timothy Plan just doesn't want to pay platforms to allow their mutual funds on them. I'm not certain of this. They may have, but Fidelity just seems to have an issue though with Timothy Plan, certain like the Israeli Common Values Fund. They seem to have an issue with that and a couple others. And I'm not exactly sure why, but I believe all that is on Fidelity, not on Timothy Plan. And that's, you know, if you're on Fidelity, that, you know, now that you have it, you can buy one share or 100 shares once you have it in your account, I believe. So, and I don't think you have to pay a fee anymore once you already have it in your account.
13: Ooh, so in order to get it accurate, I should call up Fidelity and ask them about that. And then, because I was wondering about the upfront fee. Where does that get, is it part of the 10,000 or is it half, is it?
12: Yeah, I don't know how they do it. I don't know how they did it. What was the upfront fee on that? How much do you remember?
13: It was something like, $50, $49.95.
10: Yeah, that, okay. Anna, yeah, that sounds familiar from looking at Timothy Mutual Funds on Fidelity par for the course.
12: Yeah, those would be Fidelity fees, and you could talk to them about that. But you also, if you want to see, do you go online and look at your account on Fidelity's interface online?
13: No. Oh, you know what they did say? I'm sorry, I'm looking at this. It's 5.5% up front for 5.5%. for upfront. So that would have been $550 for 10,000.
12: Is that, so did I'm you buy A shares on it?
13: Yes. Yes.
12: Okay. But A shares are 5.5%. I'm going to have to look into that. That doesn't sound right to me. So maybe that, again, that might be Fidelity's fee on that. But I'd have to look and see what Timothy Plan's A shares are charging as a front-end
13: okay.
12: fee.
13: But I needed to fill that, and I wanted to make sure. And so I just took a big gulp and said, okay, I'm doing it because it's part of my portfolio. I have to.
12: Yeah. Yeah, there you go. Well, here, you could call Fidelity, just ask for some help on your mutual funds. You need some question asked. And I would ask them, one, what were the fees and who charged those fees? Where did those monies go? That way you find out if it was the load, because usually with the load, it's built into the price of the shares. The difference between what you buy it for and the net asset value, it's built in. So you wouldn't see a separate fee for the load on that. If they also had a 5.5% fee up front beyond that, that has to be Fidelity's. But you can ask them what the fees were, how they were applied and all that kind of stuff. And then ask them, is there, what fees are there going forward if I buy more shares?
13: Yeah. Okay, because that's important going forward. This is not as quick a question as I thought it was going to be. But
14: it's a good question,
13: time.
14: Anna. And hey, Anna, just one more thing for you. Just make sure that you have my email address or Pat's email address. I would love a follow-up on this just to hear how you're doing and if you need any more help with it. So maybe stay on
12: there
14: the line
12: go.
14: With Darlene, and we'll make sure to get you my email address. And you can just, if you're all right with this, Anna, just send me a quick email letting us know how it all went and if there are any follow-up questions. Does that sound good?
13: Cool. Thank you. I will do that.
14: Great.
12: Absolutely. Oh, and thank you, because that was a great question. It helps define and helps a lot of people who are on Fidelity to know what to look for and what to look out for as well. And that's really important. Thank you. And God bless you. And God bless you for honoring God by the way you invest.
13: Thank you for being there for me.
14: Absolutely.
12: Always.
14: Hey, Anna, one more thing too. Thank you for standing strong out in California. Mark, it's always encouraging to hear, listeners of Financial Issues, and we got a lot of them. There's a remnant out there in some of the more liberal leaning states. So very encouraging to hear that call from Anna. It's awesome.
12: Well, yeah. And just recently we expanded our exposure out west, which was really good. We got picked up by, 50 more stations out there, which was really good.
14: The Dove TV and radio. We're so grateful for them. I believe they're out there as well.
12: Absolutely. We're so grateful for everybody who actually carries the Financial Issues show. We're honored with that. And now we're approaching or have breached 600 different distributions. We're on radio. We're on television. We're on the internet. We have an app. There's all sorts of ways to tune in and join us. Thank you for joining. And we do want to thank you for joining us. We want to thank you for loving the Lord. We want to thank you for honoring God in all aspects of your life, including your investments. We really look forward to seeing you tomorrow. And remember, tomorrow we have overtime as well. God bless everyone. See you then.
15: Have you ever wanted to manage your own investments but lacked the time?
16: Across the Amarillo area today, high temperature expected to be about 100 degrees. Tomorrow, the high temperature is expected to be about 103. On Sunday, high temperature upper 90s. 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Point, along with regular contributors such as Mario Murillo, Hank Cunnerman, and Lance Walnow. And now, here is the latest episode of Flashpoint.
17: 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I'm Gene Bailey. 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Hello, Roku, Flashpoint Television Network. We love our Roku folks. And so we're excited to be there. So make sure, if you don't, you can go to download the Flashpoint Television Network channel on that app. And of course, everywhere else the network is, we're glad you're watching with us. Well, let me welcome to the program tonight, Apostle Leon Benjamin, Lieutenant Colonel.

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1: Amen.
0: where we all can lean into the fact that God created this nation for a purpose, and we are still living out that purpose because God is not done with the United States of America.
1: He sure isn't. President Trump's getting ready. He's getting ready. In fact, here he's talking about his speech that's coming up tomorrow on Saturday. Watch.
2: We look back on 250 years of glorious freedom, and we took so much time and so much effort. And by the way, on July 4th, it's going to be approximately 107 degrees out. And I'm going to go and I'm going to make a really long speech just to show that I can do anything. It's going to be 107.
1: It's going to be 107. What do you think, Apostle? You're going to sweat it out with President Trump?
3: Well, we are going to be there. And look, along with 84,000 firecrackers going off that night.
1: Wow.
3: One of the biggest displays of fireworks ever. 84,000. Yes, we're going to be there. Thanking God for keeping our nation 250 years, one nation under God after rededication on May 17th. We are truly thankful. This is a what we call a quadruple or quadruplet, what do you want to call it, five fifties, jubilees. This is jubilee time where our land gets refreshed again. I think we need it now, a healing in our land.
1: Yeah, we do. Lieutenant Colonel, let me get your take. This is a big deal. 250th.
4: Huge, huge. And I think Donald Trump has got a surprise waiting for us. I think we're going to see regime change fall down in Cuba and regime change in Iran. That's just my fantasy fourth. But wouldn't that be Donald Trump? You get freedom and you get freedom. We talked about this before. I've been expecting regime change to drop in Iran. I'm going to be in Italy on the fourth training their military, and they wish they had what we have.
1: Amen.
4: Their military is looking at us and saying, help. It is going to be magnificent. 250 years. Donald Trump is the greatest showman and the greatest statesman and the diplomat. You got Rubio behind him doing magnificent things behind the scenes. Just is my little forecast. See what it's worth. Watch Cuba. This be their Liberation Day. And 250th birthday will be Persia's Liberation Day. Israel, now get this. Israel was liberated by Persia, sent back, resurrected the nation of Israel, and now the nation of Israel is going to return the favor and resurrect Persia. When Trump talked about the end of a civilization, he's talking about the end of the mullahs and the rising of Persia. So let's see what happens. But I think Trump has some surprises for us on the 4th. It's going to be spectacular.
1: Yeah, I think you're right.
4: To be an American.
1: One thing about President Trump, he's always got one more. He's got one more ready. Let me show you. Let's go and get an update on Iran. Here's the latest on the regime change, if there is one. What are they saying? Watch.
5: Very good meetings are happening with Qatar, with those direct or rather indirect negotiations. Iran's regime conceded nuclear inspections will happen, but it's demanding a lot of restrictions on those inspections. The U.S. is also pushing Iran to drop its plans to charge tolls for ships passing through the Strait of Hormuz. Boy, they're still so thirsty to do that. They don't control the strait. Our U.S. military does. Chief Foreign Correspondent Trey Yinks is in Tel Aviv with the latest, Trey.
6: Harris, good morning. Qatari mediators announced that positive progress was made during those technical talks on Wednesday as this memorandum of understanding moves forward. The Iranians are now admitting that some nuclear inspections will take place and some of the money they received from sanctions relief will be used to buy goods for the Iranian people. President Trump was asked about the status of negotiations yesterday.
7: As far as things are going, the denuclearization of Iran is moving along well. They've had very good meetings. I think they've come a long way. We hit them very hard last week. I think they're fine. I think we're going to... It's the denuclearization of Iran. It's very simple. And Iran cannot have a nuclear weapon.
1: What do you think, Floyd? Do you think that's going to work?

0: Iran not having a nuclear weapon?
1: I think that is a red line for President Trump. It is. And he is going to continue to hold to that red line. You know, it's fascinating what we've watched unfold here, because, you know, tankers are now passing through the Straits of Hormuz again, protected by the US military. Commerce is starting to return to the Gulf states. But the one place the economic renewal hasn't started is in Iran, because nobody wants to park a tanker there. Nobody wants to go there. And the truth is, the economy is continuing to implode. Inflation is through the roof. And if this regime doesn't start to show flexibility soon, we're going to see a situation of basically famine and starvation, because Iran has to import a lot of its food. And so this is a country that's not self-sufficient. And right now, they are in a very hard spot. Thank you, Donald Trump.
0: Yeah, so true. Apostle Leon, what do you think?
2: Yeah, I think what's happening, the prayers, the Bible talks about the fervent, effectual prayers of the righteous availeth much. In other words, the enemy is counting on something to be so negative that it just throws everybody off. But God, I believe there's something about to happen where God brings divine intervention, and we move into an area of peace like never before in the Middle East. And I know that I wasn't trying to rhyme, but there's a lot of prayers that are going up, bombarding heaven for this settlement to happen in Iran. And it's not just about the whole world. It's about those who love Jesus in the earth. And these prayers are bombarding heaven right now for peace in the Middle East. And I believe it's going to happen.
0: I believe you're right, too. I believe it is. I believe it's all right. Listen, a lot of this we're celebrating here in a couple of days goes back to what happened on May 17th when President Trump made that the day that we rededicate America back to God. So we're going to go back and show you the recap, because as we go into July 4th, let's remember what we did a little over a month ago. Watch.

0: Heavenly Father, we thank you so much for this great day that you've given us here. And we remember that your mighty hand has been upon our nation since the very beginning.
1: There was a man by the name of Elijah in 1 Kings chapter 18. And he began to see the clouds over his nation. And he began to cry out for the dry and the thirsty land that was desperate for revival. And here's what I want you to understand. When we pray all of these prayers that we've been praying, we're seeding the spiritual clouds over Washington, D.C. You and I have a tremendous responsibility.

0: revival. Let it rain. We're seeding the clouds for future generations.
1: If my people, which are called by my name, shall humble themselves and pray and seek my face and turn from their wicked ways, then will I hear from heaven and will forgive their sin and will heal their land.
2: Lord, today our people gather once again in your name. We have humbled ourselves before you. We acknowledge that the miracle of our founding and the countless miracles that have followed are your doing. Give us courage, Lord. Make us worthy of all those who devoted and sacrificed their lives so that a government of the people, by the people, and for the people shall not perish from the earth. Almighty God, we ask that you hear these solemn petitions. Just as we in the beginning dedicated this land to your most holy name, today, here, Lord, in this 250th year of American independence, we hereby rededicate the United States of America as one nation under God.
3: Wow. Wow. Apostle, this goes right back to what you were saying. We have dedicated this nation back to God. And when we do that, when you see your president saying that, something's going to happen.
4: Amen. Yeah, I was with the attorney general last night, Todd Blanche, and we prayed over him and his wife. We were with some very wonderful people who love this country, Surgeon General and some others. And God defined this moment as a crucible. America has become a crucible with the ideals of life, liberty, and pursuit of happiness, constitutional republic, conservatism, all of the values of the family, and the economy, the capitalism. All these terms are in the crucible, and they're being tested. They're being pushed to the limits, and I believe that the heat is not going to melt our ideas. Our ideas will last, and America will stand in the end because of those ideas of our founding fathers. And what we are celebrating this July 4th, my God, all nations around the world are looking at America, the crucible, the ideas of life, liberty, all those conservative values are being tested and pushed to the limits. And I believe we're going to come out on top. So I'm excited. Oh, just watching everything. I'm ready to go. Come on, Jesus. Hallelujah. It's time. It's time. It's time.
3: Yeah. What do you think, Lieutenant Colonel? It's time.
5: I'm ready. Praise God. Hey, but you know what? We're coming back to this whole business of the nukes. This is an evil regime. They do not barter in good faith. I think the model we saw was Venezuela, where we negotiate, and then boom, drop the hammer. And the hammer's coming. And God has his hand upon this nation, and God has his hand upon the Middle East. He hears our prayers. He sees our nation turning back to him. And the potential here for dramatic, exciting, amazing things to happen, not just in the Middle East, but in Cuba and Venezuela and around the globe. These are exciting times, magnificent times being American. God bless America and God bless the Flashpoint Army leading the way in this mighty, mighty battle. Exciting times, amazing things.
3: It is amazing times, Floyd.
6: Yeah, Gene, I just want to put this in a little bit of context because I've been involved in politics for close to 50 years. And I can tell you that over those 50 years, we have never had a group of leaders like we have today. When I hear the Speaker of the House of Representatives deliver a prayer like he delivered that day on the Mall when we were all in D.C., and when I hear Marco Rubio give a testimony to the gospel at the Charlie Kirk event, and when I hear the leaders in this government speak out with clarity about the importance of a relationship with Jesus Christ, we are establishing something that hasn't happened in literally decades. I've worked with all kinds of Republican politicians over the years. None of them had the commitment to faith, the commitment to Jesus Christ that people inside this administration have today. And so really, it is time for Christians to show up and support these people, because it all hangs in a balance with the midterms. And the Flashpoint Army has to show up, and we have to bring others, other Christians that don't vote and haven't voted. It still perplexes me that over a third of Christians will never vote, when if Christians would only get up out of their pews and exercise their rights as citizens, we could make this a godly nation once again. We could end the killing of babies. We could restore prayer to our schools. We could do so much for America and the world, but it's really incumbent upon everybody to start getting in the game.
3: Yeah, we do need to get in the game, and that's why the Flashpoint Army chapters are so, so very important. Here's a quick video to kind of bring you back up to speed on what it's all about.
7: There comes a moment when watching is no longer enough, when faith rises up and meets the issues of the hour head on. 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
3: We are taking America back indeed. 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Now, many of you have already gone through that and you have a lot of questions. And some of them are like, hey, I've already done Rick Green's. 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All of those questions are answered on the website. But if you need help, if you need someone to reach back out to you, you can simply send an email, help@fparmychapters.com. help@fparmychapters.com. Remember, when you get on there and you start, you're going to go to your training tab, and right here at the beginning, biblical citizenship, and you see this first video with Rick Green, Charlie Kirk, and Rob McCoy. And if you notice here, these course lessons are locked except for the one you're on. And that's why we've put it this way, because we need you to go through the training. It's very simple. It's not difficult. You'll get through it fairly quickly, and you'll have a good understanding of biblical civics in your role. That's why we need you to do that. So, but I know many of you have little questions about it. Maybe you forgot how to get back in. We've made some small changes to the website. And let me see if it's still up here. You can do that, and you can be a part of the website. Like, see right here, there's a login dashboard, command center right here. If you've already signed up, see the blinking yellow tab up there. That's how you get back into the command center and pick up your training. Okay, any questions, go back there. Let's talk about Marco Rubio. You heard Floyd talk about who's in this Trump cabinet and his group. Look at what Marco had to say about the 250th.
8: This year marks a historic milestone for our nation, the 250th anniversary of American independence. Our founders knew that liberty was not an abstraction floating above history. They knew that parchment promises alone could not make a nation free. Many failed states and tyrannical regimes have borrowed the words of rights and liberties, but a constitution is only as strong as the people it belongs to. America has never been merely a proposition. It has always been a real and living civilization, a unique and distinctive people, unlike any other nation or people in the history of the world. We are a people born on the edge of the known world, a frontier nation, not only in geography, from the hardy pioneers on the Oregon Trail to the astronauts transcending the limits of Earth itself. America made the frontier a principle of national life. America is an exceptional nation because we are an exceptional people. I hear you. With God's grace, we will continue to be for the next 250 years as well. As we commemorate 250 years of independence, I call on our allies and embassies around the world to join us in celebrating the American principles of life, liberty, and the pursuit of happiness. Happy Independence Day. And may God bless the United States of America.
3: Wow, aren't you, Lieutenant Colonel, aren't you proud to have Marco Rubio as your Secretary of State? I mean, this guy is knocking it out of the park.
5: We are so very blessed to have a man like that. His background, his immigrant background, the things that he's doing around the planet. We've seen the meme of Marco doing this job, and that job. I don't know, but he's way up on the list of the man to be our next president in so many ways. What a God-fearing, righteous man. Let's talk about voting real quickly. I talk in my most recent book on spiritual warfare. We are the rulers in this nation. And if we do not vote, we are like the evil kings in the Old Testament. Now, we're the rulers. We vote. And if we do not use every resource given to us to move our nation towards paths of righteousness, like Marco Rubio is doing, like the president is doing, like the speaker is doing, if we do not use every resource, and that means go out there and vote. And if you do not vote, you are one of the evil kings of the Old Testament who's failed to use the authority that God gives you to move our nation towards righteousness. You are the rulers, and you are being held in judgment. And when the condemnations of the Old Testament come down on those evil kings, and you think about those condemnations coming down on you, it should motivate you. And it should motivate you to get your neighbors and your fellow members of your church to go vote and vote for righteousness. And we've got righteous leadership, but we need righteous citizens that go out there and vote. And the Flashpoint Army is what it's all about. And I praise God for the mighty deeds that are happening. I hold it up in prayer in the holy name of Jesus.
3: Amen. Amen. All right. So listen, we have some things that we need to take care of. Who would have thought we would be looking at a day, Floyd, where Democrat socialists, they're actually calling themselves that, and they're putting their names out there as this is one thing that they are proud of. In fact, we just had another, Colorado had another win. Watch what happened. Who got elected? Watch.
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10: I'm an immigrant raised in Denver, a lawyer who stood up for the right to protest genocide. And now, corporate super PACs are spending over $1 million for Diana to get. It's time for a change, to end the corruption, to fight Trump. That's why I'm backed by Bernie Sanders.
11: My name is Maylat Quiroz, and it would be my greatest honor to serve as your next congresswoman.
10: I'm Maylat Quiroz, and I approve this message.
12: How are you feeling right now?
13: Feeling pretty electric. We got another one up there. Numbers on the board, baby. Socialism coming to a neighborhood near you.
12: What's one thing that you're excited for and not to do?
13: Moratorium on AI data centers, Medicare for all, housing for all, and the endless wars. Spend all that money on ourselves.
12: All right, let's do it. And thank you for being out here and fighting the good fight.
13: Of course.
14: And that is why today I am personally endorsing for Congress Maylat Quiroz.
3: I'm going to let you go first on this one, because, you know, as much as you want to bristle at what you just saw, and I think we all want to either bristle or throw up, but the reality is, this is America, and you get to say, and you get to go out there and campaign and say stupid stuff like this. But listen, there's only a handful. But if we're not careful, this thing's going to grow. And this is why we must stand up. We must vote. I know we've talked about it. It's been kind of a running theme here the last few minutes. Must vote. And we must make sure this doesn't get anywhere.
4: Well, look, the good news is this, Gene. The Democrat Party is so divided right now between the establishment and the progressives, the Democrat, what they call them, Democrat socialists, that they are headed for implosion. And this gives the opportunity for Republicans. You're right. We can't sit back and do nothing. But this does give us an opportunity to unite and to bring those independents and what we call some of those low-hanging fruit. And even some Democrats who are now going, what is wrong with our party? We don't believe in these things. John Fetterman, Senator Fetterman, said these Democrats are crazy. So with this division going on, because the Bible clearly says a house divided against itself shall come to utter ruin. And that's what's going on with the Democrat Party. And even though it looks, you know, the mainstream media is spinning it like it's a happy day, it's really a sad day coming up for midterms for the Democrat Party. So Republicans, come on, get off of your rump. Get off of the couch. Let's join the Flashpoint Army. Let's get with Gene. I'm going to be on the mall this Saturday and Friday and Saturday yelling out, Flashpoint! We got to win this, and we're going to win.
3: That's right. We are. We are. All right. We're going to break that down with Floyd and some data, some statistics about what Apostle Leon Benjamin just said. What does this do for the Democrat Party? All that on the other side of the break. We'll be right back.
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3: All right, we are back. Let's remember, one night only in Bedford, Texas, July 24th. Pastor Larry Huck will be there at New Beginnings Church. Lorenzo Sewell, Hank Kuhneman, Miles Rutherford, John Amanchukwu, Rick Green, Andrew and Nolene Cedra, my wife Terry and I will all be there. But I don't know how we're going to fit all these people in and give them opportunity to talk. But we are going to do it all on that one night in Bedford, Texas. Lots of free parking. We're real close to the DFW airport. It's worth flying in for. Now, let me say this. This is our last Flashpoint Live like this for the year that we have on the books. We have some other things planned, but that's the last Flashpoint Live. So this is a great opportunity to see a lot of the people you enjoy. And especially, it's worth it just to come here, Andrew and Nolene, rip it up talking about Islam in America and what that means. So you want to come be a part. It's going to be a lot of fun. Listen, I do want to mention, you saw during the break there, William Koenig's book, Eye to Eye. And I've said here many times, and I say this at our event, Flashpoint, I can't believe I have to say this, but we do say Flashpoint stands unequivocally in support of Israel. And we understand what happens when you threaten to divide Israel and you want a two-state solution. Well, Bill Koenig's book, Facing the Consequences of Dividing Israel, is a great book. Here's why. Because he factually lays out what has happened in the past. He doesn't give you a lot of things to of his opinion. He just said, this is what happened. For instance, Wednesday, October 5th, White House Press Secretary rebukes Israel. Wednesday, October 5th, Florida governor of the state's facing their biggest evacuation ever with Hurricane Matthew. Listen, these are things that happen. It never works out well when we don't stand with Israel. And I think you need to have this book. It's great for your library. I suggest everybody have this eye to eye. You see what happens. So I want to be sure we do that. Listen, I want to kind of pick up where we were. Here's another clip of Melek Kiros talking about socialism, and then I'll get Floyd's take. Watch.
16: Denver's not New York, but Denver actually rates socialism higher than we rate capitalism by 4 points. And, you know, when I talk to voters about what we're doing and why I'm a democratic socialist, I remind them that we have socialism already, right? It's in the roads that we drive on. It's in the schools we send our kids to. It's in the fire stations we call upon. I'm just asking that we extend that security to our healthcare, to our housing, to our nutritional food, to our higher education, so that we're actually meeting the basic needs of everyday working families in this country. So that we're not just getting by and surviving, so that we're actually thriving. And in the wealthiest, most powerful country on earth, we're not asking for much.
3: They're not asking for much, just democratic socialism. Floyd, what do you think?
6: Well, first of all, she is a bald-faced liar because she is not really just a socialist. She's a Marxist. And Marxism in the last century, Gene, has killed more people than any other ideology in the history of the globe. It's important to understand that they killed hundreds of millions in the Soviet Union. They killed hundreds of millions in China. And everywhere, socialism has come. Communism has come. This despicable satanic system has come. People have died. And anyone that supports socialism in America is doing it at the risk of their own life. You have to remember, the key first tenet of Marxism is atheism. It's a complete and total rejection of our Savior Jesus Christ. And these people hate God. They hate they hate the church. They hate everything we believe in. They hate America. They hate the Constitution. They hate the Declaration of Independence. And they can stand there and talk sweet like she does, and how she's going to give everybody a free house and give everybody free health care and give everybody free food and give everybody free. It doesn't work. Every time we have had socialism, people start dying. How do they die? They are either shot or they starve.
3: Well, Kamala Harris, she's trying to connect with them. This is Kamala trying desperately not to be left out in the cold. So here she is, word salad. Here's the story, Kamala trying to get with them. Watch.
17: Speaking about the data here, guys, a Gallup poll from September shows about 66% of Democrats view socialism positively, and that is about a 16% increase from 2010. Now it appears Kamala Harris may be trying to get in on the action. Fox News Digital confirms the former vice president has reached out or spoken to prominent progressives over the last several days. She's called New York City Mayor Zohran Mamdani. She's met with Congresswoman Alexandria Ocasio-Cortez. She's also been reportedly reaching out to pro-Palestinian groups. Here's Mamdani talking about his conversation with Harris.
18: The vice president reached out to have a conversation, and we've had a brief conversation. We've been in touch over the last few months, and I really do appreciate her outreach.
17: It's the latest sign that Harris may be trying to boost her relationships with left-wing Democrats as speculation builds around her political future and whether she's considering launching another bid for the White House. Democratic socialists are emboldened, repeatedly saying their movement is only beginning.
19: After Donald Trump won the presidency a second time, my first instinct wasn't to run myself. It was that we would need to run somebody. I sincerely believe that money in politics is the greatest thing that's preventing us from passing things like Medicare for All and universal child care, and seeing that the congresswoman had been taking millions of dollars from a lot of these different industries was a sticking point for me. Primaries are so important, especially in moments of crisis like this right now for our economy and our democracy, and I decided to run.
17: And looking ahead, one of the next big races to watch is in Michigan, where progressive candidate Abdul El-Sayed is running to replace outgoing Senator Gary Peters. The Democratic primary is happening on August 4th.
3: All right. So like Apostle Leon said earlier, this could be a good sign for the Republican. I got to tell you, I almost don't want to play this clip because you go, oh, okay, everything's good. No, it's not. We got to keep the pedal. Got to keep the gas pedal down on what we're doing. But nevertheless, here's the statistics. Watch.
20: Chance to win the Senate. The Republican chances, as you noted, John, the environment is getting a little bit better for Republicans. On May 1, Republicans had a 51% chance to take back the Senate. Now it's a 59% chance. Look, Democrats have a shot here. There are seats on the table, but the fundamentals are against them. And that right now, they're only one of the seats where they need to be. The mathematical problem is there for Democrats at this point. They simply put, have a statistical math problem.
3: A statistical math problem. I'm having a hard time with the word statistics. What do you think, Floyd? Is it a good sign for Republicans?
6: Yeah, So as you know, I have family in that work in the White House in the political office, and things are tracking and trending our way. The president has had a very aggressive agenda. A lot of the tax cuts that were in the big, beautiful bill are now starting to end up in people's wallets. We've had the problem of gas prices that have gone up some, but they haven't gone up nearly as much as the Democrats have hoped they would go up. And so, you know, things look they look tough, but we're within shooting distance of actually even keeping the House. And Gene, this would be absolutely historic if somehow God allows us to win these midterm elections. If he leads us through this, then I guarantee you it will be an earthquake, because Donald Trump will have two more years to pursue his agenda. The House won't be able to impeach like they want to. And it will put us in a pole position in order to win the presidency again, which is really important to do in 2 years after this midterm election.
3: That's true. In fact, speaking of that election, that presidential election, here's AOC. Listen to who she wants to run.
0: J.D. Vance just said in an interview that he thinks you are going to be the leading Democratic candidate for president in 2028. What's your response to that?
21: I mean, I hope he is. That's what I'll say.
0: He's a Republican nominee?
22: Why do you think Ocasio-Cortez says she hopes that you're the nominee in the 2028 presidential election?
23: I don't know. I don't think much about 2028, as you know. My attitude is, let's do a good job now. Let's continue to try to bank some wins for the American people. We can worry about the future when the future comes, but we got an important midterm election here. We got to keep the people in Congress who've been fighting for our troops and our veterans, like Jim Higgins, in office. That's what I'm focused on.
3: Now, okay, that sounds right, Apostle. I mean, that's the right answer to say, but we know that's not the truth. We know you're thinking about it. We know, come on.
4: Look, everything is lining up right now. J.D. Vance is in the right position where he is as vice president going into running for the president. It's already right position. But my thing is that the Democrats are trying to use what I call the red, green, and blue. Red for communism, green for socialism, and blue for confused Democrats, to try to win the midterms and any type of presidency. It is literally falling apart. No, we are going to stick in this Celebration 250 in July 4th with the red, white, and blue.
3: Come on.
4: With our founding fathers' message, as those that ran through the streets, the midnight ride of Paul Revere and so many other patriots that came through the streets of Washington, D.C. and Virginia, give me liberty or give me death. We now have real, true, bleeding Americans. I mean, they're bleeding the red, white, and blue. They're bleeding patriotism. They're bleeding the blood of Jesus. Glory be to God. And they are now ready to fight. See, this Flashpoint army is rising, y'all. And we need to get on board, because there's an army coming. Yep. Oh, yes, it is. There's an army coming.
3: Sure is.
4: And it's going to be tremendous, because now people are waking up. The woke are going to sleep, and the church is being revived. So we got to get ready and make this thing happen by every person getting to the polls, knocking on doors, and stop acting like you ain't going to vote. I bind you in the name of Jesus, Satan. You will not distract the Americans.
3: That's right. Come on.
4: We are going to be ready this time with the Flashpoint Army.
3: I believe that. So, all right, Floyd, look at this. This is President Trump. Here's what he says about communism.
24: Zohar Mamdani said in an interview this week that he was open to being the poster child for socialist candidates. Are you worried about more socialist candidates across the United States?
25: I think it's a big threat to our nation, actually, because it's not socialism, it's really communism. They use the word social democrat because it sounds so nice, but it's really communism you're talking about. I think it's the biggest threat to our nation there is, maybe since our founding. That includes World War I, World War II, September 11th. It includes the Pearl Harbor attack. I think this is the biggest threat to our nation. People will smile when I say that, but the smart people are going to say, you know, he's probably right. It's basically introducing communism into the United States of America. There's never been anything so dangerous.
3: Never been anything so dangerous, Floyd.
6: No, absolutely. This is very dangerous, Gene. And, you know, our schools failed to teach about communism. They failed to teach about what happened in the Soviet Union after the 1917 revolution. They failed to teach about what happened in China after Mao Zedong took over that country by violence. And they forget and haven't taught what Pol Pot did in Cambodia, right, when he literally absolutely decimated huge portions of the population. And Marxism never works. It just doesn't work. And it's a failed, you know, Satan comes to kill and destroy. And so that's why Marxism is right out of, I believe, Satan's playbook. So Donald Trump is absolutely correct. This is the greatest threat that America's ever faced in my lifetime. And, you know, I think Lincoln had it right when he said, you know, we were never going to be conquered by any foreign nation. If America was going to be conquered, it would be by people inside our country rejecting the United States of America and its wonderful heritage.
3: What do you think, Apostle?
4: Yeah, I am in total agreement. This is one of the reasons why the churches are being educated again about the threat of Islam and that it is not a religion. It's actually a military movement coming into our communities. And so the education now that is going on is right on time. And that we are now, I believe with so many Muslims coming to Christ, I'm praying that Jesus show up in every mosque. Okay. I pray for such an awakening with the Muslim community that there be so many Muslims coming to Christ in this season, that what the enemy meant for evil, God is turning it around for our good. So let's be on our watch. Let's be on our post. Every church, every community, that what's going on now with communism, and I call it the red, green, and blue, that no, it cannot stand up under our Constitution. No way. Our Constitutional Republic was made for those who fear God and love his son, Jesus Christ.
3: Yeah, amen. And you know, what you said about the Muslim converting, we applaud that. I mean, we celebrate that. But here's a clip about Iranian Christians at the World Cup's going on. Here they are in Seattle. Guess what they're doing? Iranian Christians giving out Bibles.
1: Hey, what is the plan now after this? You're going to just be out here for the whole game?
2: Yes.
1: Okay. Have you had any issues so far?
2: No.
1: No major issues so far?
2: No major. No.
1: Okay, but you're here representing the anti-regime.
2: The anti-regime, and for the people of Iran, we have a great message.
1: What is this?
2: The message of salvation is the gospel of the Lord Jesus Christ that frees people out.
1: You're giving away Bibles in Arabic?
2: Farsi.
1: Oh, in Farsi.
2: Farsi.
1: Yeah. Farsi.
2: In Farsi,
1: okay.
2: Absolutely.
1: Can you show me?
2: You betcha. This is the New Testament in Farsi for the people who, like this man, have not given their heart to the Lord Jesus Christ yet.
1: Okay, so there are a lot of Muslims here.
2: Yeah, and like myself, like this man, like that man, like this man, like this woman. We used to be Muslim. 46 years ago, I gave my heart to Christ.
1: What is the problem with Islam right now?
2: What's the problem with Islam? Aggression, animosity, challenges.
3: So brave people standing out there giving out Bibles, man, isn't that wonderful? Listen, let me, as we start to wrap up in these last 12 minutes, you have to understand, we have to go vote. We've talked about that. We have to be involved in politics. That's why Flashpoint Army Chapters is even there, is for you to be involved and find out how to help save the nation. We've got to do it all. We can't just say, oh, we're going to stay in church and have Wednesday night prayer meeting and that's it. That's wonderful. Don't get me wrong. Nothing wrong with that. We applaud that. We need to pray. We need to have more prayer, intercessory prayer. But you've got to put some hands and feet to the prayers. And it's time to get out of the church. Time to get out there. I mean, look at what these guys are doing. These, well, and the lady there as well. Handing out Bibles. Man, amazing. That's what's going to save America. It's not, we love President Trump, but he's on a timeline and he's not going to be here. So we need to see America. We've rededicated. We played that clip. We rededicated America back to Christ. It's time for us to do something more. And we cannot just sit on the sidelines and expect politics to be the answer. It's part of what we do, but it's not the answer. So I was struggling with all of this not too long ago and thinking about the future and what do we do and what does Flashpoint do and how do we do this. And I was on the car with Terry and she plays me this clip from Dutch Sheets because we decided after we bought this property, the Flashpoint Ranch, not too far from where we are right now, I knew that we were supposed to have a meeting on the property, the inaugural, the first meeting coming up in October. But I'm like, what is it? It just doesn't, to say it's a tent revival. I mean, I love tents, don't get me wrong. But I just feel like that just doesn't quite sound right. And when I heard this from Dutch, it totally made sense. I had him retell it in a shorter way, but here's Dutch from a few nights ago retelling about the river.
5: Back in the late 90s, where the Lord literally, I went into a vision for 45 minutes, and a vision of the river of God with Jesus, or the river was cleansing. When I went under the water and shook my head afterward, impurities flew off of me. When I accidentally swallowed some of the water, rather than choking, it just went through my system and purified me. And what I began to understand was, this river is healing. You can't drown in this river, you're just restored in this river. It was a picture for me, an experience for me to make real that everything lives where the river goes, Ezekiel 47. You know, one point, Gene, we were waist deep in this river.
3: Right.
5: And I said, Lord, you know, your river, that where you are, would have to be deep water. You know, why are we only waist deep? And he said, well, this is for the church to be renewed and refreshed and restored. The deep water is to take my salvation to the nations and to the lost. And instantly the water rose and we were whisked away to other nations and people were coming to Christ. And then God took me to places in the river. We went to different parts of the world and he began to have me pray for people. People would come to the bank of the river and want to know what was happening. And he would say, pray for this lady and heal her of cancer. And in the vision, I was thinking, I'm not going to pray for this lady with you standing here. You take care of it, Lord. You're the healer. And he said, no, she can't see me. She sees you. When I put my hand on, when I did, the Lord put his hand in the middle of my back. And his power shot through me and healed her instantly. It was this demonstration of Ezekiel 47 that everything lives where the river goes. God is ready to shift the church into the next phase of what he's doing. This next great outpouring of Holy Spirit will be this deep river of God flowing to this nation and the nations of the earth, bringing salvation, deliverance, healing. You have a voice for that. Flashpoint has a voice for that. Those of us on the program, we have a voice for that. We must use that voice to hear what he's saying and announce it to the body of Christ. And I'm telling you, this event, I believe, is extremely important. I believe we're going to see signs, wonders, miracles, outpourings of the Spirit, not only there, but from there to the nation. This is very important, and I believe it's going to be very significant. Everywhere the river goes, the dead come to life.
3: River at the Ranch, October 22nd to 24th. And I know you're wondering, well, who's going to speak? I did mention Dutch is coming, so I'll let you know there's one of them. But several others have joined in to say they're coming. And I just didn't feel like this cannot be like a conference where we slap everybody's picture up on the screen and come be a part of this and come hear your favorite person speak. Nothing wrong with that. But this is holy. This is something very holy that we're doing at the ranch there. There is no physical river on the ranch yet. But I'm telling you, that third weekend in October, October 22nd through 24th, there's something's going to be different. Now, I had no idea the response that we've had. It has been staggering, and we're not stopping it. We're not going to put a governor or a cap on how many people can come. But it's only an evening meeting, 7 p.m. Central Time, October 26th, those three nights. River at the Ranch, you can go on and just let us know you're coming. There's no reason for that other than to let us know how much to prepare for. We're going to have to bring food trucks out so that there's food. We're going to have to bring all kinds of stuff to make sure there's enough restrooms on the property, all of those things to make sure that we're ready for you. But River at the Ranch, you know, Apostle Leon, you know, this is something so holy. I don't even know if we're going to have music. I don't even know what music we will have if we do it. We may be playing a CD for all I know, or downloading something and playing it off a hard drive. It's something very unusual about this event, and I don't know how to explain it. We're not releasing the directions or exactly the locations. It's Northwest Fort Worth. We're not ready for you to come visit, and I know what you people do. You'll come show up and just to see it. And I love that, but we're not ready. We're making renovations and getting things up to speed so that we'll be ready in time. But Leon, I want you to comment on this. How important is that we get in the river? You know, Ezekiel 47:9 in the New Living says, life will flourish wherever this water flows. That's what we're going to get into.
4: I just heard the Lord in my spirit when Dutch was speaking. Psalms 2, verse number 8, where it says, ask of me, and I shall give thee the heathen for thine inheritance, and the othermost parts of the earth for thy possession. So this whole thing about asking for the nations and being at a place where the Holy Ghost can beam in and give us the blueprint to the nations. You know, all the things we're seeing going on with Iran and Israel and the Straits of Hormuz, and everyone's trying to navigate to get somewhere. But has anybody asked the Lord for the nations? And that's what I'm hearing. Where this river goes, everything lives. And don't we want the nations to be healed, Gene?
3: Amen. We
4: don't
3: do.
4: We want America to be healed, Iran to be healed, Africa to be healed, Venezuela, Cuba, Pakistan, Afghanistan. Don't we want the nations and to prepare the nations for the what? The return of the Lord. He's coming. And that's, he's going to get his kings. He's going to get his nations. He's going to put the sheep nations to the right and the goat nations to the left. And this river, Gene, if you all can put it in this perspective, that the nations will come to the river.
3: That's right.
4: The nations
3: will come. I love that. Amen.
4: And we're asking God for these nations.
3: Amen.
4: And there is now, when we say, who is my brother? Who is my neighbor? Well, we just ask for the nations.
3: It's true.
4: And at the river, whatever you guys are going to do there, I believe there's going to be a gathering of people, fivefold. It's going to be something different. It's going to be a gathering of people who understand global responsibility to the nations.
3: Amen. Floyd, what do you see?
4: That's what Flashpoint is all about.
6: Yeah. So first of all, Gene, I've been chomping at the bit to talk about this because I have been having myself more encounters with the Holy Spirit than I've ever had in my entire life. And I have gotten just amazing downloads. And I believe what Dutch said is absolutely spot on. spot on. I felt the Holy Spirit as he was speaking during this program. And let me just share with you one thing that's totally revolutionized the way I look at things. And I was having a discussion with Jesus. And in this discussion, you know, I was talking about the Bible. And I said, you know, the Bible is such a wonderful life plan. It's such a great book to teach us how to live our lives and how to, you know, nurture our families and nurture our marriages. And it's just such a great life book. And Jesus said to me, as clear as I've ever heard anything from the Holy Spirit, Gene, he said this. He said, yes, the Bible is a good plan for you, Floyd, but I also wrote it as a plan for government and for the nations. And when you look to that book to govern your country and to govern America, amen, you will have unbelievable success that you have never seen before. And really, that's the heritage we have. Our forefathers looked to that book. They looked to that book, and America is exceptional because of it.
3: So true. So true. Well, thank you, Floyd, for being on. Thank you, Apostle Leon Benjamin, and of course, Lieutenant Colonel Dave Grossman. Listen, I do want to mention Saturday, special time as we celebrate July 4th. 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Think about, pray about coming to River at the Ranch. I'm telling you, there's something different on it. Don't come expecting a Flashpoint Live. This is different. This is something very, very holy, and I want to see you there. Listen, next Flashpoint, Pastor Hank Kuhneman, Lance Wallnau, Rick Green, and you. We're going to see God together. We're going to see things happen in America we never thought possible. We'll see you tomorrow night.
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15: 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Tomorrow, the high temperature is expected to be about 103. On Sunday, high temperature upper 90s.
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15: The following program was produced here at the Kingdom Keys Network. It's called Glorious Marriage, featuring the teaching and counsel of Johnny and Lori Thomason. Some comments may be dated in references to certain dates or times that were appropriate at the time of its original airing, such as the usual greeting of good afternoon, because it was originally broadcast on a Monday afternoon. The counsel given by the Thomasons is never time sensitive.

0: Hello and welcome to Glorious Marriage. We're your co-hosts, Johnny and Lori Thomason, and we're going to be with you folks for these next several minutes going over some things to help you and your spouse to have a glorious marriage.
1: Hey, good afternoon. We're so glad you're tuned in or watching on the video. Be sure to like, share,
0: subscribe.
1: That's the one I'm talking about. That's for the video.
0: Like, share, and subscribe.
1: That's for everything. Like, share, and subscribe. Let's get this word passed around. Why? It's not about me and Lori. It's about the Lord. He getting the glory.
0: He's getting his word around. That's
1: getting that word around. Yeah. People, man, it was prophesied that there would be a famine of the word of God. Yeah. And it's tragic because there's so many opportunities and so many ways we can get this word now.
0: Yeah.
1: In our cell phones and our devices, you can download an app that gives you a bunch of Bible. I mean, you can get the King James, New King James, all the translations. Yeah. You can get the concordance. You can get the Word of God all the time. It comes on TV. It comes in your phone. You can buy you a paper book still. This is still the top selling book of all times
0: Praise
1: in history.
0: God. Yeah.
1: So there's a famine of the Word, but yet there's a lot of Word out there. So what does that mean, Lori? That means people are just too busy.
0: Yeah.
1: The Word of God's not a priority in their lives.
0: Well, and we just can't assume, Johnny, because just here recently, we had crossed paths with someone who said that they'd never had a Bible. They didn't own a Bible.
1: Yeah.
0: They didn't even know
1: the Word of God, I guess.
0: Well, I mean, they'd heard of it, of course, but they didn't have one, had never read the Bible. So we just can't assume that...

0: that maybe to hear something that they've never heard before.
1: Oh, yeah.
0: And that will be a benefit and help them with whatever, you know, in many different areas of life.
1: And I want to stress and really say the Word of God is the way of life. It's what we should be doing, utilizing the Word of God. And so this brings me to this. A lot of times people will put a faith and a trust in a God that they're really not sure about, that they really don't know. So what we have to understand is this. God is real. This Word is inspired by His Spirit through man.
0: Right.
1: It took, 6,000 years to put together. Then, since then, it's been tried and tested. So what I'm saying is there's tons and tons and tons and tons of proof that the prophetic word has been fulfilled about our Lord Jesus. The Bible says what it says. It's been proven since then. So my point is this, another point. Man, I'm trying to get you convinced to let you know that this is absolute word of God.
0: Yeah, truth.
1: This is absolute truth. So this is absolute everything. So what we have to understand is the way God is. God created man in his image. He created a woman for man. Mm-hmm. Then he put the two That's together helpful. And it said, you shall become one flesh and then be fruitful and multiply. Yeah. So our duties is to manage the earth. Because we are given managership over the earth.
0: Yeah.
1: We have a man and a woman. The two shall become one flesh. Then you'll have an offspring. Mm-hmm. Well, we are to adhere to this word of God. Yeah. And in this word of God, with the new covenant, Jesus Christ shed his blood, covered our sins. So now we're forgiven when we acknowledge him as Lord of our life. So when we acknowledge the Lord Jesus and we follow his ways, there's benefits in all that, but we have to follow his ways when it comes to marriage, mm-hmm. when it comes to tithing, when it comes to just living. So this is the point. I don't want people, and it hurts me to have people put their faith and trust in a God that doesn't exist because they simply don't know who the God that we serve is. Yeah. Does that make sense? The Lord Jesus, the God of Abraham, Isaac, and Jacob, the Father, the Son, and the Holy Spirit. This is the God that we serve. There's so much out there. There's so much confusion. There's so much deception. Let's just cut to the chase and get to the bottom line. And then you have intellectual people that have tried years and years and years to debunk this word of God and say that God doesn't exist and God's not real because they had their hopes possibly in the false God or they misunderstood God. So it goes back to this. Well, why do bad things happen to good people? Why did we ask for healing for such and such and they died? Why did we ask for such and such as marriage to be restored and it wasn't? Why did this good Bible-believing person get killed in an accident? There's so many questions. So then they put their faith in God and they get mad at God because God didn't deliver because they simply don't understand God. And I laid all that out to say this.
0: Seemingly that God didn't.
1: The Word of God is the Word of God. It's the same yesterday, today, and forever. It's been proven. Mm-hmm. It's the way of life for us. And there's blessing, there's protection, there's angels, there's all of these things. Mm-hmm. So if something happens, say someone dies that we believed would be healed, it's not God's fault. His word says you were healed.
0: Yeah.
1: So those who are in faith, those are practicing faith, those that is the Lord of their life, it says what it says, you will be healed. Now, if God didn't heal that person, it's not that God didn't heal the person. It could be the person didn't put their faith in God. Maybe it wasn't the real God. Maybe their faith wasn't enough in God. I mean, I don't know all of these, but we can't blame God is my point. God's God. Mm-hmm. He's the judge. He's the creator. His word never changes.
0: Yeah.
1: And so there's so many church people that you and I run into, or there's so many Christians that we talk to, and, well, why don't you go to church anymore? Well, we were hurt. Well, what's the problem? And you get down to the problem, it's like, well, they're mad at God. Well, why are you mad at God? Well, because he didn't fulfill the promise. Well, then you got to ask, well,
0: where were you in this equation?
1: Where was your faith?
0: Right.
1: Yeah. And that's what I'm saying. So what I'm trying to get people to understand is if you're mad at God, examine the situation.
0: Mm-hmm. Well, examine.

0: yourself.
1: That's it. You have to examine yourself. Look,
0: yes.
1: God will never force himself on anybody.
0: Right.
1: God will never force himself on you, me, or anybody.
0: Yeah.
1: So when something happens to a good person, when something bad happens to a good person, most of the time, all the time, it's not God's fault. God will not violate what he said in his word.
0: Mm-hmm.
1: So it's like, okay, we have to always look at humans sinning. It's the sin nature of human. It's a free will.
0: Right.
1: Accidents happen because most of the time people make bad judgment.
0: Mm-hmm.
1: Okay, so people may not even be in sin and something happens.
0: Sure.
1: It could be simple as human error.
0: Mm-hmm.
1: Human error was the cause of that. Why that person died in a car wreck or whatever the case may be. Well, they say, well, how come God didn't intervene and God didn't? Because God can't sometimes. We as humans put things into motion that God can't reverse.
0: Yeah.
1: It's as simple as that.
0: With our free will. Yeah.
1: With our free will.
0: Mm-hmm.
1: So it's like when you have a husband and a wife that fell in love, so to speak. They didn't fall in love. They loved one another. Mm-hmm. They were going on at feelings instead of husbands love your wives, wives respect your husband.
0: Yeah.
1: Okay, so they get married, things go on, and they start falling apart, and they stop communicating, and they get mad at each other. Then they end up getting a divorce. Well, the fact is they can overcome all things.
0: That's right.
1: Any married person can overcome everything. Anything.
0: Yes.
1: With the help of God.
0: That's right.
1: And God's got to be in it. You got to have him in there. But if you set things into motion, a lot of times, God cannot intervene in certain.
0: He can't reverse it. Yeah.
1: There's certain things and certain decisions that we make as humans, God has nothing to do with. He can't violate his own word. He can't go back on his word. And there's just a lot of different circumstances. So what I'm telling everybody this is this. Don't be mad at God if things don't work out the way you think they should.
0: Yeah.
1: Or even if you understand them to work out a certain way and you're not a real good student of the Bible and you really don't understand the God that we serve. Does that make sense? The holy God of Abraham, Isaac, and Jacob, the one who sent his only begotten son to die, the one that came to earth in the flesh, Jesus, died, suffered a death that he shouldn't have had to go through it all, but he had to so we could be forgiven. Then he sent us his Holy Spirit. That's the God I'm talking about. That's the one that has a good and a severe side. So there's a good side and a reward for those who believe and that follow, repent, and receive.
0: Yeah.
1: Then there's the judgment side that God will judge.
0: Yeah.
1: And you got to put all this into the right perspective and the right thing. So when things happen to good people,
0: yeah,
1: you can't blame God.
0: Well,
1: you always got to trust God. Okay, so say we prayed for our grandmother or whatever, our aunt so-and-so, and she doesn't get healed. Well, are you going to be mad at God? You can't be mad at God. There's a devil out there that comes to kill, steal, and destroy. And it's not that the devil won, but what did grandma or what did your aunt do to set something in motion that God can't reverse?
0: Yeah.
1: God can do anything he wants to do except violate his own word. I guess that's what I'm trying to say.
0: That's the whole crux of it right there, is that God can't go against his own word.
1: Right.
0: And you said something a while ago, and it just reminded me of the 28th chapter of Deuteronomy, Johnny, that those first few verses deal with the blessings on obedience.
1: Blessings
0: of
1: obedience.
0: But then when you get to Deuteronomy 28:15, it starts in the curse of disobedience. So there are blessings, but there's also curses that the hinging on us, you know, it's our decision. Are we going to do the right thing? It's always right to do right, is what I tell our kids and grandkids. It's always right to do right. But when we don't, there's consequences. And anybody that's in child training or anything like that, you may not use those very exact same words with your kids, but that's basically the gist of it, that it's always right to do right. But when you do wrong, you've earned discipline. You're going to earn some type of correction.
1: Mm-hmm.
0: And as a child, you know, that's whatever form of punishment, you know,
1: About me and you as a child of God. We're going to reap a blessing from God when we're obedient.
0: Right.
1: And then there's going to be, we've earned discipline when we're a child of
0: God.
1: That's
0: right, yeah.
1: So if you're not doing what he does, he has the Holy Spirit with your conscience that will bring, hey, guys, you need to get in check.
0: Get back in, yeah.
1: You need to get yourself back into check. Mm-hmm. And thank God for that, that he does. He loves us enough. And it's in the Word.
0: That
1: it's in Hebrews.
0: Us. Yeah.
1: Hebrews, that if you're a son or daughter of God, you're going to be chastened.
0: Yeah.
1: You're going to be rebuked. You're going to be talked to by the Word of God.
0: Yeah.
1: And so we make those adjustments in life. But we also encourage our children that, hey, God's God. His Word's the Word. Obey the Word and there's blessing. Disobey, there's not. There's judgment. There's,
0: punishment,
1: there's all.
0: Yeah.
1: And punishment's not bad. Oh, well, punishment's bad, but I'm saying the rebuke from God, the chastening from God's not a bad thing. That's a good thing in order to get us back in line.
0: Yes.
1: So
0: well,
1: we
0: that
1: don't...
0: scripture that you referenced is Hebrews chapter 12.
1: Yes.
0: And I'll start in verse 5. And you have forgotten the exhortation which speaks to you as to sons. My son, do not despise the chastening of the Lord, nor be discouraged when you are rebuked by him. For whom the Lord loves, he chastens and scourges every son whom he receives.
1: Now, I would rather receive that and make the correction myself. So when you do depart from this body or the Lord comes back, you're not standing in judgment and you're on the wrong side of God.
0: Yep.
1: That's what I'm trying to get to say. But the fact is, the Bible says ye are healed.
0: Mm-hmm.
1: So if so-and-so don't get healed, it's not God's fault. It's the Word of God never changes. God's always in the healing business.
0: Yeah.
1: God's always in the prosperity business. God's always wanting you to be blessed. But we're out of time.
0: Because his Word says so.
1: Oh,
0: yeah.
1: Man, that snuck up on me so quick. And we got to go. Okay, well, we got to roll. Till next time, Miss Lori.
0: Let's go throw another log on the fire.
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4: In universe, a history that all the power of heaven was released. And that's why Jesus said in Matthew 28:18, all power is given unto me. Now you go in my name. Amen? Hallelujah. I've had time, I'd take you to Weymouth's translation of that. But turn with me to Hebrews. I'm going to go to chapter 2 of Hebrews. And we have time, we will go to Hebrews chapter 10. I believe I'll go to Hebrews 10 for just a moment first because of where we've been sharing with you. And Hebrews chapter 10, and now just because of some of you here tonight are preparing for the ministry, and not only that, 2 Corinthians 3:6 says you're able ministers of the New Testament. The New Testament is a ministry of righteousness, not of condemnation. And he said, you're an able minister. Every member is able minister. And I want to just basically share with you some rough knowledge, not rough knowledge, but just knowledge, biblical, what I would call New Testament history in relationship to the book of Hebrews. And I don't have a lot of time to turn to scriptures, but in the book of Galatians, and I know you know this, so I won't ask you, I'll just tell you. There's 6 chapters in the book of Galatians. They're not long chapters, but there's 6 chapters. Yet in the last chapter, Paul makes his statement, you see how large a letter I have written unto you with my own hand. Galatians is not a large letter. Many Bible scholars tell us in the beginning when they begin to circulate the letter that Galatians and Hebrews was one book, and that would make a large letter. And in the book of Galatians, he's talking about, you know, they were once set free from the law. Now they got back under the law. Not only did they get back under the law, now they're using the newfound liberty just to live like the devil. Do anything. And he said, now you're back under the controls and dictates of your flesh. You're no longer living and walking by the Spirit of God. And then he began to talk about all the works of the flesh, the 17 different works of the flesh, in contrast with the 9 different fruit, or fruit of the Spirit. And then he goes into the book of Hebrews and he begins to lay such what I would call a foundation of the blood of Jesus Christ that is irrevocable, and how the blood is superior to that of the blood of bulls and goats, and how the blood is far superior to ceremonial cleanness that can never make you clean, how the blood is superior. And then he talks about how the blood of Jesus Christ, verse 7, 8, and 9, chapter 7, 8, and 9, was sprinkled in the heavens on the mercy seat of God, and that was here on the earth in the tabernacle, just a pattern of the real that was in heaven. And how the eternal spirit now, and this blood is not sprinkled regularly again and again like it was here on the earth on the mercy seat, but through the eternal spirit is sprinkled one time, and the mercy seat in heaven will never be sprinkled again. And then he goes on to say, now you as believers should not even have a consciousness of sin like you did under the old covenant, where you was aware of it continually and having to sacrifice the blood of bulls and goats. He said the blood of Jesus is far superior, and when you understand that, it's through the blood you have boldness now to enter into the Holy of Holies without even the sense of guilt, of condemnation, or sin. It's superior. And he said you shouldn't have awareness, you shouldn't have a consciousness of sin. And then also in chapter 10, I'm going to begin reading to you in verse 11, and every priest standeth daily ministering and offering oftentimes the same sacrifice, which can never take away sins. This is what I've been sharing with you. He said, contrast again, he can't take away sin. He does it daily. But Jesus did it one time, dealt with sin, and lorded it over you. Now, if you understand, that is why sin cannot lord it over you, because Jesus did it apart from our works. And we are in him. But this man, after he had offered one sacrifice for sins forever, sat down at the right hand of God, from henceforth expecting till his enemies be made his footstool. By one offering he hath perfected forever them that are sanctified or set apart because of the blood of Jesus Christ. Now you and I are set apart, distinct, because of the blood of Jesus Christ has already been shed for us when we come into him and accept him as our personal Savior. And now he's sitting at the right hand, expecting till his enemies be made his footstool. Now you remember he said in Ephesians chapter 1, in verse 22, the church is what? It is the fullness of him that filleth all in all. Now we are his body here in the earth, and he is expecting you and I, we are his inheritance, if you can fathom that, his inheritance here in the earth, and we, the church, are to be the fullness here in the earth of his body, doing the works of Jesus, preaching the words of Jesus, acting like Jesus, talking like Jesus, and let the church be the fullness of his body here in the earth. And he is sitting, expecting, waiting for it to happen and to come to pass, because he gives you and I the power and authority to do it. And when you understand that, when I understand that, you will never again walk around in fear. You will not be intimidated by the adversary, but you will lord it over him, because you're seated in heavenly places, yet you're the body of Christ. I'm the body of Christ, and we are here and there to be the fullness, the fullness, the fullness of him that filleth all in all. Amen. Hallelujah. Hallelujah. Now, Hebrews chapter 2. And what's Jesus sitting there expecting right now tonight? He's wanting us, hello, to put the enemy as our footstool. Prop your feet on him. Lester Sumrall, the late, he's a great, tremendous, probably many of you, most of you, I heard him minister many times. He's a man he's the boldest man I ever sat under, I'll put it that way. Of course, one reason he's bold, he stayed in his gifting, stayed where his gift was. But he was dealt with demons continually. That was his anointing, seemed like his calling. When he was 50 years old, he come back from Manila in the Philippines. His denomination said, you're in your 50s, you're done, you're washed up, you're just a wore-out missionary. brought him back, wouldn't help him do anything. And so he just kind of went out on his own. And he almost single-handedly built a greater ministry than the entire denomination he was with. Died in his early 80s, before he was 85. I believe he was 83 when he passed on. But he traveled in different countries. I mean, he'd be preaching there, and somebody out there in the crowd would be taking chicken blood of a rooster, throwing it up, trying to put a curse on him. He'd never slowed down. He knew the devil was under his feet. And then one night, as you read part of his memoirs, you know, he was sleeping and his bed went to shake and moved out in the wall. He thought maybe an earthquake or something. Then he realized what was going on. He said, "Devil, you did it. Now you put it back." He never even got out of bed. The bed went right back against the wall where it was at. He understood his authority, understood they were under his feet, that he was not to be running from them, that they were to run from him. I mean, he was a man that's bold. Most people couldn't sit under this kind of ministry. He'd take a man by his hair that's trying demonic and just, I mean, cast the devil right out of him. Most people couldn't sit under that kind of ministry. You'd say, well, he's crude, etc., but he got results. Amen. Have you found Ephesians chapter 2? I mean, Hebrews chapter 2. I'm going to read verse 14 to you. "For as much then as children are partakers of flesh and blood, he also himself likewise took part of the same, that through death he might destroy him that had the power of death." That is whom? The devil. Now we're hitting this at least three different ways tonight. "Now for as much then as children are partakers of flesh and blood, he also himself likewise took part of the same." Now he's saying, you know, children are partakers of mom and dad. Now he became like as you and I are. We're in the body. He's our father. We're to be a partaker of also what he has done. "That through death he might destroy him that had power of death, that is the devil, and deliver them who through fear of death were all their lifetime subject to bondage." Now it says very plainly in verse 14 that he what? Through death, that what was he going to do? Destroy whom? Who had the power of death? Okay, he said, through his death, burial, and resurrection, he's going to do what with the devil? Destroy him. Bring him, we looked in Corinthians, he's going to bring what? Bring him to naught. Galatians 2:15 says he stripped him, stripped principalities and powers of their power, made a show of them openly, triumphed over them in it. Here it says he destroyed him. Now, Moffat says, by dying, he might crush him who wielded the power of death. Conybear, Jesus destroyed the authority of the Lord of death and allowed us to be partakers of Jesus' victory over him. Hallelujah. I mean, another way of saying, hey, the devil is under our feet. You turn to someone and say, bless God, the devil's under my feet. Glory be to God. You ought to be getting up in the morning, not talking about what the devil's doing, but talking about what Jesus has already done to the devil, and you're in Jesus Christ, and you have power and authority of him, and you're going to walk in victory today. Nothing's going to hold you back. Amen. Well, I'm out of time, so you better start standing, because I'm not done. If you don't stand, I'm going to keep preaching. Now, another translation. I know you're standing, but American Standard, we are sharers of Jesus' victory over death. Now, if you could die, if our eyes was open, the veil pulled back, we would see the demons tremble at the mention of Jesus' name. I didn't get to go to Philippians chapter 2, verses 9 through 11. There's other passages I wanted to take you to. Well, the name of Jesus is just whispered. Demons tremble. From a believer that understands and knows what happened behind the scenes. Jesus defeated the adversary. He has lorded it over him. Let's lift our hands and give him thanks for it. Hallelujah to the Lamb of God. Great and mighty are you, Lord Jesus. Great are you, O Lord God. Hallelujah. Father, may you open our eyes to see that we're seated. We've been raised up. Hallelujah. When Jesus was raised, we was raised. Glory be to God. Seated with him in heavenly places. Hallelujah to the Lamb of God. Great are you, O Lord God. Worthy is the Lamb of God. Hallelujah. Hallelujah. Hallelujah. Lay your hands on your eyes. Father, I just ask right now, in Jesus' name, that the eyes of the understanding of our heart, we're laying our hands on our eyes, Father, as a point of contact, that they be open, flooded with revelation knowledge, flooded with light. Oh, hallelujah. That we could understand, oh, what the exceeding greatness of his power is to us who do believe. And that we've been raised up with him in heavenly places. Hallelujah. Let's say it together. Say, Father, I receive revelation knowledge. I receive understanding. Thank you, Lord, for raising me up, seating me in heavenly places. All things under my feet. Devil, Jesus won the victory for me. I'm more than a conqueror. Hallelujah.
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2: Today is Friday, July 3rd. Let's take a look at the weather. The high temperature in Amarillo yesterday was 91 degrees. Today, the high is expected to be right at 100 degrees. South wind 10 to 20 miles per hour. Overnight low tonight, low to mid 70s. Tomorrow, the high is expected to reach about 103. Southwest wind 10 to 20 miles per hour. Sunday, high temperature upper 90s.
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7: We're talking about Paul's thorn in the flesh. We started the series on kicking over sacred cows or rightly dividing the word of truth. And we picked for the first subject, Paul's thorn in the flesh, because it is probably the most misunderstood scripture in the whole Bible. So we're dealing with that. I want us to pick up now where we left off in the other session. We're in the 12th chapter, 2 Corinthians. And we're talking about the fact that the messenger of Satan was assigned to Paul to buffet him, to stir up trouble everywhere he went. We mentioned the fact that Paul said that lest I should be exalted above measure, there was given me a thorn in the flesh, the messenger of Satan, that he might buffet me. Now, lest he should be exalted above measure, I made a reference to that and gave a scripture in the 11th chapter of John. And let's read from verse 47. Then gathered the chief priests, the Pharisees, the council, and said, what do we? For this man doeth many miracles. Now he's speaking of Jesus. And he says, if we let him alone, all men will believe on him, and the Romans shall come and take away both our place and nation. Now this is what they said concerning Jesus. Now this is what I'm speaking in reference to what Paul said here, where he said, lest I should be exalted above measure. See, these people, the religious leaders, said if we leave Jesus alone, then he's going to be exalted to the point that all men will believe on him or believe what he's preaching. Well, that's what Paul was saying here in 2 Corinthians, the 12th chapter, when he said, lest I should be exalted above measure. Now, there are some that say that the reason Paul had the thorn in the flesh was because he had too much pride. But now as you study the scriptures out here, as we point out, as we go along, you'll find that that doesn't bear witness with your spirit nor the word of God. Now, let's read verse 8. For this thing I besought the Lord thrice, that it might depart from me. And he said unto me, My grace is sufficient for thee, for my strength is made perfect in weakness. Now notice what Jesus told Paul. He said, My grace is sufficient. Paul, this thing can be cast out and rid of. Now don't misunderstand me. I'm going to stop and say this, because if I don't, somebody's going to get the wrong idea. I did not say that Paul had a demon. He was not demon-possessed. And see, you have to say these things because somebody will misunderstand you and think, well, now he said that Paul was demon-possessed. No, no. I said that there was a messenger of Satan, an angel of a devil assigned by Satan himself to Paul to follow him, to go before him, and to stir up trouble every place he preached the gospel, and to keep the gospel from going out and accomplishing what God intended for it to do. But we're going to find out from the scriptures that the demon failed, that Paul took authority over him, and Paul got rid of the thorn in the flesh. Contrary to what most people believe, Paul did get rid of the thorn in the flesh, and he didn't have it all of his life. Now, we'll get into that just a little further on. But here, when he says he besought the Lord thrice, and he said, My grace is sufficient for thee, for my strength is made perfect in weakness. Now, Jesus said, My strength is made perfect, Paul, when you realize that you're weak and that you can't do it within yourself. Now that's what he's referring to here. In other words, you're going to have to depend on my grace, Paul. It's not going to be in your natural ability to get rid of this thing, because there's certain things that Paul just could not do. So he said, My strength is made perfect in weakness. Now, Paul goes ahead and says this, Most gladly, therefore, will I rather glory in my infirmities, that the power of Christ may rest upon me. Now, notice he said, I'm going to glory in my inability to control the situation. Now, this is where people get the idea that Paul was sick, because it says infirmities. You see, today, because of the change of words, we get the wrong idea sometimes about some words in the scriptures. Because, you see, a hospital today is sometimes called an infirmary, where you put infirm people. But in the Bible day, in the Greek word translated infirmity here, is just simply weakness. It means weakness. It does not mean sickness. So Paul was saying, I'll gladly glory in the fact that I can't do anything about it. In other words, it's not up to me to do it. I'm going to have to wait until the anointing of God comes upon me, and then I'll glory in the fact that I can't do it, so the power of God will come on me so I can do it. Now, I think you can see that if you follow this out through the scripture. But now let's stop right there for just a little bit. I want to carry you into the Old Testament. Go to Numbers, the 33rd chapter. Because I know that some say, well, you know, this thorn in the flesh, I'm just sure it was sickness. I'm just sure it was disease or something, you know. Well, let's go to the 33rd chapter of Numbers. There are several places in the Bible that it refers to thorns in the flesh. And none of these places that I can find refer to sickness at all. It's actually just a figure of speech. You know, today we have figures of speech. You say it all the time. We have to be careful sometimes what we say because of being negative about it. But you've heard people say, well, I'll tell you, that brother so-and-so just a pain in the neck. I'll tell you, well, he's not really a pain in the neck. But you see, we say that, a pain in the neck. Well, figure of speech. That means he gives you trouble. So in the Bible days, in the 33rd chapter of Numbers, verse 55, God is speaking to the children of Israel, and he said, But if you will not drive out the inhabitants of the land from before you, then it shall come to pass that those which you let remain of them shall be pricks in your eyes and thorns in your side, and shall vex you in the land wherein you dwell. Now you notice here he said there'll be pricks in your eyes and thorns in your side. Now you know here he's talking about people. He's not talking about sickness or a sore eyeball or arthritis or something. He's referring to people. The people that you don't cast out of the land, they'll become thorns in your side. Now here again, this is a figure of speech. Now go to Joshua, the 23rd chapter, and we find the same figure of speech again. See, it's good sometimes that we run some of these things down and not just look at it and say, I guess that's just what it was just sickness or disease. But let's see what the Bible actually said about it. Joshua 23 and verse 13. God said, know for a certainty that the Lord your God will no more drive out any of these nations from before you, but they shall be snares and traps unto you, and scourges in your side, and thorns in your eyes, until you perish from off the good land which the Lord God hath given you. In other words, he's telling them, if you don't drive them out, they're going to become thorns in your eyes. Well, now we know that those people were not walking around with people sticking out of their eyes. I mean, that's ridiculous to think of that, because that's a figure of speech. And then, as we look at that, go to Judges, the 2nd chapter. Here again, we have a reference to a thorn. And as I said, in none of these instances is a thorn referred to as sickness or disease. But yet, in religious circles, they tend to call Paul's thorn in the flesh a sickness or something of that nature. Let's read from verse 2 in Judges, the 2nd chapter. Ye shall make no league with the inhabitants of the land. Ye shall throw down their altars, but ye have not obeyed my voice. Why have you done this? Wherefore, I also said, I will not drive them out from before you, but they shall be thorns in your sides, and their gods shall be a snare unto you. So here again, in reference to the people, he said they'll become thorns in your sides. So when we're talking about thorn in the flesh, we can get away from the idea of sickness and disease, because there is no scripture that I know of in the Bible that would even indicate that it was sickness or disease that Paul was referring to as a thorn in the flesh. Now, quite often people say, well, we know that Paul was sick. Well, I remember in one occasion, I believe it's in Galatians, that Paul said, Galatians the 4th chapter, verse 13, he says, when I came and preached to you at first, that I had temptation in the flesh. Now see, he referred to a sickness or to a physical problem as a temptation in the flesh at first, indicating that it didn't continue, that it was not a continual thing that plagued him all of his ministry, like the buffeting of Satan did, or most of his ministry. He did get rid of the buffeting of Satan there before it was all over with. We'll point that out to you in the scripture. But he said, when I came to you at first. So it indicated that it was that way at first, but it was not that way in the end. People say that Paul was sick all of his life, and he could just barely see, and he had all kinds of physical problems. But now, you know, if you study the New Testament, you find out that Paul traveled over the known world at that time twice in his missionary journeys, and wrote 2/3 of the New Testament. And you know, if he was sick all of his life, he was really going some. But I don't find in the scriptures where he was sick all of his life. Certainly, he probably did have some physical problems. But that was not the thorn in the flesh, according to the scripture. There's not always going to be somebody around there to help you. There's not going to always be a multitude of people around you like you're surrounded with now to believe the same way you believe. You may be the only one believing the way you believe. So you're going to have to do like Paul did and say, I'll glory in the fact that I can't handle this myself. But you see, thank God we're not in ourselves. We're in Christ.
8: I appreciate you joining us for the Concepts of Faith broadcast. Trust you've been with us all this week. We've been talking about rightly dividing the word. Now, this is the last day for our book and CD offer number 7154, God's Creative Power Will Work for You. This little mini book, it's 30 pages long. There's over 3 million of these in print. In fact, I think it's more like 4 million now. This little booklet will help you renew your mind to the Word of God. It's confessions based on Scripture. So you can confess it aloud, audibly, hear yourself saying what God said. You know, the Apostle Paul said, the word is nigh you, it is in your mouth and in your heart. First, it's in your mouth before it gets in your heart. So you speak it there. That's the way you get it there. It's the mini book plus a single CD where I've narrated the book plus the confessions. Now, the confessions start out with, I am the body of Christ. The enemy had no power over me. Overcome evil with good. I am of God and have overcome the wicked one. For greater is he that's in me than he that's in the world. I will fear no evil, for you're with me, Lord. Your word, your spirit, they comfort me. I'm far from oppression. Fear does not come nigh me. Well, someone may say, yeah, but, you know, I have fear, and I'm not far from oppression. That's all the more reason you ought to confess that you have no fear, and you are far from oppression. And from terror, for it shall not come nigh you. Especially in the day in which we live, you be in the right place at the right time, you'll be far from where the terror takes place. Get this in your spirit. This is available to you. It's the book, the Benny book, plus it has been narrated on an audio CD with the confessions, where you can confess them with me as I confess the Word of God. This is for $8 plus $3 postage and handling. 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
9: 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From Amarillo First Family Church, Pastor Billy Nickel brings us a powerful word entitled, The Big Calamity.
10: On what perhaps is the most interesting, that is the mark of the false prophet. I want to read these verses from the Amplified, beginning at verse 16, and he compels, mark that word, compel, all alike, both small and great, both the rich and the poor, both free and slave, to be marked with an inscription stamped on their right hands or on their foreheads, so that no one will have power to buy or sell unless he bears the stamp, the mark, inscription, that is, the name of the beast or the number of his name. Here is room for discernment, a call for the wisdom of interpretation. Let anyone who has intelligence, penetration, and insight enough calculate the number of the beast. For it is a human number, the number of a certain man. His number is 666. One of the most talked about subjects in all of the world is the mark of the beast. It has been a topic in movies, in songs, in novels, on websites, and most of them do not present it in a biblical, to be biblically sound. But it is helpful for you and I to remember that in the Greek, in the Hebrew, and in the Latin, each letter of the alphabets of those respective cultures has a numerical equivalent. For instance, one speaks of unity, of independent existence, because two is stronger than one. Two represents strength and courage. Three is a symbol of the divine, the Father, the Son, and the Holy Spirit. And it speaks, and then the number seven speaks of completeness. Now, since six falls short of seven, it speaks of incompleteness. It speaks of imperfection, and it speaks of evil. It is the number of man. So when you see three sixes together, it would indicate a trinity of evil. This is why, and this is how, an endless number of well-known political and religious people over the centuries have been identified as the Antichrist. Nero, Caligula, many of the popes, Hitler, JFK, Henry Kissinger, Prince Charles, and many others have been called the person of Revelation chapter 13. But the fact is, we do not know who the Antichrist is. Verse 17 of our text apprises us that there are three identifying features or brands to be given by the mark of the beast. Let me point them out to you. The first is a mark, and it's used both here and Revelation 15:2. And I won't read Revelation 15:2, but at the very end it says, "And over his mark." Dr. David Jeremiah, in his book, The Book of Signs, he said, "It is notable that the Shar Agama is..." It's notable that the word mark is translated from the Greek Shar Agama. The Shar Agama was a symbol used somewhat like notary seals are used today. The symbol consisted of a portrait of the emperor and the year of his reign. It was required to complete commercial transactions, and it was stamped in wax on official documents to authenticate their validity. The mark of the beast will function in a similar way, identify those who bear it as worshipers of the beast and permitting them to conduct financial transactions. Very quickly, the second identifying feature that's listed in chapter 13 and verse 17 is that he had the mark or the name of the beast. We're given no further information about the name, so it is useless to speculate. And then the third identifying feature is the number of his name. Some believe his name will have the numerical equivalent of 666. What we do know is it is going to be a universal identifying system, and there are Bible scholars that say, well, it will only affect the eastern part of the world, Europe, in that area. But the Bible says different in verse 16. There we are told that small and great, rich and poor, bond and free, every man that's here on earth will receive the mark unless they are willing to pay the price not to receive the mark. It's the last of the building blocks of the devil to try to destroy and overthrow God. I'm going to take these next 4 or 5 minutes, and I want to tell you these three things about the mark of the beast. Write them down. The Bible lets us know that it will be a survival mark. This mark, if it does not usher in a cashless society, it will certainly end the society of cash. If it does not usher it in, by this time, cash will, currency as we know it, will be no more. We live on the cusp of that even now. Every time Betty and I drive through McDonald's and get a tea, before we ever have the chance to offer, they will say, "Welcome to McDonald's. Will you be using your McDonald's app today?" They let us know they do not want our money, our currency. They want us to use the app and do everything on a digital fashion. And money as we know it, In fact, back in the COVID days, and I know COVID is still alive and doing its work, but back when it was at its height, signs were put up in various stores saying, "We do not give us cash. Do not give us coins. Money as we know it will not be the currency that is used in that time. And those who refuse the mark, which will be the only way you can do a transaction, they will either starve to death or they will be killed." Now you think about it. A man will not be able to buy a pack of gum, a pair of gloves, a tank of diesel, or a tank of gas. He will not be able to have utilities to his house because he cannot pay for them because he does not have the mark of the beast. He cannot buy tires. He cannot buy anything without the mark of the beast. Not only will it be a survival mark, it will be also a submission mark. I want you to hear this. Nobody is going to take the mark of the beast by surprise, because it is going to happen at midway during the tribulation period. 3.5 years have already expired. And so no one, by this time, the world is going to know how the Antichrist operates. His veil will have been removed, and they will know how he works. And in this time also, they will have heard the 144,000 Jewish evangelists preaching the gospel. You can mark it down. All of the networks will be broadcasting their message around the world. They will have heard the message and will have seen the ministry of the two witnesses as they breathe fire on their opponents, as they do miracles. They will have seen that, ladies and gentlemen, and they will have seen the outpouring of the Holy Spirit that Joel says in chapter 2 will happen when the sun is turned into darkness and the moon into blood, which is during the tribulation period. They will have seen all of those things. You'll never convince me that, oh, there will be deception, but you'll never convince me that they will take it unknowingly, just totally oblivious. And so it will be, you see, when people take the mark of the beast during the tribulation period, not only is it for their security, it is a submission mark saying, "I now give my allegiance to you." Why will they do that? Because they rejected the Lord Jesus Christ. The third thing about the mark is that it will be a separating mark. People who receive the mark of the beast will be eternally damned. You can run to the altar and cry out to God. You will never be heard by God again. You can ask for repentance. You can try to find recourse. But the Bible says in Revelation 14, 9 through 11, and I want to read this as I close. And the third angel, and by the way, that will be another sign. An angel, we read in Revelation, will be flying over announcing, "Do not take the mark." And the third angel followed them, saying with a loud voice, "If any man worship the beast and his image and receive his mark in his forehead or in his hand, the same shall drink of the wine of the wrath of God, which is poured out without mixture into the cup of his indignation. And he shall be tormented with fire and brimstone in the presence of the holy angels and in the presence of the Lamb, and in the smoke of their torment it ascendeth up ever and ever, and they have no rest day nor night, who worship the beast and his image, and whosoever receiveth the mark of his name." I close with this. You and I, far more than what we realize, have been conditioned and controlled by our cell phones and by other technology. You don't think you're controlled? Try talking to a friend and let them get a notification of a text. You're now second in line. Whoever that other person is, it may be a scammer, but they've suddenly taken priority over your importance. And they will read that right then and there. If it happens a half a dozen times, they'll read it every time. Because we are conditioned and we have become controlled for the most part by technology. This has simply been a precursor to what will happen in the tribulation period. People will not have a problem at all. If they can have it more convenient, they will jump on the bandwagon in a moment of time. And I know I've said it, but I'm saying it again this morning, and I hope you hear me as we prepare to pray. There's people right here in Amarillo, Texas, who already have the mark of the beast. There's people right here in Amarillo, Texas. And I would even tell you, there's people I believe that, I don't know who they are, but there's people who attend this church here and there who already have the mark of the beast. And you may say, well, Pastor, how can that be? It's not given until the midpoint of the tribulation period. You see, the mark of the beast is the spirit of self. The spirit of self is the same as the spirit of the devil. And hell has already marked millions in the church world today. The difference is the mark is on their heart, on their spirit. It's in their mind. They live for self. They're going to live for God, and he's going to be the kind of God they want. He's going to do it their way. What is the difference between now and Revelation 13? They can repent now. And they can come and say, Lord Jesus, I want you to remove this mark off of my mind and my heart. I want to serve you in spirit and in truth. I want you to be my Savior and my Lord. And that mark will be washed away. It cannot withstand the blood of Jesus Christ. And they will be written down their name in the Lamb's Book of Life.
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2: Across the Amarillo area today, high temperature expected to be about 100 degrees. Tomorrow, the high temperature is expected to be about 103. On Sunday, high temperature upper 90s.
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Elverson is spelled E-L-V-E-R-S-O-N, Pennsylvania. The two-letter abbreviation for Pennsylvania is P-A, and the zip code is 19520. 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
2: Hello and welcome to this very special edition of Stand in the Gap Today. Joining me is familiar guest and friend Dr. Carl Brogy, Senior Pastor of Community Bible Church in Beaufort, South Carolina. And we do this today for a critical, historical, and theological evaluation of our nation, America, the United States, as she reaches her landmark 250th milestone. Honest national evaluation, in my opinion, is entirely absent today because our culture completely rejects accountability to both God and the voters. And while our national motto remains, "In God We Trust," it's largely been reduced to a cultural relic, a feel-good placebo thought that God is somehow obligated to continue blessing America despite our systematic public repudiation of Him as Creator, Judge, and King, in whom we refuse, or to whom we refuse to bow. Our key founders understood Scripture and as a result had a far different view. They understood God's supreme authority and intentionally built accountability into our system, explicitly appealing to the great Judge of the universe as an example in the Declaration of Independence, and building into our system of government the concepts commensurate with that, the concepts of separation of powers and checks and balances. Honoring God's word and their commitment, we do well to consider God's timeless warning to Israel in Haggai chapter 1, where it says these words, "Now therefore, thus says the Lord of hosts, consider your ways. You have sown much and harvested little. You eat, but you have not enough. You clothe yourselves, but no one is warm. And he who earns wages does so to put them into a bag with holes. Thus says the Lord of hosts, consider your ways." So today we're going to apply that admonition to consider our ways, as there is no better time than now to do so. And whether fiscally or culturally or spiritually, America's health can be objectively diagnosed, but only through the filter of a biblical worldview and according to God's template design for nations. So examining our nation through the lens of God as Creator, Judge, and Great Physician is the objective of today's program and the roadmap that we will follow. This requires us

0: So to reject political spin and approach our condition with fear and trembling, humility, repentance, and a raw recognition that God alone is God, with the authority to set the rules, demand accountability, and determine whether blessings or judgment are in order. As Elohim, the Creator, Elohim Shafet, the Great Judge, or Jehovah Rapha, the Lord our Healer, God alone is worthy. So stay with us for this vital broadcast as we deliver a divine diagnosis, Health Check America, at 2:50. And with that, Carl, welcome to the program.
1: Sam, thanks for having me. I really liked your intro because I think if we're going to honestly assess our spiritual condition as a nation here at 2:50, we got to lay aside talking points, political talking points, and really think, what does God think? Because in the end, that's all that matters, his assessment of our people, of our nation.
0: Amen. And in this program, Carl, we've undertaken a monumental challenge. We know that, but one that, from God's perspective, is a matter of life and death as far as nations goes, even individuals. So as we consider our ways and America's condition now in our 250th year, from God's perspective, let's establish a couple of things. One is from God's word, his authority to set the rules and the standards for nations, starting with God alone is God. Build that out biblically.
1: Okay, well, obviously, I think basic to doing an analysis of where we are spiritually, we have to have a standard. And of course, the standard is God's word. You know, Amos, I love the book of Amos. It refers to God's word like a plumb line. And so God reminds us over and over again that the standard is not public opinion or political ideology or some cultural trend or what even the majority of the people think, but it's what's found in scripture. And so the most attacked book of the Bible, I suppose the most attacked verse in the Bible, is Genesis 1:1, because the Bible begins with God. And as you read through Genesis, he's affirmed as our creator, he's our sustainer, and he's the judge of all the nations of the world. And what I find interesting to this day, on every Shabbat, every Sabbath, Jewish people across the world recite the Shema. Most folks know Shema is the Hebrew word for hear. Hear, O Israel, the Lord our God is one. The Lord is one. You shall love him with all your heart, with all your soul, with all your might. And of course, in I think it's Matthew 22, when Jesus is confronted by the Pharisees and they're testing him, and what's the greatest commandment of all? He quotes the Shema, you shall love the Lord your God with all your heart, with all your soul, and with all your mind. And so when a nation does that, a nation receives God's blessings. But in the Shema, in the greatest commandment, it affirms there's only one true God. And I think that in spite of all our flaws that we had, even when the nation was founded, our founders, our people as the Americans confess that truth, that God, the God of the Bible, is alone God, not Allah of Islam, not Vishnu or Shiva in Hinduism, or even the false gods of cults like Mormonism, but the God of Israel, the God of Abraham, Isaac, and Jacob, the God of the Bible alone is the one true God.
0: Okay, so God's word, God's authority, which is why we talk about it here, starts here. So God alone is able. That's where we start. But God's will is also, God is made clear in scripture regarding nations and rulers of nations as the standard. And that is the idea that nations and rulers serve at God's pleasure. Build out just a couple of verses and establish that as we apply this as a part of the template in evaluating our nation.
1: Well, you mentioned in the introduction Isaiah 45, where the Lord says, I am the Lord, there's no other besides me, there's no God. And of course, that verse reminds us that his authority extends beyond the people of Israel, but to every nation of the world. And so while a number of passages are focused on Israel, all scripture obviously is inspired and is profitable, and it reminds us that it has application for us. And so, for instance, you read reference here Acts 17. Let me read that. Paul is speaking to some, raw Gentile pagans on a place called Mars Hill there in Greece, in Athens. And it says, he made from one man every nation of mankind to live on all the face of the earth, having determined their appointed times and boundaries and their habitations. In other words, he's just reminding us that national borders, the rise and fall of nations come from God alone. Isaiah said, the Lord is our lawgiver, the Lord is our judge, the Lord is our king. And so God ultimately is the one to whom we are accountable. And Nebuchadnezzar found that out very quickly when he got full of himself and God humbled him for 7 years and he turned back to the Lord.
0: All right, ladies and gentlemen, stay with us. If you're joining us, a divine diagnosis, Health Check America at 2:50. We're taking a look at our nation, building first the template, the foundation. God is God alone. He sets the rules. Nations and rulers serve at God's pleasure. When we come back, God also has a way that he puts before nations. And I'm going to have Dr. Carl Brogy, my guest today, build that out first, and then we'll move further into this program.
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0: 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And our theme today is a divine diagnosis, health check, America 250. Dr. Carl Broggi, senior pastor of Community Bible Church in Beaufort, South Carolina, is with me today. And we're considering this approach to our nation. And I've established the fact that God says, consider your ways. And he lays out in Scripture, God lays out, and our founders understood it. There was an approach. They knew that God had the right to establish the rules. They knew what the rules were and the standards. And they tried to build that into what we have. Clearly, our nation has been blessed. But where do we go from now? And where are we now? That's what we're looking at here today. Carl, in the last segment, you were building out the foundation, the template. The one is that God is God alone. He is our starting point, and he has the right to establish the rules of human civilization and human government, and he did it. You built that out. God's will is manifest, we know, through Scripture. God says he raises up kingdoms, and they're for a purpose, and nations, and then when they're done, they move on. They move into history. And people, leaders, are raised up of God, and they're taken down at the will of God. But God also establishes Israel being a pattern. In Deuteronomy chapter 30, and actually that entire book, Carl, the immutability of, I'd say, two paths, two choices that every nation from the beginning of time, they have. They have to make a choice. Build out these two choices to establish that, and then we'll move on to looking a little bit more at our nation.
1: Well, in that great passage, Deuteronomy 30, Moses is at the end of his life. He's getting ready to die. He gathers all the men and women, and he said, I set before you today life and prosperity, death and adversity. If you obey, God will bless you. If you don't, God will judge you. Now, I know that that obviously is a covenant. It's called the Mosaic Covenant. Unlike the Abrahamic Covenant that was unconditional, God's going to fulfill it no matter what. The Mosaic Covenant was conditioned on the people's obedience. And while we're not Israel, all Scripture is inspired by God. It's God-breathed. It's profitable. There are timeless lessons for every nation. And that's why, you know, Proverbs will say, righteousness exalts a nation, but sin is a reproach to any people. And so as you read this portion of Scripture, God is saying, I've set before you today life and prosperity, death and adversity. And while the USA is not a covenant nation like Israel, we need to listen to what God says because there's timeless lessons here for us as it relates to those who lead us and those who follow the leaders.
0: Excellent. All right, ladies and gentlemen, moving on, building on these things, stay with us for the entire program because all of these pieces link together. But having established the divine national standard that according to God's word, God is God alone, and according to God's will, nations and leaders exist solely at his pleasure, we must face the reality of God's way. And this is the path that that Carl just talked about, two immutable choices that God sets before us. Deuteronomy 30 and verse 19 was famously preached by John Winthrop, one of our founders, in 1630 to the early colonists of the Massachusetts Bay Colony, of which he served as governor. That verse says this, I call heaven and earth as a witness against you today that I have set before you life and death, blessing and cursing. Therefore, choose life that you and your offspring may live. Well, this choice for life and blessing requires a nation to fear God and to maintain God's standards for human behavior and civil government. That's to fear God and keep my commandments provision that's throughout Old Testament. But there's absolutely no middle ground. There is none. It's one or the other. When a nation consciously rejects this path, the consequences are severe, systemic, and always terminal. In Ezekiel chapter 22, the prophet Ezekiel delivers a staggering diagnostic blueprint of a society, the nation of Israel, that despite the overwhelming blessings of God and the warnings of Moses and the book of Deuteronomy, we're just quoting, they instead chose death, detailing there in Ezekiel the total collapse of every one of its institutions of society. And connecting the warnings of Deuteronomy to the indictments of Ezekiel 22, frankly, was the bedrock message preached by early American pastors during the First and Second Great Awakenings. They knew, they purposely connected these two that we're talking about today. They knew that if you want to understand how a nation reaches terminal decay, you must examine its internal anatomy, using the health aspect as a comparison here. In this segment, right now, our focus is the divine leadership anatomy, God's precise standards for those in government, those who govern. Next segment, we're going to examine the citizen anatomy, the spiritual and moral condition required of the people. And then segment four, we're going to overlay Ezekiel chapter 22 across modern America to see exactly how our leaders and citizens rate against God's diagnostic standard. Again, we're following God's pattern. Dr. Brugge, as we look at Deuteronomy 30, the choice between life and death isn't just an individual one. It plays out nationally, we know. Winthrop warned that if we turned away from God, we would surely perish, as did Israel. Here's my question. What does God demand of those who govern? And where does the breakdown begin? Just share what you're able to in the next few minutes.
1: No, that's a fantastic question. I think here's the basic principle. Leaders that honor the Lord God bring a nation to flourish. God has created a moral cause and effect, the law of sowing and reaping. He's not mocked. Whatever a people, whatever a nation sows, that it will reap. And it starts with the leaders. Just like Hosea said, as the priests go, so go the people. And you could say the same often of the leaders. And so a society or a leader, a governmental official that values truth and justice and the sanctity of life and holy families and honesty and religious freedom to worship the one true God, they're going to experience the blessing of God. That's why in Proverbs it says, when the righteous increase, the people rejoice. But when the wicked rule, the people groan. And so the leaders need to honor God by leading morally and courageously in that respect. Secondly, if they reject God's standards, which people are doing all across America, who are governmental officials, they're inviting the judgment of God. Again, while we're not directly under the Mosaic covenant, these are principles that are timeless. And we know that because nations that didn't honor these principles, like Egypt, Assyria, Babylon, Tyre, Sidon, Moab, Edom, to name a few Gentile nations, they came under the judgment of God. And of course, the Revelation speaks of a future time, what Jesus called the time of great tribulation, where all the nations of the world, because of their utter rebellion, are going to come under the judgment of God. Eight times, I think, in the Revelation, Sam, he speaks of the earth dwellers. It's a participle with an article, so it's translated different ways, like the people who dwell on the earth. And he's going to demonstrate during the time of the Great Tribulation how all these nations had rebelled against God and would meet God in judgment. And so a leader is to lead in a righteous way, and a nation will be shaped largely by a leader in the choices that he makes. And so when they honor God in his ways, they'll experience his favor, his blessing. But when they reject God, they invite his discipline. And so when we speak of these people who govern over us, there's a number of things and principles that are timeless that we can draw from Scripture. Number one, God requires humility in the leader. You know, we need to have leaders who will say, you know, I am a failure at times, and I ask God for forgiveness. Not someone who's full of of himself. Hey, listen, I pray for our president. I love our president. I voted for him 3 times, but nonetheless, he just recently, not that long ago, came out and said, no, I don't think I've ever confessed my sins to God. That's not a good thing. It motivates me to pray for him. God looks for humility in a leader. Secondly, he requires justice and righteousness and a commitment to govern with moral truth and not just what's politically expedient, not what's just profitable, but with the truth of Holy Scripture. And so the breakdown begins when a leader begins to reject God's authority and he begins to bring in his own human wisdom and he replaces the divine truth of Scripture with human wisdom. And so if a leader, a president, a congressman, and even the people, when they no longer ask, well, what does God think? What does God say? But they ask, well, what do we want? What do I want? What's going to be politically advantageous for me? Then that nation is beginning to sink. And so the breakdown certainly is not limited to government. It's reflected and it intersects with the people. Sometimes the people vote for the leaders in a republic like we have that they want. So they interplay together, but clearly, even in American history, we have had times when the people have been in a low moral ebb, and God raised up a man who stood for truth and led the people in a righteous way, just like a handful of kings led Israel in a righteous way. In the northern kingdom, there were 20 kings. All were wicked, God says. In the southern kingdom, 20 kings. 8 were righteous, and of those 8 righteous leaders, God turned the nation around. And he certainly can do that today through leaders we have. They can either bring us up or drag us down.
0: And ladies and gentlemen, when that happens, if you go to Deuteronomy 28, we don't have enough time in this program, it's not long enough. Go to Deuteronomy chapter 28 and read the first 14 verses, because there you will find where God says, if you as a nation and a people fear me and keep my commandments, I will pour out so many blessings upon you, they will overtake you. From health to prosperity to being a lender, not a debtor, to being respected of nations, not despised, all of read them, because that is what America was at one point. Bear that in mind. There are choose the right way, health comes.
8: According to God's word, memorizing it brings good things, blessing, wisdom, even help obeying God's will. In Romans, Paul calls it the renewing of our mind. Memorize with us this week the life-changing words from Jude 24 and 25. Here it is. Now unto him that is able to keep you from falling and to present you faultless before the presence of his glory with exceeding joy, to the only wise God our Savior, be glory and majesty, dominion and power, both now and ever. Amen. Once again, now unto him that is able to keep you from falling and to present you faultless before the presence of his glory with exceeding joy, to the only wise God our Savior, be glory and majesty, dominion and power, both now and ever. Amen. Jude verses 24 and 25, verses to memorize from Stand in the Gap today.
0: GPS devices are convenient, but if they stop updating or the satellite goes down, you're stuck. And an old archaic road map might be the only way to get you home. Last year, I completed a new book entitled America's Roadmap to Renewal, The Answer to Past Prayers and Hope for the Future. 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Sadly, America's turned her back on God in pursuing lawlessness and immorality with abandon, going even beyond Sodom and Gomorrah, infecting the entire world. God's judgment's evident all around, and God's mercy's running out. But for those with eyes to see and a heart for truth, the way back and the way forward remains the same. America's Roadmap to Renewal's biblical and historical, reflecting the actual principles embraced by our founders. 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
9: Our value in God's eyes. This is Ken Ham, author of the classic book, The Lie, Evolution, and Millions of Years. Over the past few years, I've heard so many tragic stories of young people taking their own lives with the help or encouragement of their AI chatbot. You see, technology hasn't helped with the struggle for meaning and purpose so many are facing. It's just made the problem worse. The answer for a struggling culture is pointing them to the purpose, meaning, and value that is found in God's Word. Chatbots can't give that. The Bible says we are of such value that our Creator came to earth as the God-man. He chose to die in our place, taking the penalty of death that we deserve. And meaning and purpose? Well, they're found in following Him.
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0: Well, as we all are in this window of acknowledging and recognizing our nation's 250th anniversary, we're all hearing and have been hearing commentary from one side or the other about where people think we are and how good we are or bad we are, whatever. But in reality, does it make any difference what people think? Everybody's got an opinion, but there's only one opinion that matters, and that's God's opinion. And so that's today the reason we're taking this approach at considering our nation's birthday and how we approach it. A divine diagnosis, health check America at 250. And we're using this concept of health because the Bible uses the concept of health in referring to people and nations. And Dr. Carl Broggi, my guest today, as we're looking at this together as we walk through certain aspects of it. But in our last segment, we examined the divine leadership anatomy we're talking about, but the leaders, because God raises up leaders and He puts them down, and every one of them are going to be accountable to Him in their capacity as leaders. And God lays out what it is they are to do. Ultimately, I'm going to contest as someone who's been in office before and thought this thing through. I go to Romans 13. Ultimately, what's government's responsibility? Praise those who do well according to God's definition. Punish those who do evil. Bring justice to those who break the rule according to God's definition. In Romans 13, 6, it makes it also very, very clear that those in positions of authority, not just civil, but all authority, fathers and mothers and employers, is broad and underneath, we are to lead people to the worship of the God of heaven. That's what that verse says, ministers of God. So the key is, when you look at somebody, when you walk away, were you led to God? Or were you pulled into the acknowledgement of who they think they are? That's the real test. That's the real test, and we're just going to mention that at this point. But identifying God's precise standard for those who govern and looking honestly at where the breakdown of a nation begins is important. We're doing that. But a nation is not composed of its leaders alone. Today, in our analysis of America at 250 and the foundational standards established by God against which we must make comparison, we'll now turn to the next aspect, the diagnostic mirror. We're going to look at it inwardly, and that is ourself, the citizen, and ask about the moral, the spiritual, and the ethical condition of the individual that God requires of the people themselves. And once again, our guide is God's way, because that is God's way. It's laid out in Deuteronomy 30. Not just do nations collectively make a decision, but it's ultimately made up of the people making a choice to follow God, fear God, keep His commandments, choosing life and blessing, or choosing their way. When Governor Winthrop stood up before the early colonists, 1630, and he charged them to choose life, which he did from this passage in Deuteronomy 30, verse 19, he wasn't just speaking to them in the aspects of future magistrates and governors. He was speaking to the shopkeepers, the farmers, the families, and the individual citizens. He knew that a constitutional republic can only survive if the citizenry possess an internal moral compass anchored in the fear of God. The same principle was echoed later, years later, by William Penn and others who said that this nation, this holy experiment in freedom, which was William Penn's phrase here in Pennsylvania, where I sit right now, he said it could only get off the ground and survive if the people themselves and those in authority ultimately who would come about would voluntarily submit themselves to the Ten Commandments of God. That's God's plan. Make a choice to fear God. That's what they said. So when a culture chooses the path of death and cursing, the decay doesn't just fester in the halls of political power. It permeates the neighborhoods, the marketplaces, and the homes. Ezekiel chapter 22, God there delivers a devastating indictment of the general public of Israel then, exposing a citizenry called the people there in the end of that chapter that had traded integrity for extortion, practiced oppression, forgotten the vulnerable, and systematically hard-hearted themselves against the truth. Great awakening preachers like, well, Jonathan Edwards and George Whitefield, they understood this picture perfectly, and they preached about it specifically. They didn't just preach to the politicians. They brought the warning to consider your ways directly to the hearts of the common man, knowing that national revival or national ruin ultimately rests on the spiritual health of the population. Dr. Broglie, as we consider and we move this transition from the rulers to the ruled, and in keeping with our great physician and health diagnosis imagery, let's look at the citizen anatomy. What does God expect of a nation's people? And what happens to a society when the general citizenry loses its moral foundation, replacing the fear and the worship of God with the worship of man or some other idol of man's making?
1: Well, that's a critical question, because obviously our health in these United States of America is not only determined by its leaders. We can rag on the leaders night and day, but it's also determined by the people, and I would say first and foremost by the church, the body of Christ. And so the health of the USA is ultimately, in my view, rooted in the character of its people. And when a people exchange falsehood for truth, wrong for right, and God's moral standards become blurred, when we entertain ourselves on evil, when we laugh at things that God calls blasphemous, that's a nation that is spiraling downward. I often think of the words of Isaiah where he says, "Woe to you who call evil good and good evil, who substitute darkness for light, light for darkness, who substitute bitter for sweet and sweet for bitter. Woe to those who are wise in their own eyes and clever in their own sight." And I fear, Sam, that's where we are moving very, very fast as a nation. And so we have to ask whether we as citizens, and certainly we as born-again Christians, are living according to the truth that God has revealed.
0: Okay. All right. And that is a good question. Here, a couple minutes left. You referred to it in the last segment. We're talking about leaders. Just your thoughts on this. What is that nexus? Some would say, well, the nation's bad because the people are bad. Others would say, no, the nation is evil or good, the other way around, because it's the leaders. So it's easy for the people to blame everything on the leaders and the leaders to say, hey, we're just doing what the people want. What is that nexus in how God, when he addresses and lays out these principles, choose life? He's obviously talking to the nation, but he's obviously, it's got to start with the people. So what's that nexus?
1: Absolutely. Well, no question. Leaders influence the people, but the people produce, they tolerate, they reward, they perpetuate the kind of leaders that they want. And really, it's the same problem in churches today. Paul warns at the end of time, in the last of the last days, that the time will come when congregations will not endure sound doctrine, but wanting to have their ears tickled. They, the congregation, will accumulate for themselves teachers in accordance to their own desires. And that's what we're asking for in a lot of our leaders. I spent a half an hour on the phone yesterday with Dr. Jerry Vines. He's going to be preaching at CBC on July the 5th. And of course, he pastored one of the great churches in American history. They would average between 15 and 20,000 people on a Sunday morning. But this was a real church. I'm not talking about a Joel Osteen, another Jesus, a fake Jesus kind of Christianity, or even a church where the people worship their feelings rather than a church church that's grounded in scripture. This guy taught the Bible inside and out. And we're discussing that America is going down because in the pulpits of America, the truth of God is not being preached. And so when a nation no longer has a moral light that comes through the body of Christ, where we're salt that preserves righteousness, where we're light that dispels darkness, then Romans 1 progression begins to kick in. And that's what we are witnessing. You know, the scripture says that a nation is supposed to praise God and give him thanks. And yet, if Barna is right, approximately 80% of America was not in church last Sunday. Those who are 12 and under, most of the children in America have never even gone to church. We're having a vacation Bible school shortly. We're praying for 800 children to come. Over 500 are registered. But we're meeting all these children, 8, 9, 10, 11, first time they've ever walked on a church campus. And so this younger generation refuses to give God thanks and praise. And when that happens, you see that downward spiral three times over in Romans 1. God gave them over. And that's what we're happening. We no longer have time for God, much like during the time of the judges. Every man did, as he states twice over, every man did what was right in his own eyes. And so the ultimate sickness in America, it's not in Washington. It's not in state capitals. It's not in the Supreme Court. It's not in the schools. Those are just symptoms. The disease is a spiritual rebellion and apathy towards the living God. And it's seen in a lot of evangelical churches, even amongst God's people, where, you know, they live stream last Sunday because that was easier than getting up in an obedience, not because they were unable, but they were able to be with the people of God. And when that kind of apathy sets in America, darkness is going to overtake us, and there will be a tremendous price to pay in the end.
0: Ladies and gentlemen, how would you rate America today as far as its health goes in the areas of, most important to God? Do we fear God? Do you fear God? I ask myself, do I truly fear God? Do you keep God's commandments? I ask myself each day, Lord, help me to keep your commandments. Are you living holy? I hope and trust that I am, that we are as God's people. We look to government, we see it absent totally there. But when we look in the mirror, because it's all together, when we come back, we're going to actually say, what does now, based on what we see in America, what is that divine verdict as God would make it? And we're going to go to Ezekiel chapter 22, just like our founders went and the George Whitefields of the world went in their sermons. We're going to go there and make a diagnosis.
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12: I'm Ruth Kramer with Mission Network News. Taliban delegates met with EU officials in Brussels last week to discuss returning deported Afghans. Unknown Nations' Greg Kelly says the Taliban actively targets Afghan Christians. Yet God is sovereign, and Christians returning to Afghanistan have a chance to share the gospel in this closed and unreached country. Unknown Nations has already trained and equipped 800 Afghan Christians secretly serving as gospel workers in Afghanistan. Be praying for the gospel's continued spread. Then the Great Commission is too big for anyone to accomplish alone and too important not to try to do together. How does this happen? Ted Esler with Missio Nexus believes it starts with access to resources and each other. Missio Nexus hosts a fall leadership conference to find common solutions. This year's theme is discipleship, which is a unique challenge in areas that are hostile to faith as the church grows rapidly in countries like Iran. Mission Network News, service of One Way Ministries. I'm Ruth Kramer.
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0: So using a health illustration we have as we've walked through, looking at our nation, we are all thankful for what God has done. I'm thankful for what God has done for us in our nation. Most nations don't make it to 250 years. We have. And oh, how have we been blessed. Have we not? Like none other nation. But where are we now? I can assure you that when our founders, if they were to come back and stand and look at us today, they would wag their heads. But what they think is important, but what God thinks is the opinion that matters. So with that, we're going to walk into now comparing these things that we've talked about and applying it to our nation. We've reached the critical diagnostic, I'll say it, the diagnostic climax of today's special emphasis. In segment two, we examined the divine leadership anatomy, looking at the responsibility of leadership. Segment three, we talked about the citizen. Now we must lay this divine template that we laid out from the beginning. God set the rules. We're following his plan. When we look at these two structural frameworks directly and lay them over the United States of America, she reaches her 250th milestone, historic. Our purpose in this final segment is not to offer personal speculation, partisan cheerleading, or political hype. Our explicit objective is to deliver a hard and an honest and clinical diagnosis of America at 250 based on God's word, God's will, God's way. And by taking this approach, we are in absolute alignment with both biblical command and an American historical precedent. We are hearkening directly to God's timeless warning through the prophets to consider our ways. Furthermore, we are standing in the exact shoes of Governor John Winthrop in 1630, who used the solemn covenant of Deuteronomy 28 and 30 to warn the Massachusetts Bay Colony that choosing the path of self-interest and spiritual rebellion would guarantee national destruction. And we're following the precise blueprint of Jonathan Edwards and George Whitefield and the great awakening preachers of our past. They routinely delivered what was known as the Jeremiad, a message that boldly compared our nation's current moral condition than against the unchanging standards of the Creator, using the graphic indictments of Ezekiel chapter 22 as a mirror to show a people their structural rot. So let's make the hard diagnosis. When we evaluate America against Ezekiel 22, do we see a healthy superpower, or do we see a nation that has chosen the path of cursing and death as Israel had at that point? Carl, apply this, lay this down on top of this as we look at our nation, our leaders, our religious leaders, our cultural elite, the general citizenry, and walk through that little bit of that diagnosis. Take a few minutes here, and do that, and hear, answer from your perspective. How does America at 250 honestly rate?
1: Well, Ezekiel 22 is an indictment against Jerusalem and therefore the nation of Israel. And when you read through that chapter, it's pretty sobering. You find leaders who abuse power. There's violence in the streets. There's sexual immorality. There's corruption. And the people are profaning what God views as holy, a people who no longer blush at sin. And when I read this chapter, it reminds me, Sam, of Jeremiah 6:15. It says, were they ashamed because of the abomination they have done? And Jeremiah, of course, is a contemporary of Ezekiel. Ezekiel's ministry starts before the Babylonian captivity, but he's largely writes during the time of the captivity. But Jeremiah writes right before, same problems. Were they ashamed because of the abomination they have done? They were not ashamed at all. They did not even know how to blush. And I fear that's where we are in America. The things that used to make us blush, we entertain ourselves with. There's no longer any red faces in America. People don't blush the way they once did. And so when you hold the moral mirror of Scripture up to America, you can't say that we're spiritually healthy. When we celebrate things that God condemns, even in the small county that I live of a few hundred thousand people, into the library this month, it's Gay Pride Month, and as you walk in, there's a wall of gay literature, and they're inviting little children to adults to what God would consider a perverted lifestyle. There's this attack on the family. There's growing lawlessness and murder and just an outright rejection of biblical authority. We have two Presbyterian churches in our own town that perform gay marriages, two Baptist churches that say there are mistakes and errors in the Bible, and one that just recently took out marriage between being a man and a woman. This is the culture that we live in. This is symptomatic of a nation that is rotting from within. Now, does it mean that we're beyond hope? I don't think so. But if you honestly diagnose it, I believe that the nation is moving away from God's path. And unless God somehow sent a revival, could he send a revival? He can do whatever he chooses to do. But I do know this. I do know that there's coming a time in human history, and it's indexed with the people of Israel, and they're being regathered in the land, that there will be no revival before the rapture. Sure, but there will be one during the Great Tribulation. But if God wants to bring a revival, he can. If he wants to bring one to your state or my state, he can. If he wants to bring one to your county or my county, he can. But I know one place where he can bring a revival, and that's in my heart and in the heart of all the listeners. And Amen. So we need to start there by looking inside.
0: Amen, Carl. And ladies and gentlemen, I asked Carl to give his view. He has done that. So much more could be said. Here's my comment or my closing words and my view as I would look at applying what we've talked about here today. As the United States reaches her landmark 250th anniversary, an objective biblical examination, I believe, reveals a nation, our nation, from a health perspective, in critical condition. Our founders anchored this republic to the authority of Elohim, the creator, and appealed to Elohim Shafet, the great judge of the universe. Both of those included in our nation's birth document, the Declaration of Independence, recognizing that national longevity requires a moral foundation no political strategy can manufacture. Today, though, looking through the diagnostic lens of Scripture, we do not see a robust superpower. We see a living organism suffering from profound systemic rot. Like ancient Israel in Isaiah 1, our head is sick, our heart is faint. Our condition from any measure is on life support, called the mercy of God. From academic classrooms to the halls of governance and tragically into the pulpits, a truth has been compromised. It's fallen in the street. We're covered in the open, infected wounds of ideological division, fiscal restlessness, spiritual rebellion. And there is no political spin that can soften that. Scripture proves that a nation's health is never measured by its economic GDP, military might, or cultural pride, but by its interior alignment with the truth. For instance, do the people fear God and submit to His word, His will, and His way? The markers of divine blessing, societal health, being a lender rather than a debtor, protecting the innocent and punishing evildoers, have been traded for the markers of judgment. Today, we spend what we don't have. We murder the innocent. And as 94% of our population demonstrates, embrace the idolatry of syncretism, having a form of godliness but denying its power. The ultimate prognosis, I think, is clear. Human opinions and partisan remedies are completely useless. No political savior, economic policy can do it. America's solitary hope for survival beyond this milestone rests on a collective turning to Jehovah Rapha, the Lord our healer, in raw humility, fear, and trembling, and genuine repentance. May we all approach this time this way.
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13: Today is Friday, July 3rd. Let's take a look at the weather. The high temperature in Amarillo yesterday was 91 degrees. Today, the high is expected to be right at 100 degrees. South wind 10 to 20 miles per hour. Overnight low tonight, low to mid 70s. Tomorrow, the high is expected to reach about 103. Southwest wind 10 to 20 miles per hour. Sunday, high temperature upper 90s. 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
17: In his second letter to the Corinthians, the Apostle Paul wrote, "Where the Spirit of the Lord is, there is freedom." Well, freedom and liberty were pressing needs felt by the leaders of the 13 American colonies 250 years ago. They had a deep faith in God and decided to take a stand against the mightiest empire in the world when they signed the Declaration of Independence. We'll hear more today on Focus on the Family with Jim Daly. I'm John Fuller, and Jim, many people are obviously planning time together as family and friends as we celebrate the 250th. I wonder, though, how many Americans really understand the significant events that led up to this very special holiday.
15: Well, I'm hopeful that many of us do, but we're so blessed to be living at this time in history where we can celebrate and enjoy the freedoms that we have. And I really do hope every one of us will take time this weekend to have fun with your family and express your love for each other. Those are important things to do, but it's also important to reflect on the great price that was paid for our freedom, because back in 1776, the founding fathers of this nation were literally putting their lives on the line. To the British, the Declaration of Independence was an act of treason, and the original signers kept their name secret because otherwise they would have been killed. Those were the stakes at the time, and today we want to help you get a sense of the courage and sacrifice and profound faith that many of our founding fathers had. That's why we have a dramatic episode from our Adventures in Odyssey team that we'd love to share with you today, and I think you're really going to enjoy it.
17: You know, Adventures in Odyssey, of course, the audio drama series that we've been producing since 1987. It provides wonderful creative stories that feature faith and life lessons for children and for many adults as well. And we have more than 1,000 Adventures in Odyssey episodes, and we have a big new thing coming up in early

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0: Ricky File, and this is a program I call Keys to Kingdom Living. Thank you so very much for tuning in here today. I hope you've been listening throughout the week because it's a continuation of the teaching that we were teaching at the beginning of the week. I'm using as a textbook for this program a book titled God's Plan for Man, written by Finis Dake. Right now we're in lesson 19 on the subject of grace and the dispensation of grace. Some of the things we're talking about right now from this lesson are things that need to be spoken today for sure. And Brother Dake, if he had written this morning, it couldn't have been more timely and more relevant than what we need right now. Because we're living in a time when there are many people who are magnifying the grace of God above everything else in the program of God to the point of ignoring God's justice, ignoring repentance, even to the point in some cases of teaching that you should not repent. You think I'm kidding, but I'm not, because I've listened very closely to what some of these people are saying. And they've actually said things like that, that you should not repent. There's one that comes to mind right now that actually teaches that the book of 1 John was not written to Christians, because that's a book where he talks about confessing your sins, dealing with your sins, you see. And so he says that wasn't written to Christians. Well, I can tell you right now, anytime you're going to take a book in the Bible and say that that shouldn't be in the Bible, or that that wasn't written for us or to us, especially in the New Testament, you're in error already. I can tell you right there, before you even go on into your teaching, that that's error for you to say, now this shouldn't be in your Bible. I've heard people say that about the book of Hebrews, because they believe in an unconditional eternal security, once saved, always saved, no matter what. And since that's not taught in the book of Hebrews, they've even gone to that point of saying, well, some say that even the book of Hebrews shouldn't be in the Bible. That is baloney. That's bunk. That's canard. All of the books that are in the Bible should be in the Bible. And it's not our prerogative to make a decision that some ought not to be there. There are some that even say that anything Jesus taught before the resurrection is to be thrown out. That doesn't apply either. So when you get through, there's not hardly anything that applies, except there are a few pet verses about grace. And that is sad that people would do these things, but this is what's happening. And some of those things I just mentioned to you are things that are being taught by some well-known people, not by some little fellow that went in the ministry last night and he's started him up a little church where he has two or three people and he started teaching. I'm not talking about somebody like that. I'm talking about somebody that has an established ministry with, in some cases, thousands of people listening to them. And they're teaching this perverted stuff about grace. Now, grace is a mighty a wonderful subject, and grace is staggering. It's mind-boggling to think about the magnitude of the grace of God. But to magnify it above God's justice and God's conditions for having His grace operating your life is just flat-out wrong. That's error. It's gross error. It's gross error. When a person, I'm reading now from Dake's book on page 338, when a person realizes that he is a sinner, that God's grace is greater than his sins, that he has no merits of his own to earn favor with God, and that if he comes to God meeting the requirements of reconciliation, he becomes immediately a recipient of God's grace. If God withheld his grace from a penitent sinner because one was a sinner, then no person could be saved. You see, if sin lessened the grace of God to a penitent sinner, then no person could be blessed, because sin would be greater than grace. And and sin would not permit grace to be manifest. If blessings were earned by works, then they would not come by grace. But you've got to have the grace of God to be saved and to be blessed. But you can cause those things not to happen to you. You can keep yourself from getting saved if you don't come to Christ and submit to the Lordship of Christ so that you might receive His grace. And after having come to Christ, you still have to submit to His Lordship to keep the grace of God operating in your life. It is true that God is not under obligation to save sinners because of some human merit. But it is true that God of His own accord and because of grace obligated Himself to pay the debt of sin for man. That's good. Since God has accepted of His own free choice the undertaking of paying man's debt, He is now under obligation to man to give to each one the same freedom of choice in accepting the cancellation of the debt. God is under obligation now to save all who accept the work of Christ. God cannot, in any one case, refuse to manifest His grace to any sinner that accepts the work of Christ for him. I remember years ago, there was a man in our community that it came to light that he was a molester of boys, little boys. And that's horrible. That is a horrible sin. That is as much greater than getting ticked off and popping off within your own car where nobody even hears you at the driver that was in front of you that cut you off. And I'm not talking about cussing. That's bad. But if you just say, "Hey, man, what is your problem?" And you're the only one that heard that. The driver you're speaking to didn't even hear you say that. That's not nearly as great a sin as molesting little boys. Everybody that's got any sense knows that. You hear people all the time say, all sin is big sin and no sin is smaller than any sin. It's all big sin to God. Well, that's not exactly true. If it was, Jesus wouldn't have said what He did when He said to some, "It will be more tolerable in the day of judgment for Sodom and Gomorrah than for you." And then the Bible said, Jesus again was the speaker, said it, "To whom much is given, much is required." So there are degrees of sin, and that is a horrible sin to molest little boys. It is. But this guy, he repented. He asked God to forgive him. He surrendered his life to Jesus. But there were still a lot of people that didn't want to have anything to do with him. And some even were a little bit ticked at me for extending a hand of kindness to him and trying to help him. They were not happy with me for doing that because they knew this guy and they were so disgusted with him, and it just didn't sit well with them for me to be so kind and to reach out to him. Well, is God's grace great enough to forgive somebody of that? Yes. Yes. Yes. God cannot refuse to manifest His grace to somebody that is truly repentant. God is not under obligation to bless any sinner that refuses and rejects the offer of God. Neither is God under any obligation, by the way, to bless anybody that puts on a front, tries to make people think they're repenting when they're really not. But anyway, the choice is left up to each person, not to any further choice of God. God's already made His choice. He's already paid the price. And by the way, there are some today teaching this hyper-grace stuff that teach that all of your sins, past, present, and future, have already been forgiven. And they'll say, you weren't born until many years after the cross, but your sins were already forgiven before you even came to Christ. Well, there's error in that, pretty serious error, because it is true that the price was paid. The price was paid legally legally your sins were forgiven, but you've got to have an experiential part to this program. So if you want to call it God's program of God's salvation, there's got to be an experiential part where you actually surrender to Jesus, where you actually repent, turn away from that sin and turn to God. If you don't, then your future sins are not forgiven. They are not. There's not a verse anywhere in the Bible that says that your future sins have been forgiven. There's verses in the Bible that talks about your old sins being purged, your old sins. But if you commit new sins after you have come to Christ and your old sins have been purged, then you've got to deal with that. You've got to take care of that. You've got to put that under the blood. You've got to repent. For people to teach that there's no more repentance now that you've come to Christ one time, that is to teach people a damnable doctrine. A damnable doctrine. It is. So, God has made his choice. The debt has been paid, but you've got to surrender to the lordship of Jesus. And you've got to continually do that throughout your life. God is obligated to give the full benefits for which Christ died to those who submit themselves to the grace of God. Have you submitted to the grace of God? You see, the hyper-grace people, they don't talk about that part, about you having to submit to the grace of God because, well, you know, you're teaching people works. Well, let me read this last paragraph. It's not the last paragraph in the book or on this subject, but it's the last paragraph I'll have time for today. He says, Brother Dake says, naturally, men are saved by grace, but not without the free and voluntary choice of acceptance of the work of Christ and proper confession of sins to God and faith in the blood of Christ. All the grace of God in existence could not save one soul if that soul refused the merits of that grace. Thus, in the final analysis, man governs his personal salvation by his power of free choice. Salvation is naturally the work of God for man. But God cannot save man without his free consent and cooperation with God from the new birth to the grave. So the idea that man's salvation depends only, and he put that in all caps, and that's what people are teaching today, erroneously, the idea that God's salvation depends only on the grace of God and on grace alone, and that it is the work of God only and the work of God alone is false. That is false teaching. If it all depended only and alone upon God to save all sinners and they had nothing to do to get saved, then all would be saved alike by God because salvation of all men is his desire. If it were left up to God alone, then he would be under moral obligation to save everybody regardless of their consent. Otherwise, he would be a respecter of persons. There's actually one guy that teaches that stuff. And boy, am I ever tempted to call his name. But thankfully, the clock says my time is gone, so I'll get by without calling his name. But sometimes we may have to do that. We may have to call people's names to let you know where some of this erroneous teaching is coming from. This is great sound teaching from Dake, and it's in that book. Hey, I don't have time to tell you how to get the book. You'll have to listen next week if you don't already know how to get in touch with us. That's it for now. God bless you, everybody.
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0: to having this conviction where you're convicted of sins.
1: Yeah.
0: See, now how do you really have his law in your heart and you don't really care what the law says? Here's what the word says. I don't want to hear that. I've heard the word. Whoa, I thought his word was in your heart. What that should do is cause you say, amen, brother, I received that. That should confirm what's on the inside. If you're a new covenant, New Testament, Testament, covenant are interchangeable words. A new covenant Christian. That's what you are. That's the way into the kingdom now. Through the new and living way. In fact, we're about to read that. This is the covenant. The Holy Spirit is speaking this. That I will make with them after those days, says the Lord. I will put my laws into their hearts and in their minds I will write them. Let me say this. You're responsible for what stays on your mind. You're not responsible for every thought that comes into your mind. You're responsible for every thought that stays in your mind. A thought comes into your mind, it might be a wile from the devil, a fiery dart. And you got to know that the weapons of our warfare are mighty through God to the pulling down of strongholds. That's a thought process. So you, and then what do? You get passionate about saying, no, wait a minute. That thought is trying to exalt itself against God. And so I'm not going to let that. I'm going to take that captive. I'm going to trap that wrong thought. And I'm going to bring it into subjection of Christ. Yes. This is Christianity. This is where the rubber meets the road of how you live your Christian life. And don't sit here and let the devil punk you out because you say, oh, I had a terrible thought. I can't believe I would have that thought. I can't believe it either. No one can believe it. Here's the thing. That came from the devil. But if you keep thinking on it, it goes from it's the devil's fault to now it's your fault. See, there are no victims in the kingdom. There's no victims in the kingdom. Well, I can't help it. Yes, you can. It's your reasonable service to renew your mind. So you have to attack every unrenewed thought. If it's unrenewed, you have to attack it. Not pitch your tent there in an unrenewed way of thinking and say, God's good with it. He loves me. God does love you. See, that's the truth. God does love you. But that partial truth can equal an entire lie. God loves me. God loves me. God loves Adolf Hitler. He's getting his just reward right now. And it's eternal. And it's, I'm telling you, it's rough. If you really saw it the way he is, well, he murdered him. I understand. But this is eternity. He chose to do that in this life. And so through eternity. And God's sacrifice had happened before he was ever born, just like in my life. And several years back. 20 years ago now, just about, is when I went through this and dealt with this, where I was like, I was getting caught up with this, and my witness to people was, Jesus loves you. Y'all have heard these stories. I won't rehash all of that. But telling people right here at Tootin' Totem in Amarillo, Jesus loves you. The guy with the 24-pack Keystone Light said, thank you. Going to have a big drunken party. Now, with me, well-meaning in nature, telling him Jesus loves him while he's going to sin. No conviction of that. Did I just make twice the son of hell? I don't know. I hope not. It's the kind of things that keep you up at night. My Lord sent a laborer to preach straight to him. You know, but as I'm seeking the Lord, and I'll say this, there are some people that need to hear, God loves you. Jesus loves you. So you don't just blanket say, nobody needs to hear that. I mean, come on. There are people that have, they've been in battles, they've been dealing with all kinds of stuff. They need to hear that Jesus does love them. So you don't just exonate that. That's not what I'm trying to say. But in that particular incident, to that particular guy, see, Jesus loves you. Thank you. That showed you the typical response in this American culture to that overall message. And I'm just going to tell you, the church for the last two decades has pretty much been drowned in the love of God. Right. He loves you. He loves you. He loves you. Oh, he loves you. In fact, we say he's reckless about his love. I don't believe he's reckless. I believe he knew exactly what he was doing. But he loves you. He loves you. He loves you. He loves you. And that's led some people to think he accepts you. He accepts you. He accepts you. He accepts you. But if he loved Adolf Hitler and Adolf Hitler's in hell, I don't want that result. So him just loving me and paying the price wasn't enough. I've got to take what's mine, which is salvation from hell eternal. Yes, salvation from the bondage of sin, where now I count myself dead to sin. Oh, you're saying you've never sinned? That's not what I said. I'm dead to it. And if I have, I'm quick to confess it. And say, Lord Jesus, you said in 1 John 1:9 that if I would confess, say what you say about this sin. I wouldn't give my excuses. I would say it's sin and I fess up to you, Lord. It's wrong and I turn from it. You said you would cleanse me from all unrighteousness. Praise God. People say, well, so your whole salvation depends on you confessing. No, you're perverting the word of God. That is a great tool for every Christian to have because you're going to blow it at some point. You live in a flesh suit. All have sinned. Now, listen, that's not an excuse to go live in sin. He's delivered you from it. Well, I'm here to tell you some good news. That in this new covenant, now you should be able to self-regulate because you have the law written on your heart. Are you listening to me? See, I should not be afraid to commit adultery because of what this woman will think or what just God will think. I'm concerned about both. Let me know. I'll tell you that. But I should be concerned with why would that even be allowed in my heart? Yeah. See, way upstream, I should be convicted by even looking according to Jesus. Because what did he say in the book of Matthew? You've heard it said, you shall not commit adultery. He said, but I say, whoever looks upon a woman... By the way, somebody had told me one time years ago, well, see, it's just men looking at women. Don't matter about what women. I said, now, how can you go and mess up the scripture like that? It's for anybody. You look at someone you're not married to and lust. And then people are on the other hand. Well, I had a bad thought. Yeah. Well, did you take it? You got to take it captive. You say, no. Have you ever told your mind no? You have to tell your mind no. If you don't do anything else out loud, you say no. Just like you do to pain, just like you do to a ravaging dog trying to get in your backyard. You say no, no. Everybody say no. See, you don't have to put up with this. But don't act like now, oh, I'm a victim. I just can't help it. Somebody did something to me years ago. That's why I'm doing what I'm doing. That is humanist thinking. You can't get free from sin by being a humanist. Only by thinking according to the word of God. Wow, I'm not getting far tonight, but yet I'm getting somewhere still in the spirit. I hope that you're tracking with me. I'm dealing with some things I don't always deal with to help you so you understand God has been so good to us. But Jesus is not a minister of sin where now you just receive this automatic forgiveness no matter what I do, doesn't matter, because we read that scripture that he saved us. Oh, he saved us. There's a scripture in Hebrews that says he saves to the uttermost. I heard a guy on radio preaching one night saying that means no matter what I do now, I'm saved. I said, that's not what it means. It means no matter what you've done, he can forgive it if you'll repent. You'll save to the uttermost. Doesn't mean no matter what you do now, it's all good because Jesus saved me. You got to think these things through. And this is touching on a doctrine that's been debatable in church for years and centuries, actually, for about 2,000 years. People, you know, want to argue. Once you're saved, you're always saved. That's what, the proper term is unconditional eternal security. There's no such thing. There's no such thing as you're unconditionally saved because you prayed a prayer. You have to endure to the end to be saved. And every single person in all my life that's ever been able to put feelings aside, and let's just talk scripture, let's just get the scripture out, I lose them on verse 1 so far. But not too many people talk, they get all real hurt and just, well, we'll just agree to disagree. Fine, but the Bible still says what it says, if whether you agree with it or not. I mean, that's what the Bible. So here's why did Jesus say, he that endures to the end will be saved if there, all you do is pray a prayer and then you're saved? Why Matthew 10:22 say, you must endure to the end in red letters? Why? Well, you're trying to talk people out of their salvation. No, I'm trying to warn you, you got to walk this out to the end and never give up. This thing about you just walking down the street, oh, I lost my salvation. Now, I just told you, if you sin, what you do to activate Jesus as your advocate, you got to confess him. I tell you, it's so amazing to me. I go for the first time ever to Nigeria, as you know, and I'm riding in this van, and you think, I hear people all the time complain about roads. I know one of the guys running for city office or something made a commercial about driving and boom, boom, boom, all these potholes. I'm like, Bro, go to Nigeria for a day, man. I thought everything was bigger in Texas till I went to Nigeria. And I found out potholes are not bigger in Texas. We're in this van. It's hot. Dr. Ben, I love him. Bless him. He's African. I mean, it's 91. He's wearing a sweater. I'm over here. I said, Pastor Ben, you're wearing a sweater? He goes, yeah, it's a little chilly today. We go to a restaurant and they have a fan. I'm like, thank God they have a fan. He's like, yeah, you sit there. He goes, clear the other end. He wants nothing to do with the fan. That's when it's 95 or so. I'm like, let me just, please, fan. He's like, get that away from me. All right, so it's hot. He likes it hot. That's my point. We're in this van. A whole bunch of people crowded. We're bouncing around. You know, yeah, I love it. You ever been on a flight when y'all hear a little turbulence? See all the heads just, all of them all in single course. All, it's almost like a choir director. All right, left. It's so amazing. It's what was happening in the van. We're bouncing around. Heads going everywhere. Pastor Sam Jones, who's been here, you know, he said, Pastor Ben, tell Pastor Jeremy how you test your men, because you know he oversees 30-something churches. How do you test your leaders? He's like, well, Pastor Jeremy, he's real quiet, so I'm over here like bouncing around and saying, no, sorry, my hair's missing. We're just bouncing on. I mean, literally, I'm like, what's he trying to say? And I'm telling you, his statement impacted my life. It really did. I think about it all the time. He said, I know I can't trust someone to lead if they won't acknowledge to me when they've blown it. And I was like, ooh, that's cool. Are we there yet? You know, like a bobblehead doll. He said, if a man will tell me, Pastor, I messed up in this. I'm sorry. I repent. I have no excuse. I will do better. He said, that's a man I can trust. I said, you just helped me navigate a situation I'm in right now. Praise God, where I know now exactly what you're saying is true. Well, now as time has passed, the other day I was thinking about that. That's actually how the Lord is. If you'll confess your sins, he's faithful and just to forgive you. If you won't admit you blew it, you're still in unrighteousness. Yeah, he paid the price so that you'd be forgiven. I'm telling you how to take what's yours.
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0: recovering from past commercial whaling throughout Brazilian waters, growing from about 2,000 to 35,000 in the last 40 years. The Humpback Whale Project says a pause was issued in 1983, setting the tone for decades of basic quiet and solitude within the industry. Now, between June and November, these giant creatures migrate through Brazilian waters, helping to boost tourism. Jason Walker reporting.
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0: In the Bible, there is overwhelming evidence that God desires for you to live a blessed life with more than enough. He wants you to be able to give to every good work. He does not want you to just barely get by and live a mediocre life. You are called even to be the lender and not have need of borrowing. You are to be the head and not the tail. If you will make sowing your lifestyle, you'll always be a candidate for supernatural increase. Just sowing now and then or here and there is not a lifestyle. There's a big difference between someone who sometimes sows and someone who is a sower. You see, a sower is someone that sows, not occasionally, not just when it's convenient. It's a lifestyle. Well, I wanted to say those things to be an encouragement to you. In 2 Corinthians chapter 9, the last part of verse 6 and the first part of verse 7, catch this. He which soweth bountifully shall reap also bountifully every man according as he purposeth in his heart. Have you purposed in your heart to be a bountiful reaper? You will give in accordance with the decision that you have made, the purpose in your heart to reap. God mostly lets you determine what you will sow. At times, God will impress upon you to give a certain amount or a special gift at a special time. But more often than not, it's up to you to choose where you will give and how generous you will give. Let that be a word of exhortation and encouragement to you today.
1: Okay, here's one for you. Who commanded the British forces during the Revolution?
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3: That's easy. General Charles Cornwallis.
4: Oh, boy, he sure got that. How do you know all that stuff, Irwin?
3: Oh, I love the Revolutionary War. There were so many great heroes like Washington and Adams and Nathan Hale. It's my favorite period in history.
1: Oh, speaking of Franklin, that reminds me. I have a book about him for you, Irwin. It's a big, thick one, too. I found it in a sale downtown.
3: Really? Where is it?
1: It's on one of the shelves in the Bible room. I didn't want any of the kids to handle it before you got to it.
3: Great!
4: Look at him go. You'd think he was looking for buried treasure or something.
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this is Dinophile. And in John 8, verse 31, then Jesus said to those Jews who believed him, if you abide in my word, you are my disciples indeed, and you shall know the truth, and the truth shall make you free. Well, we are celebrating this country's 250th date of becoming a nation. And this is something that we need to consider, that the only way that we can be free is through knowing the Word of God, knowing the truth. And that truth is what will make us free. And you know, our country was founded on men who had this insight and this revelation of God. And so they wanted to find this country, establish this country upon the truth of God's word. And we should be eternally grateful for that. There's been no other country that has been as blessed as America because of our founding fathers who wanted to please God. And so we've seen a lot of things happen in our country, and evil things, of course. But overall, we have been so blessed as a nation. And we need to recognize that. We need to recognize that it's only if the Lord God is our God that we're going to be blessed. And so the answer for you and me, whether it's an individual, whether it's a city, a state, a nation, is looking unto God. That is the only true freedom. And so let's dedicate ourselves today afresh and anew that, Lord, we want to follow after you. Now, I want to share with you a scripture that in a prayer. I'm going to pray. And I pray in the name of Jesus that he would grant unto our nation and unto the believers in this nation that we would all come to ourselves or to the knowledge of the truth and turn from any and every evil way, that our hearts would seek you, Father God, and give us boldness to speak your word, that signs and wonders would be done by the name of Jesus. We pray that the light of your word would go out over our nation through your people, so that others will see the error of their ways and turn to you. We pray that in Jesus' name. This is the only hope we have in America, is returning to the Lord God. And see, that is the truth. Jesus is the way. He's the truth. And so when we look to him and we align ourselves up with his truth, that's where true freedom comes. The Lord has preserved this nation for all these years when many times we did not deserve it. But the Lord's mercy and his grace has been upon our nation. So let us acknowledge him today and tomorrow. Let us be in respect of the Lord God Almighty. Till next time, get into the Word and let the Word get in you.

0: Philip was filled with the Holy Spirit and listening for everything God was saying to him. God was speaking and sent an angel to Philip with instruction to go south toward Gaza. He went immediately. He saw an Ethiopian eunuch with high-ranking authority over the queen's treasury. He was returning home from Jerusalem where he had gone to worship. Holy Spirit directed Philip to go to him. Philip ran on foot and caught up with a chariot and overtook it so that he could talk to the Ethiopian. It was miraculous that he caught the chariot. He saw the man was reading from Isaiah about the lamb being led to the slaughter and asked if he understood the passage. The man invited Philip onto the chariot to learn, and Philip taught him about Jesus, and he believed and wanted to be baptized. Philip said, "If you believe with all your heart, you may." He said, "I believe that Jesus Christ is the Son of God." So Philip baptized him at that moment. Do you know God wants to work miraculously through you today? I'm Leah Fort. 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
1: 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As you celebrate this 4th of July weekend, I hope you get time to slow down and relax. 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As you do, remember that even these things are the fruits of freedom, the benefits of a stable government, civilizational order. For 250 years, a quarter of a millennium now, our nation has benefited from these gifts. Yes, there's plenty to be concerned about as we look at the health of our nation in recent days. We are, and this is not hyperbole, more polarized than the upheavals I lived through in the late 60s and early 1970s. We have a lot of work to do. And yet, and I really believe this, we have a lot to be thankful for. America is still, as my old friend Bill Bennett has said, the last best hope. On behalf of Salem Media, have a great 4th of July. I'm Hugh Hewitt.
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1: Today is Friday, July 3rd. Let's take a look at the weather. The high temperature in Amarillo yesterday was 91 degrees. Today, the high is expected to be right at 100 degrees. South wind 10 to 20 miles per hour. Overnight low tonight, low to mid 70s. Tomorrow, the high is expected to reach about 103. Southwest wind 10 to 20 miles per hour. Sunday, high temperature upper 90s.
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3: SRN News, I'm Bob Agnew in Washington. Festivities marking the 250th anniversary of American independence ramping up across the U.S. Visiting the National Mall here in Washington, Chad George paying a visit from Columbus, Ohio. He says the birthday is something to celebrate.
4: Brought the family here for the 250th anniversary of the greatest country in the world. A lot of division in the world, but the reality is, as you've seen with the World Cup going on, we have the greatest country in the world, and you need to get out and enjoy it, which is why we're here right now.
3: And President Donald Trump heading to South Dakota for a speech and fireworks at Mount Rushmore tonight, and tomorrow he will actually be speaking on the National Mall. And Donna Warner reports on a heat wave smothering the eastern part of the country.
5: It's a hot July 4th holiday weekend as the eastern part of the U.S. suffers through a heat wave. New York and Boston already hit 100 degrees Thursday. At Boston's Franklin Park Zoo, Dr. Malou Selly says they're giving the animals what they need.
6: Some animals have very comfortable air-conditioned areas.
5: And in the southeast, Ray Dawson in Marietta, Georgia, is taking refuge at a cooling center as he deals with homelessness.
3: That is Donna Warder reporting. A pioneering electric vehicle manufacturer's sales now shifting into high gear. More on that from correspondent Rich Thomason.
7: Tesla sales accelerated over the past 3 months. The EV maker sold 25% more vehicles than in the same period 1 year ago, delivering 480,126 cars. Brisk sales in Europe accounting for a good share of the increase. Any lingering protests over Elon Musk's political activities, his ties to the Trump administration, appear to have evaporated. Rich Thomason reporting.
3: And this is SRN News.
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3: In the final segment of our SRN News special series titled Faith and Freedom, we hear today from Secretary of State Marco Rubio. The Florida Republican is a student of history, and here he looks back at a dangerous crossroads facing our founding fathers back in the year 1776.
10: The founders were not naive men. They knew their lives were on the line. That was the premise of Benjamin Franklin's dark joke after signing the Declaration of Independence, where he said, "We must indeed all hang together, or most assuredly, we shall all hang separately." But with the dark storm clouds of war looming on the horizon, They did what Christians have always done. Across place and time for 2,000 years, they turned their eyes to heaven and placed their fate in the hands of God.
3: Secretary Rubio's words and all of the others we've heard in our series will form the backdrop for this weekend's celebrations all across the nation of America's 250th birthday. And this is SRN News. Iran is preparing for the days-long funeral of the late Supreme Leader Ayatollah Ali Khamenei. More from correspondent Bernie Bennett.
11: Banners across Tehran urged the public to rise up in support of the Islamic Republic after the devastating war that killed the 86-year-old cleric. The country's theocracy hopes to see millions flood the streets of the capital beginning Saturday in scenes reminiscent of the burial of the late Supreme Leader Ayatollah Ruhollah Khomeini.

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death, where is your victory? O death, where is your sting? Thanks be to God, who gives us the victory through our Lord Jesus Christ. My presence shall go with you, and I will give you rest. The upright will dwell in thy presence. The Lord is with you when you are with him, and if you seek him, he will let you find him. The Lord is the one who goes ahead of you. He will be with you. He will not fail or forsake you. Do not fear or be dismayed. And be sure of this, that I am with you always, even to the end of the world. I am the vine. You are the branches. He who abides in me, and I in him, he bears much fruit. For apart from me, you can do nothing. The Lord has set apart the godly man for himself. The Lord loves the righteous. Look, I have been standing at the door, and I am constantly knocking. If anyone hears me calling and opens the door, I will come in and fellowship with him, and he with me. The Lord God is a sun and a shield. The Lord will give grace and glory. No good thing will he withhold from them that walk uprightly. For as many as are led by the Spirit of God, they are the sons of God. If you abide in me,

things work together for good, to them that love God, to them who are called according to his purpose. Yes, the Lord hears the good man when he calls to him for help and saves him out of all of his troubles. Be delighted with the Lord, then he will give you all your heart's desires. Call upon me in the day of trouble. I shall rescue you, and you will honor me. As for me, I will call upon God, and the Lord shall save me. Evening and morning and at noon will I pray and cry aloud, and he shall hear my voice. In the day of my trouble, I shall call upon thee, for thou wilt answer me. Ask, and it shall be given you. Seek, and you shall find. Knock, and it shall be opened to you. It shall come to pass that before they call, I will answer. And while they are yet speaking, I will hear. Call to me, and I will answer you, and I will tell you great and mighty things which you do not know. Yes, ask anything using my name, and I will do it. He shall call upon me, and I will answer him. I will be with him in trouble. I will deliver him and honor him. Whatsoever we ask, we receive of him, because we keep his commandments and do those things that are pleasing in his sight. Again I say unto you, that if two of you shall agree on earth as touching anything that they shall ask, it shall be done for them of my Father which is in heaven. If my people, which are called by my name, shall humble themselves and pray and seek my face and turn from their wicked ways, then will I hear from heaven and will forgive their sin and will heal their land. And everything you ask in prayer, believing, you shall receive. Everyone who asks receives, and he who seeks finds, and to him who knocks it shall be opened. This is the confidence which we have before him, that if we ask anything according to his will, he hears us. And if we know that he hears us in whatever we ask, we know that we have the requests which we have asked from him. Since he did not spare even his own son for us, but gave him up for us all, won't he also surely give us everything else? Commit your way to the Lord. Trust also in him, and he will do it. He is a rewarder of them that diligently seek him. But the Lord is faithful, and he will strengthen and protect you from the evil one. My Father, who has given them to me, is greater than all, and no one is able to snatch them out of the Father's hand. Confident of this very thing, that he which hath begun a good work in you will perform it until the day of Jesus Christ. I am persuaded that neither death, nor life, nor angels, nor principalities, nor powers, nor things present, nor things to come, nor height, nor depth, nor any other creature shall be able to separate us from the love of God, which is in Christ Jesus our Lord.
I should say, my foot has slipped. Thy loving kindness, O Lord, will hold me up. Unto him that is able to keep you from falling and to present you faultless before his presence with his glory, with exceeding joy. No one who has become part of God's family makes a practice of sinning. For Christ, God's Son, holds him securely, and the devil cannot get his hands on him. God himself shall be with them and be their God. You shall be my people, and I will be your God. I will be their God, and they shall be my people. God is not ashamed to be called their God, for he has made a heavenly city for them. He shall feed his flock like a shepherd. He shall gather the lambs in his arm and carry them in his bosom, and shall gently lead those that are with young. Though I am surrounded by troubles, you will bring me safely through them. You will clench your fist against my angry enemies. Your power will save me. The angel of the Lord encamps around those who fear him and rescues them. I have set the Lord always before me, because he is at my right hand. I shall not be moved. He is always watching, never sleeping. Jehovah himself is caring for you. You are my hiding place from every storm of life. You even keep me from getting into trouble. You surround me with songs of victory. Not by might, nor by power, but by my spirit, says the Lord of hosts. But as many as received him, to them he gave the right to become children of God, even to those who believe in his name. They that wait upon the Lord shall renew their strength. They shall mount up with wings as eagles. They shall run and not be weary, and they shall walk and not faint. And he said unto me, my grace is sufficient for thee, for my strength is made perfect in weakness. So use every piece of God's armor to resist the enemy whenever he attacks, and when it is all over, you will still be standing up. Do not fear, for I am with you. Do not anxiously look about you, for I am your God. I will strengthen you. Surely I will help you. Surely I will uphold you with my righteous right hand. For God is at work within you, helping you want to obey him, and then helping you do what he wants. I can do all things through him who strengthens me. The righteous shall move onward and forward. Those with pure hearts shall become stronger and stronger. I will lift up my eyes to the mountains. From whence shall my help come? My help comes from the Lord, who made heaven and earth. Truly, truly I say to you, he who believes in me, the works that I do shall he do also, and greater works than these shall he do, because I go to the Father. Whatever you ask in my name, that will I do, that the Father may be glorified in the Son. Yes, ask anything using my name, and I will do it. Now to him who is able to do exceedingly, abundantly, beyond all that we ask or think, according to the power that works.
works within us. If you had faith, even as small as a tiny mustard seed, nothing would be impossible. If two of you shall agree on earth as touching anything that they shall ask, it shall be done for them of my Father, which is in heaven. We have come to know and have believed the love which God has for us. God is love, and the one who abides in love abides in God, and God abides in him. If you keep my commandments, you will abide in my love, just as I have kept my Father's commandments and abide in his love. Hatred stirs old quarrels, but love overlooks insults. Beloved, let us love one another, for love is from God, and everyone who loves is born of God and knows God. Nor height, nor depth, nor any other created thing shall be able to separate us from the love of God, which is in Christ Jesus our Lord. Though we have never yet seen God, when we love each other, God lives in us, and his love within us grows ever stronger. We need have no fear of someone who loves us perfectly. His perfect love for us eliminates all dread of what he might do to us. If we are afraid, it is for fear of what he might do to us, and shows that we are not fully convinced that he really loves us. There are three things that remain: faith, hope, and love. And the greatest of these is love. That Christ will be more and more at home in your hearts, living within you as you trust in him. May your roots go down deep into the soil of God's marvelous love. And may you be able to feel and understand, as all God's children should, how long and wide, how deep and how high his love really is, and to experience this love for yourselves, though it is so great that you will never see the end of it or fully know or understand it. And so at last, you will be filled up with God himself. The righteous shall flourish like the palm tree. He shall grow like a cedar in Lebanon. The path of the righteous is like the light of dawn that shines brighter and brighter until the full day. For I am confident of this very thing, that he who began a good work in you will perfect it until the day of Christ Jesus. My prayer for you is that you will overflow more and more with love for others, and at the same time keep on growing in spiritual knowledge and insight. For I want you always to see clearly the difference between right and wrong, and to be inwardly clean, no one being able to criticize you from now until our Lord returns. If the Son sets you free, you will indeed be free. You will know the truth, and the truth will set you free. For the power of the life-giving Spirit, and this power is mine through Christ Jesus, has freed me from the vicious circle of sin and death. Now the Lord is that Spirit, and where the Spirit of the Lord is, there is liberty. Thou shalt break the yoke of their burden, and the staff of their shoulders, the rod of their oppressor. Now you are free from the power of sin and are slaves of God, and his benefits to you include holiness and everlasting life.
has sent me to comfort the brokenhearted, to announce liberty to the captives, and to open the eyes of the blind. The fruit of the Spirit is love, joy, peace, long-suffering, gentleness, goodness, faith, meekness, temperance. Now the just shall live by faith. You can never please God without faith, without depending on Him. Anyone who wants to come to God must believe that there is a God and that He rewards those who sincerely look for Him. Knowing that the testing of your faith produces endurance. These trials are only to test your faith, to see whether or not it is strong and pure. It is being tested as fire tests gold and purifies it. And your faith is far more precious to God than mere gold. So if your faith remains strong after being tried in the test tube of fiery trials, it will bring you much praise and glory and honor on the day of His return. The man who finds life will find it through trusting God. In every battle, you will need faith as your shield to stop the fiery arrows aimed at you by Satan. Believe on the Lord Jesus, and you will be saved, and your entire household. Blessed are they that have not seen, and yet have believed. You haven't tried this before, but begin now. Ask using my name, and you will receive, and your cup of joy will overflow. Whatsoever we ask, we receive of Him, because we keep His commandments and do those things that are pleasing in His sight. This is the confidence which we have before Him, that if we ask anything according to His will, He hears us. And if we know that He hears us in whatever we ask, we know that we have the requests which we have asked from Him. Fight on for God. Hold tightly to the eternal life which God has given you, and which you have confessed with such a ringing confession before many witnesses. O Lord, you alone are my hope. I've trusted you from childhood. Everyone who has his hope fixed on Him purifies himself just as He is pure. The Lord shall help them and deliver them. He shall deliver them from the wicked and save them because they trust in Him. O my soul, don't be discouraged. Don't be upset. Expect God to act, for I know that I shall again have plenty of reason to praise Him for all that He will do. He is my help. He is my God. Be strong, and let your heart take courage, all you who hope in the Lord. I know whom I have believed, and am persuaded that He is able to keep that which I have committed unto Him against that day. Take my yoke upon you and learn of me, for I am gentle and humble in heart, and you shall find rest for your souls. Fear not, for I am with you. Do not be dismayed. I am your God. I will strengthen you. I will help you. I will uphold you with my victorious right hand. Ask, and you will be given what you ask for. Seek, and you will find. Knock, and the door will be opened for
everyone who asks receives, anyone who seeks finds. If only you will knock, the door will open. The effective prayer of a righteous man can accomplish much. Faithful is he who calls you, and he will also bring it to pass. He shall not be afraid of the evil tidings. His heart is fixed, trusting in the Lord. The Lord is not slow about his promises, as some count slowness, but is patient toward you, not wishing for any to perish, but for all to come to repentance. For the Lord God is a sun and shield. The Lord will give grace and glory. No good thing will he withhold from them that walk uprightly. The eyes of the Lord are upon the righteous, and his ears are open to their cry. Do not seek what you shall eat or what you shall drink, and do not keep worrying, but seek for his kingdom, and these things shall be added to you. Experience God's peace, which is far more wonderful than the human mind can understand. His peace will keep your thoughts and your hearts quiet and at rest as you trust in Christ Jesus. The work of righteousness shall be peace, and the effect of righteousness, quietness and assurance forever. He will speak peace unto his people and to his saints. Peace I leave with you. My peace I give to you. Not as the world gives, do I give to you. Come to me, all who are weary and heavy laden, and I will give you rest. The Lord will give strength unto his people. His people with peace. For God has not given us a spirit of timidity, but of power and love and discipline. Great peace are they which love thy law, and nothing shall offend them. He will keep in perfect peace all those who trust in him, whose thoughts turn often to the Lord. Surely goodness and mercy shall follow me all the days of my life, and I will dwell in the house of the Lord forever. You will have courage, because you will have hope. You will take your time and rest in safety. You will lie down unafraid, and many will look to you for help. He will shield you with his wings. They will shelter you. His faithful promises are your armor. No evil will befall you, nor will any plague come near your tent. Don't be afraid, for I am with you. When you lie down, you will not be afraid. When you lie down, your sleep will be sweet. Godliness

grace in every circumstance. There is therefore now no condemnation for those who are in Christ Jesus. In everything you do, put God first, and He will direct you and crown your efforts with success. The steps of good men are directed by the Lord. He delights in each step they take. I will lead them in paths that they have not known. I will make darkness light before them, and crooked things straight. These things will I do unto them, and not forsake them. I will instruct you and teach you in the way which you should go. I will counsel you with my eye upon you. If you leave God's paths and go astray, you will hear a voice behind you say, "No, this is the way. Walk here." Commit your way to the Lord. Trust also in Him, and He will do it. To give light to them that sit in darkness and in the shadow of death, to guide our feet into the way of peace. The meek will He guide in judgment, and the meek will He teach His way. For this is God our God forever and ever. He will be our guide even unto death. You will keep on guiding me all my life with your wisdom and counsel, and afterwards receive me into the glories of heaven. If I take the wings of the dawn, if I dwell in the remotest part of the sea, even there thy hand will lead me, and thy right hand will lay hold of me. He guides me in the paths of righteousness. Sake. For the Lord in His mercy will lead them beside cool waters. He makes me lie down in green pastures. He leads me beside still waters. Thy word is a lamp unto my feet and a light unto my path. We should make plans, counting on God to direct us. The Lord will continually guide you. My God shall supply all your need according to His riches in glory by Christ Jesus. Consider the ravens, for they neither sow nor reap, and they have no storeroom nor barn, and yet God feeds them. How much more valuable you are than the birds. Let Him have all your worries and cares, for He is always thinking about you and watching everything that concerns you. The Lord will give grace and glory. No good thing will He withhold from them that walk uprightly. Your Heavenly Father knows that you need all these things. Until now, you have asked for nothing in my name. Ask, and you will receive, that your joy may be made full. Fear not, little flock, for it is your Father's good pleasure to give you the kingdom. Trust in the Lord instead,

righteous forsaken, nor his seed begging bread. If you hard-hearted, sinful men know how to give good gifts to your children, won't your Father in heaven even more certainly give good gifts to those who ask him for them? But seek for his kingdom, and these things shall be added to you. It is better to have little and to be godly than to own an evil man's wealth. Indeed, the very hairs of your head are all numbered. Do not fear. You are of more value than many sparrows. If then God so clothes the grass, which is today in the field and tomorrow is cast into the oven, how much more will he clothe you? Your Father knows that you need these things. The Lord has been mindful of us. He will bless us. They are like trees along a river bank, bearing luscious fruit each season without fail. Their leaves shall never wither, and all they do shall prosper. They that sow in tears shall reap in joy. The joy of the Lord is your strength. Our heart shall rejoice in him, because we have trusted in his holy name. I will rejoice in the Lord. I will joy in the God of my salvation. The righteous shall be glad in the Lord and shall trust in him, and all the upright in heart shall glory. He heals the brokenhearted, binding up their wounds. These things have I spoken unto you, that my joy might remain in you, and that your joy might be full. You love what is good and hate what is wrong. Therefore God, your God, has given you more gladness than anyone else. You have let me experience the joys of life and the exquisite pleasures of your own eternal presence. You love him, even though you have never seen him. Though not seeing him, you trust him. And even now, you are happy with the inexpressible joy that comes from heaven itself. Let the righteous be glad. Let them exalt before God. Yes, let them rejoice with gladness. You will go out with joy and be led forth with peace. He has given me a new song to sing, of praises to our God. Now many will hear of the glorious things he did for me and stand in awe before the Lord and put their trust in him. If you should suffer for the sake of righteousness, you are blessed. And do not fear their intimidation, and do not be troubled. Happy the man who puts his trust in the Lord. Rejoice all the day, and by thy righteousness they are exalted. You shall rejoice in all the good which the Lord your God has given you and your household. Make everyone rejoice who puts his trust in you. What's more, I am with you and will protect you wherever you go. I will lie down in peace and sleep, for though I am alone, O Lord, you will keep me safe. But all who listen to me shall live in peace and safety, unafraid. The Lord is my light and my salvation. Whom shall I fear? The Lord is the strength of my life. Of whom shall I be afraid? The beloved of the Lord shall dwell in safety by him, and the Lord shall cover him all the day long. For he orders his
say of the Lord, He is my refuge and my fortress, my God, in Him will I trust. I know the one in whom I trust, and I am sure that He is able to safely guard all that I have given Him until the day of His return. Though I walk in the midst of trouble, Thou wilt revive me. Thou wilt stretch forth Thy hand against the wrath of my enemies, and Thy right hand will save me. I will put you in the cleft of the rock and cover you with my hand until I have passed. He who dwells in the shelter of the Most High will abide in the shadow of the Almighty. And who is there to harm you if you prove zealous for what is good? As the mountains surround Jerusalem, so the Lord surrounds His people from this time forth and forever. The angel of the Lord guards and rescues all who reverence Him. You go through deep waters and great trouble, I will be with you. When you go through rivers of difficulty, you will not drown. When you walk through the fire of oppression, you will not be burned up. The flames will not consume you. The good man does not escape all troubles. He has them too. The Lord helps him in each and every one. You are my hiding place from every storm of life. You even keep me from getting into trouble. You surround me with songs of victory. Now I know that the Lord saves His anointed. He will answer him from His holy heaven with the saving strength of His right hand. Me with strength and protects me wherever I go. God is our refuge and strength, a very present help in trouble. Admit your faults one to another and pray for each other so that you may be healed. The earnest prayer of a righteous man has great power and wonderful results. He was wounded for our transgressions. He was bruised for our iniquities. The chastisement of our peace was upon Him, and with His stripes we are healed. I will never, never fail you, nor forsake you. Disappear, but my kindness shall not leave you. My promise of peace for you will never be broken, says the Lord, who has mercy upon you. Truly our fellowship is with the Father and with His Son, Jesus Christ. There are friends who pretend to be friends, but there is a friend who sticks closer than a brother. Justice and fairness. He will never abandon.

0: to keep on patiently doing God's will if you want Him to do for you all that He has promised. By your perseverance, you will win your souls. And let us not get tired of doing what is right, for after a while, we will reap a harvest of blessing if we don't get discouraged and give up. There is an appointed time for everything, and there is a time for every event under heaven. When the way is rough, your patience has a chance to grow. Rest in the Lord. Wait patiently for Him to act. Don't be envious of evil men who prosper, for the wicked shall be destroyed. But those who trust in the Lord shall be given every blessing. When your patience is finally in full bloom, then you will be ready for anything, strong in character, full and complete. Now the God of patience and consolation grant you to be like-minded one toward another according to Christ Jesus. Remain faithful, even when facing death, and I will give you the crown of life, an unending, glorious future. Better is the end of a thing than the beginning thereof, and the patient in spirit is better than the proud in spirit. Blessed is a man who perseveres under trial, for once he has been approved, he will receive the crown of life which the Lord has promised to those who love Him. All of you who endure to the end shall be saved. Behold, we count those blessed who endured. You have heard of the endurance of Job and have seen the outcome of the Lord's dealings, that the Lord is full of compassion and is merciful. I waited patiently for the Lord, and He inclined unto me and heard my cry. Do not throw away your confidence, which has a great reward, for yet a very little while He who is coming will come and will not delay. And it shall be said in that day, Lo, this is our God. We have waited for Him. We will be glad and rejoice in His salvation. He is a rewarder of them that diligently seek Him. We can rejoice too when we run into problems and trials, for we know that they are good for us. They help us learn to be patient. Patience develops strength of character in us and helps us trust God more each time we use it, until finally our hope and faith are strong and steady. Blessed are they which are persecuted for righteousness' sake, for theirs is the kingdom of heaven. Walking through the dark valley of death, I will not be afraid, for you are close beside me, guarding, guiding all the way. May our Lord Jesus Christ Himself and God our Father, who has loved us and given us everlasting comfort and hope, which we don't deserve, comfort your hearts with all comfort and help you every good thing you say and do. When my anxious thoughts multiply within me, Thy consolations delight my soul. The Lord has comforted His people and will have compassion upon them in their sorrow. What a wonderful God we have! He is the Father of our Lord Jesus Christ, the source of every mercy, and the one who so wonderfully comforts and strengthens us in our hardships and trials. And why does He do this? So that when others are troubled, needing our sympathy and encouragement, we can pass on to them this same help and comfort God has given us. I, even I, am He who comforts you. It is the blessing of the Lord that makes rich, and He adds no sorrow to it. Blessed are they that mourn, for they shall be comforted. The Lord has anointed me to bring good news to the suffering and afflicted. He has sent me to comfort the brokenhearted, to announce liberty to captives and to open the eyes of the blind. He has sent me to tell those who mourn that the time of God's favor to them has come. To all who mourn in Israel, He will give beauty for ashes, joy instead of mourning, praise instead of heaviness. Surely, shall one say, in the Lord have I righteousness and strength. Of His fullness have all we received, and grace for grace. For the law was given by Moses, but grace and truth came by Jesus Christ. Unto us a child is born, unto us a son is given, and the government shall be upon His shoulder, and His name shall be called Wonderful, Counselor, the Mighty God, the Everlasting Father, the Prince of Peace. Because I live, you shall live also. I have been crucified with Christ, and it is no longer I who live, but Christ lives in me. And the life which I now live in the flesh, I live by faith in the Son of God, who loved me and delivered Himself up for me. Commit everything you do to the Lord. Trust Him to help you do it, and He will. He is able to save forever those who draw near to God through Him, since He always lives to make intercession for them. They are like trees along a river bank, bearing luscious fruit each season without fail. Their leaves shall never wither, and all they do shall prosper. He who has the Son has the life. Overwhelming victory is ours through Christ, who loved us enough to die for us. Everyone can see how much He loves me. His left hand is under my head, and with His right hand He embraces me. You hath He quickened who were dead in trespasses and sins, and hath raised us up together, and made us sit together in heavenly places. When someone wants to do wrong, it is never God who is tempting him. For God never wants to do wrong, and never tempts anyone else to do it. Let us therefore come boldly unto the throne of grace, that we may obtain mercy and find grace to help in time of need. Beloved, now are we the sons of God, and it doth not yet appear what we shall be.
1: Today is Friday, July 3rd. Let's take a look at the weather. The high temperature in Amarillo yesterday was 91 degrees. Today, the high is expected to be right at 100 degrees. South wind 10 to 20 miles per hour. Overnight low tonight, low to mid 70s. Tomorrow, the high is expected to reach about 103. Southwest wind 10 to 20 miles per hour. Sunday, high temperature upper 90s.
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1: But, you know, when God says, leave all your family, leave your royalties, leave everybody, and go way over yonder, and you don't know anybody, you have no connections, that's, what does the grocery store have there? You know? Where is the grocery store there, right? I mean, think about the things he had to be thinking about, but look what it says. By faith, Abraham, when he was called to go out into a place which he should have after received for an inheritance, obeyed, and he went out, not knowing where they went. So even though sometimes you don't know where you're going to go, what you're going to do, or how you're going to arrive at what God has said for you to do, if you're obedient, your job is to get up and go. Amen. So by faith, he sojourned in the land of promise in verse number 9. He sojourned, hallelujah, that means he traveled in the land of promise as in a strange country, dwelling in tabernacles with Isaac and Jacob, the heirs with him of the same promise. Verse number 10. For he looked for a city which had foundations, which builder and maker is God. Wow. How glorious is that? Let's look at verse number 11, and it tells us about Sarah. It says, through faith also Sarah herself received strength to conceive seed and was delivered of a child when she was past age, because she judged him faithful who had promised. She judged him faithful who had promised. So when God gives you a promise, it's going to come to pass. It may be 25 years before it happens, but it's going to happen no matter what it is. You know, or when it is, when he gives you a promise, you're going to see it come to pass. Hallelujah. Believe me, you know, people prophesied to me when I was a young pastor here. People, prophets would come and would have revivals and wow, they would give me prophecies. And I thought, how's that going to ever happen? I don't even know what that means, you know, but 25 years later, it come to pass. Amen. And 30 years later, it come to pass. And it's still coming to pass. More things are coming. Hallelujah. Praise God for that. Hallelujah. Look at verse number 12. Therefore sprang there even of one, and him as good as dead, so many as the stars of the sky in multitude, and as the sand which is the sea, by the sea shore innumerable. And then it tells us, let's go down to verse number 17. By faith, Abraham, when he was tried, offered up Isaac, and he that had received the promises offered up his only begotten son. Now that would have been a tough one. Take your son up and offer him as a sacrifice. That's not normal with God. To me, that's not really normal with God. The challenge is normal with God, but the actual doing of it is not normal with God. Think about it. But he said to do that. Verse number 18, let's go down to 20. Verse number 20. By faith, Isaac blessed Jacob and Esau concerning things to come. So what we see here is that he did what God told him to, but God didn't. He replaced Isaac with another offering. Amen. So praise God. All right, let's look at verse number 24. And it says, by faith, Moses, when he was come to years, refused to be called the son of Pharaoh's daughter. Why did he refuse that? Because now he knows the truth, right? Now he knows the truth. So by

0: He stood on the word of God and he overcome cancer. He overcome the ridiculous things that the world had put against him and he overcame. Hallelujah. You was falsely accused, but the case was dismissed. Hallelujah. Can you say amen? Can you say God? Hallelujah. When it looks impossible, God can do things for you that no man can do.
1: Amen.
0: By faith. Verse number 27, let's go down in that same verse. By faith, he forsook Egypt, not fearing the wrath of the king, for he endured as seeing him who is invisible. By faith, Moses realized that God was real. Amen? He realized that God was real. Hallelujah. Praise God. And so he went forward. Verse number 29. By faith, they passed through the Red Sea as by dry land, which the Egyptians are saying to do were drowned. They tried to do the same thing and they were drowned. God knows how to get rid of your enemies.
1: Amen.
0: Don't doubt it. You're blessed. You're favored. You're highly favored. And God will bless you right in front of your enemies. He will roll them over just like a bowling ball going down the straight. Amen. Hallelujah. Let's look at verse number 30. It says, by faith, the walls of Jericho fell down after they were compassed about 7 days. Now, how did those walls fall? See, the walls didn't fall down. Actually, do you know what they did? They went down in the ground. That's a miracle that they just went straight down in the ground. It says they fell. Yeah, they fell. They couldn't stand any longer. Amen. See, when God's word comes applied, something's going to change. Amen. When God's word comes applied, something's going to change by your health, by your healing, by your miracles, by your signs, by your wonders. Things are going to change when God's word is applied, but you got to apply it. Apply the word of God. Verse number 31. By faith, the harlot of Rahab perished not with them that believed not when she had received the spies with peace. Rahab, she was a prostitute, but she helped God's men. And because she helped God's men, then she was spared. Her life was spared. See, God has favor on people.
1: Amen.
0: You may not like what they do or say, but I'm telling you, God has favor. When God has favor on your life, the enemy can't stand. Amen. Let's look at verse number 32 down through 40. It says, and what shall I say more? For the time would fail me to tell of Gideon, of Barak, and of Samson, of Jephthah, of David also, and Samuel, of the prophets. Verse number 33, who through faith subdued kingdoms. Through faith. How? Through faith. Think about that. Through faith, they subdued kingdoms, wrought righteousness, obtained promises, stopped the mouths of the lions, quenched the violence. Boy, I mean, you know, we're reading this real fast, you know, but think about what each one of these things did by faith. This is by faith. They quenched the violence of fire. They escaped the sword, the edge of the sword out of weaknesses, were made strong, waxed valiant in fight, turned to fight the armies of the aliens. Wow. Women received their dead, raised to life again. Others were tortured, not accepting deliverance that they might obtain a better resurrection. And others had trial of cruel mockings and scourgings. Yea, moreover, of bonds and imprisonment. They were stoned. They were sawn asunder, were tempted, were slain with a sword. They wandered about in sheepskins and goatskins, being destitute, afflicted, tormented, of whom the world was not worthy. They wandered in the deserts and in the mountains and in the dens and caves of the earth. And these all, having obtained a good report through faith, received not the promise. God having provided some better thing for us, that they without us should not be made perfect. I'm telling you, if you think God can't move, hallelujah, in your behalf, he can move in your behalf. Hallelujah. So many times we'd see the storms coming over our crops or over our house. Wow. We've seen houses blown away and barns just below us when we lived on top of the hill there at Pampa. Our neighbors' houses and barns were all blown away. We bound, rebuked, and brought to no effect that tornado. Spoke to it and said, get out of here. You have to stop. No damage to our property. And it went south. Hallelujah. See, the thing of it is that God is able when you don't know, but God is able. And then it picked up on the other side. It blew away. They were going to have open house the next week on Halliburton, a brand new building and everything. And it blew it away, all of it. in front of us, in front of our house. And then on the

0: other side, the east side of our house, it blew our neighbor's houses away. Let me tell you, God is able, but he protected us. Praise God. Hallelujah. He protected us and our properties. With God, nothing is impossible. Amen. Time and time and time again, you've heard many of the testimonies, but there's many more testimonies that have never been told. How God moved and how God worked and how he blessed us just because we were simple-minded enough to believe him and have faith in him. That's all it takes. And demand it. If you're a wimp, you're not going to get it. If you believe it, you get it.
1: Amen.
0: You can receive it. What drove these people to be heroes? What do you think? Huh?
1: Faith.
0: Yeah, faith. And they were obedient to that faith. There's a key there. Obedient to that faith. When the enemy was coming against them, they had to obey God's word and apply God's word. And as they did, it came to pass. Hallelujah. And they had a desire to appropriate God's promises, not only to their lives, but also to their seed. What does that mean? Now, we just come through Memorial Day. How many went to the cemeteries and walked past your family's graves? In those cemeteries are people that have planted seeds of faith. Amen? Because of that, your seeds continue on today in your family's lives. Amen. So, and it's going to continue on in their families because they're going to learn and they're going to receive and they're going to hear and they're going to receive. Amen. In Hebrews 11, there is from Adam to 1053 BC to 3000 years of history of the Old Testament. See, what God was going after with him was household salvation. Hebrews 11, 1 and 2, what did it say? What did it say in the word? Hebrews 11, 1 and 2. 11, Hebrews 11, 1 and 2. It says, now faith is the substance of things hoped for, the evidence of things not seen, for by it the elders obtained a good report. Okay, so confidence in God that you have prayed what shall happen. You don't have to tell God about the problem. He already knows it. God already knows your problems. You don't have to explain that to him. He knows all about it. All you have to do is begin to praise him for the answer to come and give you revelation knowledge of how to work and how to do. Amen? You have to hold your faith. You have to keep believing. Keep believing. There are so many negative people in this world, and they don't have to be because the word is full of overcoming situations. That's where our faith comes from, is because we receive the word of God.
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4: We were thrilled to make acquaintance with Cherry Campbell. 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
5: Welcome to Victorious Faith. I'm Cherry Campbell. Today I'm going to continue and conclude the four message theories that I've been sharing with you over the last several broadcasts that I preached in our Victorious Faith services called The Authority and Preeminence of God's Word. So join me now in our live service for part five and the conclusion of message two and the conclusion of this series called The Authority and Preeminence of God's Word. And they will abandon the faith, it says in verse 1. They will turn their ears from the truth. And so we're saying that. Many churches have done that. So this teaching is to bring us back to the authority of God's word. His word rules over everything else anybody else says. We need to make his word final authority in our lives. Last word, first word and last word. In our lives. And so if God is exalting his name and his word, we should also exalt his word. We don't make fun of the Bible. We don't say it's not for us. We don't say it's outdated, that it's not applicable, that it's a house of cards. We give it honor and we exalt it in our lives. And many Christians are used to exalting the name of Jesus, but they haven't thought as much about exalting the word with the name. The word and the name together. Psalm 119 says in verse 89, "Forever, O Lord, thy word is settled in heaven." So it's eternal. Forever, it is settled in heaven. John 1:1, "In the beginning was the word, and the word was with God, and the word was God." So why does God exalt his name and his word? Because the word is God. Honoring God means honoring his word because they are one. If you do not honor his word, you do not honor God. And I'll also go on to say, if you don't know his word, you don't know God. There are a lot of Christians that put prayer as a priority over the word. I was associated with on the mission field teaching in a Bible school at a place where they really emphasized prayer. Prayer is important. But I came in with the word and I said, guess what? The word is more important than prayer. Prayer is talking to God. The word is God. And if you don't know the word, you don't know God. And if you don't know the word, you don't know how to pray. And if you don't know the word, you don't have the beginning of faith. Faith comes how? By hearing what? The word. And so if you haven't heard the word, you don't have faith. You have no basis for faith without scripture. And that's why so many millions of Christians' prayers are ineffective, because they never found a scripture for their prayer. They pray out of their head or their emotions, but they never took it to the word and found the scripture for it. And so they are not praying based on the word, on God's will and God's promises. And therefore they have no faith. And that's why they're begging. And they're faithless prayers. And they're ineffective without results. The only way to get results is through faith in the word. So you are not ready to pray until you have studied the word. Don't be too quick to pray when a need comes. Simple, so let's pray. No. You're like, what? Don't pray? No. Go to the word first. What does the word say about that need? Is it a sickness? Find a healing scripture. Is it a financial need? Find a financial provision scripture. And if people say, oh, let's just pray. No. Don't go there yet. You're not ready to pray if you haven't gone to the word. Now, if you know the word, you're ready to pray at any moment, like you and me. I mean, I can pray at any moment because the word is in my heart. And I know the word concerning the different situations. I mean, I began studying it as a child. And so I know the word. And the Bible is God's will. So many Christians say, well, Lord, if it be thy will, find out. It's not a mystery. Now, A lot of things are in here. A lot of things aren't in here. I mean, in here, what God has provided for your health, your finances, all of that's in here. What Jesus paid for, you're redeemed from. It's all in here. Now, God did not tell me go to Vanuatu. I had to get that by the Spirit. God did not say go to India. God told me that by the Spirit. So there are things in here, but I knew by His Word and by living in His Word how to hear the voice of the Spirit. Because by studying the Word, you learn to know His voice. His voice sounds like the written Word. The voice of God. You can get familiar with the voice of God. And it sounds like the written Word. So His voice sounds like the written Word. And so find out the will of God before you pray. And then pray. So some people pray too quick and they're just throwing out begging prayers. Oh, God, help, you know, and heal so-and-so and you know, do this and do that. And they have no foundation of the Word. So they have no faith in their prayers. So prayer without the Word is ineffective. So prayer comes second to the Word, not first. The Word first. Everybody say the Word first. Okay, the Word comes first because through it you get to know God. God is the Word. Through it you know His voice. His voice is the Word. Through it you know His will. Through it you know what He has already promised. You know what He has already provided and what you can claim. And you know your authority and you can pray with much more authority and much more faith. And then once you know the Word, you're ready to pray. And so honoring God means honoring His Word. If you do not honor His Word, you are dishonoring God. And Revelation 19:13, He is dressed in a robe dipped in blood, and His name is the Word of God. His name is the Word of God. And let's just read this next section here real quickly. The preciousness of God's Word. Psalm 19 verses 7 through 11. The law of the Lord is perfect, reviving the soul. The statutes of the Lord are trustworthy, making wise the simple. Do you want wisdom? It's the Word. The Word is the beginning of wisdom. The fear of the Lord is the beginning of wisdom. The precepts of the Lord are right. The precepts are right, giving joy to the heart. The commands of the Lord are radiant, giving light to the eyes. The fear of the Lord is pure, enduring forever. The ordinances of the Lord are sure and altogether righteous. Ordinances is another word for law. They're sure and altogether righteous. They are more precious than gold, than much pure gold. They are sweeter than honey from the comb. By them is your servant warned. In keeping them, there is great reward. And it's still true today. The law is not bad. Still, there is great reward. There is life. There is joy unspeakable. It's just that you can't do it in the flesh. You do it by the power of the Spirit. Hallelujah. And then Psalm 119:72, the law from your mouth is more precious to me than thousands of pieces of silver and gold. Psalm 119:103, how sweet are your words to my taste, sweeter than honey to my mouth. And Psalm 119:97, oh, how I love your law. I meditate on it all day long. I love your what? Your law. Now, of course, this is referring to the whole Old Testament when it says law. It's not just referring to those commandments, but the whole Old Testament. But it, for us, is the whole Bible. Old Testament, New Testament, it's all one. They are woven together. They depend on one another. The New Testament is the fulfillment of the Old and helps us fulfill the Old. The Old Testament is the picture and portrayal of the New. And they're woven together as a beautiful whole. So, oh, how I love your law. I meditate on it all day long. We need to love God's Word. If you really mean this, say this to the Lord. Lord, I love your law. I love your Word. The Old Testament and the New Testament. I love them both. I treasure them. I honor them because they are your Word. And I honor you. Thank you, Lord Jesus. And if you've never asked Jesus to come into your heart and be your Savior, giving Him your life, making Him Lord, then just say it real quick. Jesus, I ask you to come into my heart. I ask you to be my Savior, and I ask you to be my Lord. I give you my life in Jesus' name. Amen. And now you're born again. Now receive the baptism of the Holy Spirit. You can get my book on the baptism in the Holy Spirit. Buy it online. Get the power of the Spirit. You need the power of the Spirit. Even Jesus said, don't leave Jerusalem without it. For us, be like, don't leave home without it. You need it. Pray in tongues every day. It will help you so much. It'll help your spirit to grow stronger and help you to overcome sin, help you to hear the Spirit and be led by the Spirit, going in the right place at the right time. You know, that's the way to live safe and live blessed. What you just heard was part 5 and the conclusion of message 2 and the conclusion of this series that I preached in our Victorious Faith services called The Authority and Preeminence of God's Word. You can go to my YouTube channel to listen to this message again and to download the notes. 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Victorious like a champion, VICTORIOUS, faith, FAITH.CO like Colorado, and go to the giving page where you can give online by Zelle bank transfer, PayPal credit card, or debit card. 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
7: Welcome to Family Talk, the broadcast division of the Dr. James Dobson Family Institute. I'm Gary Bauer, Senior Vice President of Public Policy at JDFI. I'm really glad that you joined us today. We're going to talk today and continue to highlight the winners of our America 250 essay contest. I have the great honor today to talk to our high school winner of our essay contest, Crystal Conadu. Crystal, congratulations on your big win and welcome to Family Talk.
8: Hello. Thank you so much. Hi, my name is Crystal Conadu. Like you said, I am a Ghanaian American, I guess, first generation. My parents are both immigrants. I was born here and I love my country. I love my culture. I love learning about history and writing and reading as well. So crafting this essay was honestly really fun for me. And I'm so grateful that I have this opportunity. So thank you guys so much.
7: Well, all of our listeners, Crystal, I think they just all figured out why you were the winner of the essay contest. That was a great first response. From our introduction, what a great way to begin our conversation. So, Crystal, I'd like to start. We could tell a lot about you by just reading the wonderful essay, but tell us a little bit more about you. You know, the things you like doing. What do you have hobbies? I think, as I recall from the essay, you're very involved in student government at your school. So just tell us a little bit more, if you would.
8: Yes. I guess I'll start for number one. I love the Lord. I love Jesus so much. I love being involved in my church. I am a student leader at my church. I attend my services all the time. And I love connecting with people who have common faith and also just connecting with kids my age who are newer to Christ, or just talking to them about Christ, giving them like the perspective of what it's like to be in environments like that. I love STEM and engineering and math and science, and just learning about how God created our world and like how he wants us to steward the environment that he's given us as well, and like further and like progress and help people. I am in student government at my high school this year. I'm going to be a senior and I'm going to be the student body vice president, which I'm so grateful for that the Lord has given me that opportunity to lead my classmates and my friends and just continue to uplift my school environment and lead them Christ-likeness and just loving one another as well.
7: So. Did you have to be elected by your fellow students for those positions?
8: Yes.
7: Uh-huh. Well, that's fantastic. So you're already a politician.
8: I don't think so. Thank you.
7: Now, Crystal, you said a couple of things that really got my attention. You obviously love science and the medical world and so forth. But you said, you know, that one of the reasons you love science, if I understood you correctly, is that it helps you to better understand the wonderful things that God has created. Mm-hmm. So you obviously love science and you love God, and there's no contradiction, is there?
8: No, there's not. I personally believe, and I do go to a Christian school, so maybe I'm a little bit biased, but I believe that God is real and active and like sovereign in creation, just from what I've seen with the way that plants breathe, with like stomata underneath the leaves and the way that our nervous system works. Like, it just doesn't make any sense that something evolved to create blinking lights inside of our minds that tell us to speak and understand what we're seeing. I feel like creation very obviously testifies to the existence of God. And the more that I learn, the more that I grow in faith. And I have also observed that a lot of very strong intellectual people who do dive into Christianity from that scientific perspective of trying to disprove it often end up converting as well. So I think that that's definitely evidence that God is real and alive and active. And even though I think the science world does try to push back against him, I think he's been working and moving and revealing himself in a lot of ways, like miracles in medicine, people being healed from cancer miraculously and things like that, stories that we hear more often than not. And I think that's very powerful.
7: Yes, I agree completely. You know, not everybody, if they see something like the essay contest that we came up with, there's a lot of young people out there that might just, you know, read the description of the essay contest and say, well, that's not for me, or why would I want to waste my time on that? So how did you find out about the contest, and what moved you to say to yourself, you know, that's something I think I can do, and maybe I would even win it?
8: I found out about the contest through my English teacher. Mm-hmm. I'm just going to shout her out, Dr. Tilly. She's my number one supporter. She has always believed in me and pushed me to better myself and take my writing very seriously. I've had her for creative writing classes. I've had her for English. She's really just pushed me, helped me grow in the way that I write and the way that I speak as well. And she reached out to me and she told me that she thought it would be a really good fit for me and that I should look into it. And at first I was like, okay, this sounds really interesting. This is something that I love. I love America and I love learning about our country's history. Like, history class is one of my favorite classes. And I definitely firmly believe that our country is rooted in Christianity, whether or not people really accept it today. So I was like, this is something that I would love to write about. This is something that I would love to expound upon and also integrate my own life into it as well. So I think that's what made me write. I did not go into it thinking that I would win. I just thought that it was a really interesting topic. And I took my teacher up on the offer and praise be to God.
7: Well, I haven't met your English teacher, but thank her for us.
8: I'm going to surprise her after this because she doesn't know yet.
7: Well, that'll be great. I'll be interested to hear what her reaction was. I think, you know, we know that in the public schools, they really have gotten off the rails about this, and they're not really teaching. They're not teaching American history. They're teaching anti-American history in some ways. And so it's like music to my ears to hear a young woman like yourself say that you love history and you love studying American history. That's a really wonderful, if we're going to save our republic, you know, we need more young people like that. So do you try to read history books or history things outside of the classroom?
8: I do. I love historical fiction. I also love watching YouTube videos that kind of highlight really important historical events through like animation. Mm. There's a channel called Oversimplify that I would always watch before a big test because he really breaks down like really major events like D-Day or like the ending of World War II and things like that, like the whole scope of it in a way that's very simple and kind of makes it sound like drama, if that makes sense.
7: Yes, sure.
8: I really enjoy like looking at it through that lens and also looking at it from like the direct historical perspective, watching documentaries about the lives of veterans after a battle or coming out of a war and things like that. So
7: yes, you know, you might want to check this out. The Hillsdale College has done some work with the White House and they've developed a number of historical animated videos about different parts of the American Revolution and what happened at Constitution Hall. And there's no politics in them. It's just pure American history, but they're very well done, you know, really professionally done. And they're kind of a joy to watch because it's presented in a way that it's even interesting maybe to some young people that aren't that interested in history. You know, I had the pleasure of meeting your mom and dad before we started officially having our conversation. And, you know, I know from my own life that having a mother and father that are committed to the right things really matter. So I don't want to embarrass you, but could you tell us a little bit about, you know, the role your mom and dad have played in leading you in the direction you're going, and the obviously, you have all the traits of somebody that is going to be very successful, but and also love God and love their country. So, how did your mom and dad help mold the young lady that we're talking to today?
8: I think they did everything. I guess from a very young age, they've definitely instilled in me who I am, keeping me and my brother involved in church. We've always gone to church regularly from Sunday school all the way through, like doing things with my youth group to this day. My mom's always been very supportive. She's helped me and like know who I am and just trusting God, even when things get scary. Like if I feel like Mom, we're going to feel the splash. She's like, no, you're not going to fail. God is with you. God is on your side. He's going to help you to pull through. And my dad also always being there to double check my work, because he's a major professional, also super involved in my life and in my education. They decided to put me in a private Christian school, basically. Well, yeah, basically my entire life, which I know is a huge commitment and a huge sacrifice. They made that decision to give me the foundations that I have today, that have made me who I am today. And I couldn't be more grateful for that. They're the reason why I'm here. They're the reason why I am who I am. They gave me my name. They helped me grow into that name to become the young woman that God has made me to be. So,
7: well, as I said to them before we began to talk, they've obviously done an incredible job. Everybody wants to pay teachers more, and they should be paid more. And but parents are the first and most important teachers that a child has. And every child needs somebody that wakes up in the morning whose number one priority is to love that child and guide that child. And you've been really blessed, Crystal, to have both a mom and dad that's doing that for you.
8: Absolutely.
7: So tell me a little bit about, as I read your essay, and I've read it a number of times, you know, if you don't tell anybody, I might steal some of it from my next speech, but I'm not going to steal it. I might quote from it, but I'll give you credit if I do that, because you make some really great points. But you obviously have this love of science. So tell us a little bit about what your hopes are after you graduate from high school, and where you see your life going in the years ahead.
8: Yes, I would say the first thing I want to do is just spotlight the Lord, because this time last year, I had no idea what I wanted to do after I graduated. And sophomore year of high school is usually around the time that you start getting all of the big questions like, okay, take your SAT, get your score, figure out whether or not you're actually going to be able to, you know, do college work, things like that. So it was very stressful. I was feeling kind of down on myself, kind of doubting myself when I started taking my first hard classes, but I just kept seeking the Lord, and I was like, God, please show me what I want to do. You know, I love engineering and science and helping people, so please help me find a way to put all those things together and not lose my head. And I would say around this fall and or like last spring, especially, the Lord really showed me that He was calling me into like medical engineering and medical device fields and things like that, because I love helping people. I love volunteer work. I love providing for the underprivileged. And so the Lord really put on my heart that He was calling me into a career as a biomedical engineer. Specifically, my dream is to start a nonprofit organization that provides prosthetics and medical assistance and all different kinds of help and aid that people who cannot afford to get things from those like upfront costs at hospitals and different medical care and things like that can come to that facility, come to that company and get the things that they need completely free of charge. I don't know exactly how that would work. I'm still researching the companies like that work, but I know that that's what the Lord is calling me to do, just to be there for His people, to help those who can't help themselves. And yeah, even though it might not be something that I could get rich off of or become famous for, I do want to be there for the Lord's people and also shine His light onto others, so that even if they don't ever step into a church building, they can see that there are people out there who don't know them but still care for them, and that would prayerfully point them to their Creator also.
7: Could we impose on you today to read your essay to us? And if you stumble, just keep on going. You know, just read it, and our listeners will be able to hear at least part of it when we broadcast the show.
8: Absolutely.
7: Fantastic.
8: My essay is titled A City on a Hill, Christianity's Roots in America and My Call to Continue God's Work. As the sun rose over Plymouth Plantation on a cold November morning in 1620, 13-year-old Elizabeth Tilley sat alone by her cabin fireplace, contemplating the recent deaths of all her parental guardians and the tragic aftermath of the first winter. Left orphaned in the new colony, Elizabeth considered the life she left behind in Bedfordshire, England, to travel to the New World. Despite severe loss, her decision to persevere shapes generations to follow her. Elizabeth's story is just one of many Puritan pilgrims who wielded their iron faith with resolve to strive towards a brighter future, one where they could freely practice their beliefs and live unswayed by the societal pressures of the world around them. This bold Christian faith has been the root of the United States of America from the very beginning. Americans have fought for freedom, stood firm in their beliefs, and strive to impact others around us, just like Christ calls the church to do. One of the most influential Puritan trailblazers was John Winthrop, the leader of the Massachusetts Bay Colony, the most prominent in New England. Winthrop gave a speech called A Model of Christian Charity, in which he commissions the new colony to provide a framework of Christianity to the world and colonies to come. He quotes Jesus' words in Matthew 5:14, stating, "For we must consider that we shall be as a city upon a hill. The eyes of all people are upon us." Winthrop believed that the Lord was calling him to glorify him by faithfully walking in his statutes. He also highlights caring for the needy as a fundamental duty of God's people, rooting American generosity in Christian beliefs. These Puritan values not only established the American drive for exceptionalism as a godly model for Christianity, but also called on Americans to make a remarkable impact on their neighbors. Hundreds of years later, Americans now work as the hands and feet of God in countless countries today. The Charities Aid Foundation ranks the United States as the sixth most generous nation in the world. Alongside this statistic, the National Philanthropic Trust accounts 66.7% of total giving in America to come from individuals, not churches or organizations. On the faith-focused side, the World Christian Database lists the United States as the top sender of missionaries, increasing the current dispatch of 135,000 missionaries around the world. A specific American whose views have maintained Christian influence for centuries was William Penn. He was an influential Quaker and founder of the New Jersey colony. Some of the most significant codes cited trials for impeachment of the governor, review and nullification of unconstitutional laws, limiting capital punishment, and absolute freedom of worship. These pivotal texts were the landmark values of social freedom that heavily influenced the United States Constitution a century later. Penn continued to push for individual freedoms that contradicted the culture of his time. The roots he and other founders planted later spread to inspire the views of abolitionists and civil rights activists who pushed for the changes that shape our inclusive, equality-centered society in America today. The battles of social reformers like Thurgood Marshall, Susan B. Anthony, Martin Luther King Jr., and Dolores Huerta have impacted and unified everything from our public school system to our military. Americans boast a nation in which individuals of all backgrounds, religions, and socioeconomic statuses can learn and grow alongside one another. Beyond charity, academic exceptionalism, and social justice, Christian values have impacted America in a myriad of other ways. American presidents have also called for national days of prayer in times of crises like assassinations, wars, and terrorist attacks. These are just a few of Christianity's direct contributions to the founding, development, and growth of America, giving the nation its roots and identity to this day. Learning all this information about America's spiritual foundation changed my perspective on our nation's religious roots entirely. At my church, I have spent this past year collaborating with my youth leaders to craft enjoyable events and experiences for our students where I can also minister to them in small groups. Jesus' words in Matthew reiterates the Puritan value for service Winthrop referred to in his speech. I know that using my positions this way will display that influence is a tool God uses to equip his people to serve others. Finally, I believe the Lord is calling me to serve my country and nations around me by using my love for design and medicine to glorify him with my career. I want to become a biomedical engineer and open a nonprofit organization that provides underprivileged patients with the prosthetics, implants, and monitoring devices they need completely free of charge. Although some may view this business venture as unwise, I am rooted in Proverbs 19:17. God promises that whoever is kind to the poor lends to the Lord, and he will reward them for what they have done. The Puritans build their lives off of this solid ground. Specifically, William Penn displayed similar values. By choosing to stand up for religious minorities, Penn works towards a goal beyond his lifetime. His efforts not only secured the favor of God for America then, but also the gift of liberty filled life for generations to come. Drawing inspiration from Penn has helped me put my dreams into focus. I do not care about being rich, influential, or popular. My greatest goal is to serve God and enrich his people. Through my journey, I will not only grow as a daughter of Christ, but also pave the way for my friends, classmates, and nation to fight for freedom by living rooted in his truth and serving others.
7: Wow. Well, folks, you heard what Crystal wrote, and now I'm sure you understand why she was the winner of our essay contest. Crystal, that was well spoken, just as it was well written. And as I was listening to you say the speech out loud, you know, I didn't need a reminder, but it did remind me that the James Dobson Family Institute that sponsored this contest, Dr. Dobson devoted his entire life to the things you talked about in the essay, to religious liberty and to wanting to make America a shining city on a hill, that great biblical phrase that the founders also used. And Dr. Dobson went on to be with the Lord last year after many, many years of fighting for the things that you wrote about. And I wish he could have done this interview, because he would have been on cloud nine to see a young American like you upholding the same values that he devoted his life to. But I have no doubt he's looking down from heaven and enjoyed hearing this essay, and because it's very much handled or dealt with all the things that he loved and cared about in faith, family, and freedom. So, Crystal, God bless you. Congratulations to you again. It was great to briefly talk to your parents, but we love the essay. We're honored to give you the award, and we look forward to doing more things with you in the months ahead.
8: Thank you so much, sir. I'm so honored. I'm so grateful that I got this opportunity. God bless you all as well.
9: Well, what a remarkable young woman. Crystal Conadu reminds us that the future of this nation rests in the hands of a rising generation that still believes in faith, family, and freedom. 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
10: The men who drafted and signed this amazing document knew full well the dangers they faced in doing so. They were men of means, well-educated, with a lot to lose. Carter Braxton of Virginia saw his ships swept away by the British Navy. He later died in rags. Thomas McKean lost his home to the British and fled into exile with his family. Francis Lewis lost his home and property and watched helplessly as his wife was jailed and killed. Five of the signers were captured and killed as traitors. This Independence Day, let's not forget the sacrifices that were made by so many to purchase our freedom. The 4th of July is about much more than fireworks and picnics and baseball.
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11: Hello, this is Sabrina Fitzgerald. I'd like to share the seed of God's Word with you today. Let's get our thoughts conformed to God's thoughts by looking at Jeremiah 29:11 in the Amplified Classic Version. It's the Lord speaking to his people, and he says, "For I know the thoughts and plans that I have for you, says the Lord, thoughts and plans for welfare and peace and not for evil, to give you hope in your final outcome." Those are God's plans. If you're going to take any thoughts and meditate on them, they ought to be plans. They ought to be thoughts of welfare. They ought to be plans and thoughts of peace, and not for evil. It ought to bring you hope. It ought to bring you hope in your final outcome, hope to the end. See, God's plans for you are just to simply think like he does. If you'll think like God does, then you'll talk like God does and you'll act like God does. You'll be an imitator of your father like a dear child. And this will change your whole life. It will transform you from the inside out when you learn to think the thoughts of the Lord, because they're different from yours. Isaiah 55:8 in the New King James says, "For my thoughts are not your thoughts, nor are your ways my ways, says the Lord." And Romans 8:6 says, "To be carnally minded is death, but to be spiritually minded is life and peace." And the New Testament tells us that when we're born again, that we have the mind of Christ. We can think like Jesus did. He came and he showed us the way. He showed us how it's done. So it's time for our mind to make a trade, to stop thinking the natural-minded way. And really, we can look at those results. Is it on the negative side or is it on the positive side? Sometimes it's just that simple, because it tells us that God's thoughts are thoughts for welfare and peace. It ought to all conform to that word right there. If we're dwelling on it, it ought to be what's noble and true and just and honest and pure. There's a certain way that love thinks, and that's how I want to think. Love thinks thoughts of unselfishness. Like it says in Philippians chapter 2, let us not all look out only for our own interests, but also for the interests of others. Our thoughts ought to be about others, and our mind ought to be filled with thoughts of just simply loving God and loving other people. They ought to be on the good side. They ought to be faith thoughts, thoughts that see the end for good. Even though you walk through the valley of the shadow of death, you don't have to fear any evil. The Lord's with you. And that's what ought to be on our mind today. So if the carnal mind is nagging you and trying to drag your life down onto the negative side, onto the fear side, it's time to let the Word of God train you to think the thoughts of God. Go and act like your Father and think like him. Then it'll be easy to produce those results, and your hope will be in your future.
4: Today is Friday, July 3rd. Let's take a look at the weather for the Amarillo area. Overnight low tonight, low to mid 70s. Tomorrow, Independence Day, we're expecting to have a high temperature of 103 degrees. Tomorrow night, overnight low, low to mid 70s. Slight chance of rain. Sunday, slight chance of showers and thunderstorms. High temperature, upper 90s.
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0: 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Today on Watchmen on the Wall, guest host John Ruiz shares portions of John Wayne's beloved recording, America, Why I Love Her, a timeless tribute to faith, freedom, and the values that have made our nation great. Here's John Ruiz.
1: Hello and welcome, friends, to Watchmen on the Wall. My name is John Ruiz, and I'm a helper with Southwest Radio Ministry and Prophecy in the News magazine, which is celebrating a year of rebirth. 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Birthdays and anniversaries are special to us. We're celebrating that special moment for our beloved country. The 20th century was still in its first decade when a boy named Marion was born. His neighbors nicknamed him for his big Airedale dog that loyally followed him everywhere he went. He grew into a tall, brave man, one of the biggest stars in history. His movie name was John Wayne, but he was lovingly called Duke for the rest of his life. I was only a boy when I first saw him. My friends and I were his biggest fans. John Wayne loved our country and our God, and he was never reluctant to say so. He did that perhaps most memorably in 1973 in a recording of poetry. I saved the money I earned putting up hay and bought the album. The last spring of Duke's life, our high school choir offered our humble version in respect for John Wayne and his boundless love. 600 people stood and prayed for his recovery, which was not to be. I remember it like it was yesterday.

You ask me why I love her? Well, give me time. I'll explain. Have you seen a Kansas sunset or an Arizona rain? Have you drifted on a bayou down Louisiana way? Have you watched the cold fog drifting over San Francisco Bay? Have you heard a Bob White calling in the Carolina Pines? Or heard the bellow of a diesel at the Appalachia Mines? Does the call of the Niagara thrill you when you hear her waters roar? You look with awe and wonder at her Massachusetts shore, where men who braved a hard new world first stepped on Plymouth Rock. Do you think of them when you stroll along a New York City dock? Have you seen a snowflake drifting in the Rockies way up high? Have you seen the sun come blazing down from a bright Nevada sky? Do you hail to the Columbia as she rushes to the sea, or bow your head at Gettysburg, our struggle to be free? Have you seen the mighty Tetons? You watched an eagle soar? Have you seen the Mississippi roll along Missouri's shore? Have you felt a chill at Michigan when on a winter's day her waters rage along the shore in thunderous display? Does the word aloha make you warm? Do you stare in disbelief when you see the surf come roaring in at Waimea Reef? From Alaska's cold to the Everglades, from the Rio Grande to Maine, my heart cries out, my pulse runs fast, the might of her domain. You ask me why I love her? I've a million reasons why. My beautiful America, beneath God's wide, wide sky.

of the United States of America and to the Republic for which it stands, one nation, under God, indivisible, with liberty and justice for all.

0: do those words mean to you? To me, they say, thank you, America, for your strength, your courage, and for our freedom, which has been a beacon to the world for 200 years.
1: Of the United States of America.
0: Whose bright stars are 50 states, each bearing its own stamp of individuality. People, 200 million strong. People who have come to her from all corners of the earth.
1: And to the republic for which it stands.
0: A land of laws, an ingenious system of checks and balances that allows no man to become a tyrant and lets no group prevail if their power is not tempered with a real concern for the governed. A land where the right of dissent and free speech is jealously guarded. Where the ballot box is the sword and the people its wielder.
1: One nation under God.
0: A land where freedom of worship is a cornerstone of her being. A land graced with temples and churches, synagogues and altars that rise in profusion to embrace all the religions of the world.
1: Indivisible.
0: A land forged by the hot steel of raw courage and formed forever by the awful crucible of civil war.
1: With liberty.
0: Where man, in pursuit of an honest life, will not be denied his chance. Where her citizens move freely within her vast borders without hindrance or fear. A land brimming with opportunity. Where freedom of choice is the guideline for all.
1: Justice.
0: The courts of our land are open to all. Its wheels of justice grind for all causes, all people. They look to every avenue for justice, every concern of the law, and they temper their reasoning with mercy for all.

0: My father was an immigrant to the United States. He worked hard to follow the law and fulfill his obligations to gain his citizenship. It was a big day, and we celebrated when the federal judge swore him in. I never heard anyone call Dad a German American, and he surely did not like the hyphen. He was a proud American.
1: The hyphen, Webster's dictionary defines, is a symbol used to divide a compound word or a single word. So it seems to me that when a man calls himself an Afro-American, a Mexican-American, Italian-American, an Irish-American, Jewish-American, what he's saying is, I'm a divided American. Well, we all came from other places, different creeds, different races, to form a nation, to become as one. Yet look at the harm a lot.

0: A simple little line, and yet as divisive as a line can get. A crooked cross the Nazis flew, and the Russian hammer and sickle, too. Time bombs in the lives of men. But none of these could ever fan the flames of hatred faster than the hyphen. The Russian hammer built a wall that locks men's hearts from freedom's call. Crooked cross flew overhead above 20 million tragic dead. Among them, men from this great nation who died for freedom's preservation. A hyphen is a line that's small. It can be a bridge or be a wall. A bridge can save you lots of time. A wall you always have to climb. The road to liberty lies true. A hyphen's use is up to you. Used as a bridge, it can span all the differences of man. Being free in mind and soul should be our most important goal. If you use the hyphen as a wall, you'll make your life mean and small. An American is a special breed whose people came to her in need. They came to her that they might find a world where they'd have peace of mind, where men are equal and something more. Stand taller than they stood before. So you be wise in your decision, and that little line won't cause division. Let's join hands with one another, for in this land each man's your brother. United we stand, divided we fall. We're Americans, and that says it all.
1: The story of our beloved republic is made up of countless resolute people determined to be free. So many of them have gone home to be with the Lord, yet their memories remain, our personal connection to America. They stood firm for freedom and loved freely. The late Senator Howard Baker called them the taproot of America.

On a trail drive from Texas, down by the Rio Grande, we drove past the Dena, dry and bitter land, where before the longhorn streamed a long grass range once was there. Now we heard them in silence with a feeling of despair. The day was hot, the wind was dry, and the mesquite barred the way. Magay and the cactus tried to drain our lives away. We came up to a ranch house, dying in the desert sun. Looked the old spread over, couldn't see anyone. Then from the ranch house, a man stepped out. He was old beyond his years. A viejo caballero, his eyes filled up with tears. I have nothing for you, senors, he said. My hacienda's empty now. There was a time. He shook his head and gave a gentle bow. I asked him why he'd stayed on in a place where hope was dead. He looked up at me and his face grew soft. This is what he said. Mis raíces están aquí. My roots are buried here. Now, I've punched cattle from the Rio Grande to the cold Montana plains. And I've pushed them through New Mexico, through Arizona rains. I've seen ranchers hang on when it's been 45 below. And the thoughts always cross my mind as to why they just don't go to a place where life is easier and where nature is not so hard. And then the past comes floating back, and I'm in that viejo's yard. I think of him and his quiet pride and the things that he has done. And I know that if men battle back in the snow or the broiling sun, they'll live their responsibilities to the land that they love best. America will proudly stand, and in her vigil will not rest. For no matter what may lie ahead, the answer is loud and clear. Mis raíces están aquí. My roots are

The poetry and stories of America, Why I Love Her, were written by John Mitchum. Duke said of his friend, the brother of famed actor Robert Mitchum, "John Mitchum thinks like I think and writes like I wish I could." Duke's favorite cut on the album was "The People." I have an idea of why he felt that way. As a boy, I was blessed to meet and spend time with Everett Dirksen and Mike Mansfield, the minority and majority leaders, respectively, of the United States Senate. I got to shake hands with Hank Aaron and Johnny Bench, and they signed my cards. And I got to hear Henry Mancini play and Mahalia Jackson sing. They were magnificent. They worked hard to perfect their great talent and become numbered among the best of our people.

Armstrong on a golden trumpet, and Marian Anderson singing the Lord's Prayer, the savage power of Jack Dempsey, and the quiet pride of Jesse Owens, Merle Haggard singing, Okie from Muskogee, Chet Atkins picking a guitar, Bing Crosby at Christmas time, and Charles Lindbergh crossing the Atlantic alone.

Sandy Koufax staring down at a batter while Willie Mays chants his say hey. Maria Tallchief lighting in Swan Lake. Arnie Palmer winning the Open while Eddie Arnold is winning hearts. Tom Harmon threading the field for Michigan while Bob Morrison plays his heart out for Troy. Kate Smith singing God Bless America, Irving Berlin who wrote it. Then there are those unheralded whose dedication to our country is strong and true. The builders of America, those who make her factories hum, the loggers of her great forests, the men who labor deep in her mines, and the man who works with his hands, the farmer who toils from dawn to dusk, those who carry her bountiful yield to all the states of our Union, the railroaders, our merchant sailors, the airline pilots, and those modern knights of the road, the truck drivers. These and others like them have earned their right to walk proudly with the knowledge that their goals were achieved through honest toil and in the spirit of harmony found in the people working together in this great land.

0: We hear a lot about war or hurricanes that hit our shore. We hear a lot about hard times and a good deal more about the crimes that make the front pages of our news. But all that does is sing the blues about America. Now, what are the good things in our lives? About the men who love their wives, who take their kids when they go fishing, spend their working days just wishing to make things better. A fireman who climbs a tree and sets a little kitten free. A policeman who helps you cross the avenue. A man who stops when you're broken down and asks if you need a lift to town, or simply says, "Friend, what can I do?" Have you stopped at a grocery store and watched a kid who's bit off more than his 5 or 10 cent piece can chew? He needs just 2 cents or 3 to get that soda pop you see. And you get that feeling? Why not? And you come through. And how about on a Sunday morning, the sun's up high and the day is morning and church bells break the stillness in the sky? All your neighbors and your friends climb in the family car again and go to church. Never question why. Then you look at the USA, the folks at work, their kids at play, and looking back you see how hard they've tried to keep this country free and strong. And somehow you've known all along the answer's here, right in your own backyard. For as long as you believe in love and faith, hope, God above, the future of this land of ours is strong. And most of us feel just that way, and that's the truth. So let us say, America can't be so very wrong.
1: America, Why I Love Her was produced by Billy Liebert, who wrote the original music, arranged the score, and conducted the orchestra and chorus. Perhaps the most beautiful melody of all is the one that closes the album, with the story of the composer, Union Army Colonel Dan Butterfield, who wrote the haunting, unforgettable melody on the Civil War battlefield. It is now played at the close of every day at military posts around the world, and when brave men and women, citizen soldiers, are laid to rest. Duke said it gave him the chills to hear it. It is called simply Taps.
0: It was July in Virginia. The scent of the dogwood and the laurel lay heavy on the land, while the burgeoning fruit of the peach and the apple marked the full sway of summer. For 7 faithful days, the trees, the flowers, yes, the very ground itself, had shuddered under the roar of cannon, the bark of howitzers, and the crackling of a legion of rifles. Now all was silent. The sledgehammer blows of Robert E. Lee and Stonewall Jackson had mauled the Army of the Potomac, and yet that army was not destroyed. 7,000 men had fallen in that dreadful week, and the savagery of the conflict was grimly evident in the river of wounded that wound through the green hills. Now a new sound drifted in the soft evening sky. For Colonel Dan Butterfield, a courageous and able soldier, was also a man of music. To honor his fallen comrades, he had composed a simple and heart-rending melody. On July 2nd, in the year of 1862, its strains floated over the graves that scarred the dark Virginia earth.

It has been more than 100 years since that sound was born, but those notes have never died away. Every night of the year, throughout the world, fighting men of America from the north and the south, the east and the west, close their eyes in sleep to its call. And in each of their hearts, there glows a fierce surge of

0: Thank you so much, friends, for joining us for Watchmen on the Wall. We wish you a very happy Independence Day holiday. May God bless you all and our beloved Republic.
1: There are some voices that instantly transport us back to a simpler time. John Wayne's is one of them. In the classic recording, America, Why I Love Her, the Duke delivers a moving tribute to the nation he loved. 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Lord willing, we'll be back here Monday, ready to once again bring clarity to the chaos. 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
2: The Bible is the Lord's guidebook to instruct and illustrate what God reveals about humanity and how we should repent, return to Him, and live daily. The living Word identifies the character of God and the character of natural man. Through the stories, we face the fact we have a sinful nature. We realize we cannot overcome the sinful nature or Satan and the forces of darkness. The living Word reveals we need God and His help. We need a Savior, Jesus, to overcome evil, to receive peace with God, be complete the way He made humanity be. He wants us to be spiritually born again. God's salvation plan of Jesus' death on the cross with our sins and His resurrection the third day is His provided way to return and receive eternal life with Him. He provided no substitute plan. Jesus loves you.
3: 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John Osteen is next. He was one of our favorites in years gone by. I'm talking about Diana and I, when we'd get to hear Brother Osteen in a meeting we went to somewhere. That was always a huge blessing. Well, we have some recordings of Brother Osteen, and we're happy to share those with you on the radio. These are not available for purchase from us. We miss Brother Osteen and getting to hear him these days, but thank God for recordings so we can still hear some great preaching from Brother John Osteen. Here he is next for the next several minutes.
4: Ephesians chapter 2. And you hath he made alive who were dead in trespasses and in sins, where in times past you walked according to the course of this world, according to the prince of the power of the air, the spirit that now works in the children of disobedience, among whom also we all had our manner of life in times past, in the lust of our flesh, fulfilling the desires of the flesh and of the mind, and were by nature the children of wrath, even as others. But God, who is rich in mercy, for His great love wherewith He loved us, even when we were dead in sins, hath made us alive together with Christ. By grace you're saved. And it's raised us up together and made us sit together in heavenly places in Christ Jesus, that in the ages to come he might show the exceeding riches of his grace in his kindness toward us through Christ Jesus. For by grace are you saved through faith, and that not of yourselves, it is the gift of God, not of works, lest any man should boast. For we are the Father, his workmanship, created in Christ Jesus unto good works, which God hath before ordained that we should walk in them. Could I have an amen?
5: Amen.
4: Could I have an amen?
5: Amen.
4: You know, it's wonderful to study the Bible. We're teaching this series, as you know here, and certainly they know on television, on the book of Ephesians, and we're just going to get down to the nitty-gritty, down where the rubber meets the road. We're going to teach you very simply about what God says in the Bible. And you know, that'll change your life. That will change your life. You know, the Word of God is alive and powerful and sharper than any two-edged sword, and it needs to get on the inside of us. It's not important what I think. It's not important what I say. But what God says in the Bible is everlastingly important. The entrance of thy word gives light. And I'll tell you, the darkness of the devil can be driven out by the Word of God. Now today, I'm going to be talking about understanding Bible salvation. Understanding what it really means to become a Christian. Understanding clearly what happens to you when you are born again. You know, I was saved in 1939. And I know I was saved. I know I was going to heaven. But I really didn't understand what happened to me. And you know, that's what in many lives, they do not understand really what happens in salvation when you really get born again. And that way the devil can take advantage of you and can make you doubt and fill you with fear and uncertainty and make you wonder whether you're even saved or not. And because of that, he'll nullify your witness. Because of that, he'll paralyze your reaching out to others. He'll say, well, what makes you think you're a Christian? You're really not saved. You'll have to die before you ever really know whether you're saved or not. I've got good news for you. You can know that you know that you know now that you're born again, and you can understand what happened to you. Thousands and thousands of people who are in this city, many of you who are watching by way of television, if somebody say, are you a Christian? You'd say, well, I think I am. And then others would say, well, I hope I am. Others would say, well, you know, we have to die and wait to see if our good outweighs our bad. Are you a Christian? Some would say, well, you know, I practice the golden rule. And others would say, well, you know, I try to do what's right. Others would say, I'm a good neighbor. Many will say, well, you know, I was baptized as a baby. Or, you know, I joined the church. Or, you know, I work in the church real strong. Now, all those things are real good, you know, but they're real weak and watery. Are y'all listening to me? That is no way to really answer the question, are you a Christian? God wants us to understand, above all things, the message of salvation. If you don't understand that, you're not going to learn much more. God has lots to say about salvation. He said, look unto me. He said, call unto me. He said, come unto me. Those are great scriptures. Look unto me, all ye ends of the earth, and be ye saved, for I am God and there's none else. Call unto me, and I will answer you and show you great and mighty things which you know not. And Jesus said, come unto me, all ye that labor and are heavy laden, and I will give you rest. Take my yoke upon you and learn of me, for I am meek and lowly in heart, and you shall find rest unto your souls. Look unto me, call unto me, and come unto me. That's God's message of salvation. And I've just read to you from the book of Ephesians how God looks upon the situation when we get saved. I want you to notice very clearly that the Bible says that we were dead, and now that we are made alive by the Father. We are made alive by the Father because we have accepted Jesus Christ as our Lord and Savior. So salvation is not a commitment to revolutionize our life or reformation or dedication. Salvation is being raised from the dead in a spiritual sense. You see, in order to realize this, You must understand what God says in the Bible, that we are a tripart being. Spirit, soul, and body. You are a spirit being. You live in that body. You have a soulish area. Your body is physical. The thing that you need to understand is our problem is not just in our body and in our mind and will. Our real problem is on the inward man, which is the spirit man. Now think about a little spiritual man inside my body. If I jumped out of my body would fall. The real John Osteen is inside this body, and he is the one God's talking about. And you inside your body is the one God's talking about. Now you listen to me carefully. The reason you need to be saved, in spite of all your goodness, in spite of all of your morality, in spite of all of your being better than all the hypocrites in the church, the reason is God said that you in your spirit man, the man who lives on the inside, you are dead to God. Now, you know, I'll use myself as an example. You know, I used to try to live right, though I lived bad, but I tried to reform myself and talk right and do right, you know, but I wasn't a Christian. But why didn't I love to go to church? Because I was dead to God. Why didn't I love to read the Bible? Because I was dead. Why didn't I love to pray? Because I was dead. Why didn't I love to go do the things that pertain to God? Because I was dead. You see, we must realize Jesus declares that we are spiritually dead. That's why we need help from God. You see, it doesn't matter how good you reform the outside, it's not going to give life to your spirit. I don't care how much better you are than the hypocrites in the church. It's not going to give life to your spirit. And you need to realize if you have no interest in God, if you have no interest in confessing the Lord Jesus Christ, if you have no interest in your Bible, if you have no life as far as spiritual things are concerned, it's a sign that you're not going to heaven, folks. That's why you turned on that television. I want you to go to heaven with us. Could I have an amen? Amen. You think about it. Living under the power of the devil, fulfilling the desires of the flesh and the mind. We are by nature the children of wrath, even as others. Without hope, and without God in this wicked world, think how we need to preach the gospel. Have we been saved so long here in Lakewood Church that we forgot what it means to walk in darkness without hope and without God in the world and without Jesus? Oh, that's the condition of every person who is not born again, who has not received life. You see, what happened when I accepted Jesus Christ? What happened to me inside my body when I came home from that nightclub, got that Bible, found my friend who had testified to me, and I accepted Jesus Christ into my heart? What happened to me? The darkness went out and light came in. Sin went out and righteousness came in. Death went out and life came in. I was made alive to God. You see, that's what we need. We need to understand that God came to light our candle. The spirit of man is the candle of the Lord, and David said, you have lighted my candle. You see, now that I'm lighted up, you know what I did on my way home from church? I never prayed. I wouldn't even meet Christians if I could help it. I'd go across the street to keep from meeting a Christian. You see, I was dead. I lived in the world. I loved the world. But you see, the moment I accepted Jesus as my Lord and Savior, life came into me. On my way home from that church, I stopped walking. After I'd been let out of a car, of walking toward my home, I went in a Gulf filling station and went in the restroom and got down on my knees to pray. Never will forget that. I wanted to pray. I wanted to talk to God. I was alive to God. I worked in the ISIS theater in North Fort Worth, Texas. I wanted to quit my job. I wanted to turn loose of the world. I testified about Jesus. I was a changed individual. Why? I was made alive. I didn't just join a church. I didn't just get baptized. I didn't just reform my life. I was made alive. Now you see what this does. What this does is make you understand yourself. Now suppose, and I did, suppose I made a mistake and I failed God. See, I don't think then that I'm lost. You see what I mean? You know, some of you lose your temper. Some of you, you know, maybe slip back into the old world, worldly ways, just temporarily, you know. Some of you who used to, you know, old Colonel Sanders, who had Colonel Sanders' Kentucky Fried Chicken. I met him and talked with him after he'd been saved, and we talked together. I went out to his house, and we had a good time together. You know, he slipped and he said some word that was a curse word. He didn't use God's name, but he said a word pretty bad. Oh, he said, Brother O'Shea, he said, forgive me. He said, listen, you have to know that I had the foulest mouth in the world. I couldn't say one sentence without cursing God and blaspheming God. He told me that himself. And he said, you know, I got saved, but you know, once in a while that'll slip out. And he said, I feel so bad. You see, that doesn't mean he's lost. That means that he's made alive because he felt bad about it. You see, the devil, if you don't understand Bible salvation, the devil will whip you every which way and make you say, why, what are you going to church for? Look what you did this week. You're not a Christian anymore. Well, let me ask you this. How much do you have to do to drive the eternal life of God out of your spirit? Some people say, well, you know, women ought to not wear lipstick, because if they wear lipstick, they're not saved anymore. Dear God, it took the cross of Jesus, death, burial, and resurrection, and there he comes into my life and gives me eternal life. You mean to tell me that putting on lipstick is going to drive eternal life out of you? I tell you, paint helps an old barn. Somebody said, well, if you don't join my church, you're not saved. If you're not baptized in a certain way, you're not saved. Oh, when you understand, we have been made alive. Hallelujah. Oh, it's wonderful to know we've been made alive.
3: That's all the time we've got for today's presentation. I will have more from Brother Osteen next time. Glad you were listening. It's always a joy to hear from you. And we're glad when you let us know that you are particularly blessed by the preaching of John Osteen. 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
7: A city in New Jersey now agrees that the Christian flag can be raised after denying a permit. We're going to be talking about this development on Faith and Freedom. I'm Matt Staver, founder and chairman of Liberty Council. Joining me is Holly Mead.
8: Well, this case sounds very familiar with what we dealt with back in 2022 and won in an unanimous decision at the Supreme Court regarding the Christian flag. Matt, sound familiar?
7: Yeah, it does. A unanimous 2022 victory in Shurtleff versus City of Boston, 9-0, in which all nine justices rejected the 1971 Lemon versus Kurtzman decision that had been used for 51 years up till that time to censor religious expression in all kinds of ways. And it was used in our case to censor a Christian flag, not because of what was on the flag, not because the symbolism of the flag, but because of what Hal Shurtleff, founder of Camp Constitution, put on the application regarding the flag, and he referred to it as a Christian flag. And it was because of how he referred to it as a Christian flag, his viewpoint, that's why it was denied.
8: It didn't matter to him what it looked like. It's just that you called it a Christian flag.
7: Yeah, you could call it something else, not religious or not Christian, and that would be okay. So
8: whatever.
7: If your perception of that flag was that it was a secular symbol, then you could fly it. But if your perception, your belief of that flag was that it represented a Christian symbol, then you couldn't fly it.
8: And they were allowing other flags, LGBT flags, other countries and whatnot, but not the Christian flag. And so it was very similar to this case in New Jersey City.
7: And so what happened after that decision in 2022, in May of 2022, several things happened. Number one, many of these cities and or counties or government facilities that celebrated the so-called Pride month of June with these rainbow flags, they stopped raising those flags because they realized by doing so, they're opening up themselves for an expensive lawsuit like the one in which we won against the city of Boston. So they stopped many of those one after another, like dominoes around the country.
8: Yeah, a lot of them changed their flag policies as a result.
7: Yeah, and stopped raising the rainbow flag. So you see a lot less rainbow flags flying now since 2022. The other thing that's happened is, as in this particular case, some cities, very few, but some, the minority, tried to get around it, tried to pretend like Shurtleff didn't exist.
8: Yeah, because since 1979 in Jersey City, they had been flying the Christian flag at City Hall for this annual Children of Faith parade.
7: Yeah, they did that. But in 2025, the city then unlawfully denied the permit, citing violations of the Establishment Clause. My goodness, people, can you not read the case? That's exactly the argument that was rejected. And they were referring, I guess, to the old, outdated, overruled, no longer valid Lemon versus Kurtzman decision. So the city of Jersey City got a demand letter from Liberty Council in January of 2026. And now Jersey City officials have met, and they have now agreed to let the organizers raise the Christian flag on September 8, 2026 for their annual Children of Faith parade.
8: They decided maybe that wasn't a good idea.
7: We didn't really want a lawsuit. The letter informed the city officials about the unanimous 2022 victory in Shurtleff versus City of Boston, a case where Boston officials, as I mentioned, denied raising the Christian flag in an open forum. And in that case, the U.S. Supreme Court ruled that cities that open their flagpoles to the public cannot selectively exclude religious viewpoints when they allow other private groups to speak. Liberty Council in our demand letter noted that Jersey City flag program had previously permitted other ideological and religious flags, including for the Jersey City LGBTQ plus Pride Festival, the Independence Day of Pakistan flag-raising ceremony for the Muslim Council North America and Muslim Federation of New Jersey, and the third annual Palestine flag-raising ceremony, among others. So they allowed all these other private ideological perspectives.
8: Muslim Federation of New Jersey?
7: But they would not allow the Christian flag, even though they had allowed it since 1979. And that would have excluded Christian viewpoints to the exclusion of these others that were allowed to express their views. So we were contacted by the Children of Faith, and they wanted to raise their flag during their Children of Faith parade in September. And fortunately, we did not have to file a federal lawsuit. It would have been very expensive for the Jersey City had that happened. So now what we have is a situation almost identical to Boston. And if they had resisted, they would have had a very expensive consequence, just like the city of Boston had a very expensive situation where they defended.
8: You know, it's so important not to discriminate, right? You can't raise these other flags and not raise the Christian flag. But you also have to remember, this country is founded on Judeo-Christian principles, not on Muslim principles, as much as they're trying to take over America and celebrating Palestine and all this stuff. It's Judeo-Christian principles, which we're about to celebrate this coming weekend, the people who died and suffered for that very thing.
7: Yes, and just before we go into some of that, let me just encourage people with the fact that God is in control and that you may have a setback, like the founders, for example. They came here to the United States of America. They didn't envision the fact that they're going to have to fight against their mother country. They didn't envision the fact when they came here for freedom, particularly religious freedom, that they would have to put everything on the line. But they did.
8: Including their lives.
7: Including their lives. But they ended up coming to a place like that. In the case of Shirtlift versus City of Boston, if you would have allowed me to write that story, I would have written it in a totally different way than God wrote it. In fact, I would have had, just like what happened here in Jersey City, the city of Boston cave after we wrote the demand letter, just like what we see here in Jersey City. That's what should have happened. It was a no-brainer in our view, but they didn't. They dug in. Well, then when we filed suit and we lost, I would have preferred a win.
8: You lost four times.
7: Then we went to the Court of Appeals. We lost again 3-0. We went back to the lower court, did more discovery, lost again. That's the third loss. We went back, and now it's the second time I'm arguing at the Court of Appeals, and we lost again 3-0. I would not have written the script that way, but then we were forced to our last resort, ask the U.S. Supreme Court to intervene, and they did. They took the case, and by God's grace, we won 9-0, and a case that we had been working against since the founding of Liberty Counsel in 1989 to overrule Lemon versus Kurtzman, the 1971 decision, actually happened. I wouldn't have wrote the script that way, but God wrote it, and so, you know, when you have a temporary setback, don't get discouraged. Just know that God is repositioning you, and so when we're coming to this weekend and we see some of the things that are happening in our country, in our nation, there can be things that discourage you. There can be things in your own life in which you are discouraged. There are setbacks that you don't anticipate that you would write the script of your life or maybe even our nation or the world a little bit differently than how God is writing it. But now as we celebrate this weekend, the 250th anniversary of the signing of the Declaration of Independence, it's important to remember the faith and sacrifice of the signers, and also to remember that with God, all things are possible. So remember the 56 patriots who signed America's birth certificate? They knew that by signing it, it would be their own potential death sentence, and for some it was. They knew that our rights come from God, not from government, and that the sole purpose of government is to protect these unalienable rights, whatever the cost. And what a cost it was for some. As a result, some lost property due to the British raids and had their homes destroyed. Others lost their fortunes, and some were captured by the British as traitors, and they were tortured before they died.
8: And so much more, you know, that's just a touch of they lost family members and their own lives, and just because they believed in America, in establishing this country as a free country, and we have to keep it.
7: Yeah, and they were deeply influenced by a Judeo-Christian worldview, and that gave them great encouragement to sacrifice everything to establish this great nation.
8: And that should give us courage to keep it.
7: Right, and now we're coming to the 4th of July, and we need to be thankful for this nation. Yeah, there's problems. There are politicians and there's policies and there's things that happen and there are different unrest that are happening. But you know what? We live in an amazing nation that is birthed on religious freedom. And we have an incredible opportunity like no other really people group on the planet have. And so we are thankful to God for his amazing grace.
8: And never forget the cost that was paid for our freedom.
7: Absolutely. And also, it doesn't pass down in our DNA. It's transmitted through each one of us.
8: Right.
7: Happy 4th of July as we celebrate God's divine providence in our lives and in this nation. For more information, go to Liberty Counsel's website, lc.org.
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9: This is Chuck Hart with A Moment for America. To give us a greater appreciation for the republic in which we live, we need to look to our founders, those people that paid that price for this nation in which we live. Two of those people are Abigail and John Adams, that lived apart for many years because of their service to their God and to their country. They wrote 1,150 plus letters between each other. And Abigail and John both reaffirmed the foundation of their marriage was in God. Abigail always believed that John's service to his God and his nation, performance of his duty, sacrifice of their years together, was synonymous with his success of the war for independence. The couple lived apart for most of the second decade of their marriage, between 1774 and 1784, while John was in Europe as an ambassador and Abigail remained on the farm raising their children in Massachusetts. They had to conduct the relationship through letters, which was the most important source that they relied upon to keep and portray that flame that they wanted to keep burning. Sometimes it was only one or two letters a year because letters were lost making it across the ocean. But they continued to sustain one another through their faith and love of God, and because of that, their love for each other. As if no time passed, we can see in their letters the sustaining love that God had given to us. Proverbs 17 and verse 17 says, "A friend loveth at all times, and a brother is born for adversity." We must understand today that we will have that same love for our country if we have a sustaining love for our God and for one another. This is Chuck Harding. Think about it, America. For more on this subject and other issues, go to missiontoamerica.us.
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3: Today is Friday, July 3rd. Let's take a look at the weather for the Amarillo area. Overnight low tonight, low to mid 70s. Tomorrow, Independence Day, we're expecting to have a high temperature of 103 degrees. Tomorrow night, overnight low, low to mid 70s, slight chance of rain. Sunday, slight chance of showers and thunderstorms. High temperature, upper 90s.
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11: Good afternoon, everybody. It's now time for the Community Information Interview. My name is Johnny Thomason, your host, and in the studio today we have a couple of members from the Amarillo Community Corral. Hi, y'all.
12: Hello. Hi, Johnny.
11: We have Peggy Ray and Joan Weber. Did I say it right?
12: Yes, you did.
11: Man, I'm glad, because a lot of times I'll crash those names, and I don't like doing that. I probably even spelt them correctly.
12: I bet you did.
11: Well, we're here to talk about a very special concert coming up, a very, very special concert coming up. All the concerts you do, by the way, they're very special, because you only have three a year.
12: That is correct.
11: Yes. You only have three a year, but the one coming up now is a very, very special. Well, they're all special. It's hard to just pull out one that's better than the rest, because they're all essentially basically going back to Christianity.
12: Yes, true.
11: Going back. All right, well, I'm going to shut up and y'all talk to me and let me know. This is a fun thing.
7: Yay!
12: Okay. Well, I don't know where to start other than say that we will have a patriotic concert on the 10th of July at Washington Avenue Christian Church, 3800 South Washington Street here in Amarillo. And we will start singing at 7 o'clock. And the doors open at 6:30, and you need to get there early because it will be packed.
11: She's right. You're right. It will be packed.
12: And the admission is free, but we will take a love offering.
11: Right.
13: Yes. And along with that, we will have a bagpipe person who will be playing the bagpipe to begin our program, which I think is very special. And because the bagpipe just somehow brings everybody into the mood of what this concert is all about. And we'll also, in addition to the show, the music in the show, we will also have some special numbers by some very fine musicians. The Panhandle of Texas has a hidden secret of fine musicians, as well as artists of in all of the fine arts department. We really have some excellent and talented people, and that includes the music place that we have in this town.
11: Man, that's wonderful. I like that. Now, listen, if you've never been to one of these, I mean, you, like you said earlier, it will be full. There'll be a lot of people that go regularly to these, but I'm saying, for those of you who have never been, this is a phenomenal thing. It's really, really, really, I mean, first class, top talent.
13: Yes.
11: It really is. Yes. Tell us how you picked the music for this particular, because it is our 250th.
13: Yes.
11: Birth anniversary. I don't even know. It's a party for America.
13: Right.
12: Celebration.
11: Celebration. Yes.
13: Well, I really did not have anything to do with picking the music, because I just decided that this is one of my favorite concerts to be involved in when I was singing in with the choir. Mm-hmm. And then they decided, would I be interested in conducting it? And I said, yes. Mm-hmm. So as far as picking the music, we have a wonderful board in this chorus. And they know their music. They know what's involved. They know what will bring people and what will bring honor and glory to our vets, and also a blessing to the community. So I hate to say this, but I'm just so glad they're picking
11: it out. They have to pick it, right.
13: Yes.
11: And you just conduct it.
13: And I just do my thing.
11: Hey, I think that's wonderful. Super, super cool. Now, I will say this is all volunteers, which means it's people that really have a passion for singing and performing.
13: Yes.
11: So, you got to throw that in there, because to me, when you have someone that's passionate and they're good because they volunteer their time to do this, y'all have a lot of practices beforehand, so they volunteer their time to make sure that it's spot on, in note, and all that good stuff.
13: Yes.
12: It's our way of reaching out to the community, because it shares the message of God.
11: Amen.
12: And we love it.
11: Oh, that's a wonderful thing. Okay, so we're doing this concert, but let's talk about the other two, just for fun. Because, like I said, it's a kind of a total package. It's about Jesus. It's about celebrating Him, bottom line, because our country was founded upon the Word of God. And without Him, we're nothing. But with Him, we're the best country that ever was, will be, and all that good stuff, besides heaven.
12: Well, okay, the next one coming up will be our Christmas concert, and I believe it's December 5th. We'd like to have it, if we can, on the first Friday in December.
11: Gotcha.
12: Every year. Mm-hmm. And it's another one that will be packed.
11: Exactly.
12: And same thing. We sing at 7 at Washington Avenue Christian Church. You mm-hmm. know?
11: Well, we're going to have you back again. We'll talk about it.
12: Okay, sounds
11: great. But I'm just saying we're going to talk about that. And then the gospel concert.
12: Yeah, it's in the spring.
11: So you have one in the summertime. In the wintertime, in the springtime. There we go. That's a wonderful thing. How long have you been doing this?
12: Well, I've been with it. I'm one of the oldies.
11: Okay.
12: I started when it started.
11: Okay.
12: And so it's been, 20 years?
11: Oh, that's wonderful. 20 years.
12: Yeah, when Darryl Bledsoe came to town and started the chorale, I was one of the first members.
11: Okay.
13: Yeah, I started with Darryl Bledsoe.
11: Did you?
13: I've been in it for 12 years.
11: Okay.
13: Have

0: Amarillo and comes together. Mm-hmm. Anybody that enjoys, has the talent, gift, and ability. Because I know we've talked about this in the past. Those that like to sing can actually go and try out to be a part of this. Tell us a little bit about that process.
1: Oh, well, actually, we have the board also. They have like an audition, uh-huh. especially for the special numbers. Uh-huh. But as far as the choral members, there's no audition. Anybody who wants to sing and loves to sing, they just show up. But if you want to do one of the special numbers, you have to audition.
0: That makes sense. That yes. totally makes sense. Because you can take somebody with a voice like mine. Mine is strictly talking and preaching. That's it. There is no singing other than unto the Lord. So y'all could take this voice and cover it up or blend it.
1: Absolutely, we can do that. We have mutes.
0: I'm telling you what, man. I would just have to lip sync that thing. Oh, but no, I wouldn't do that to embarrass myself anyway. I mean, doing praise and worship and that kind of stuff, that's fine and fun because we are to make a joyful noise unto the Lord, but I don't know how joyful mine would be.
2: It's always sweet music to God. It doesn't matter.
0: It is.
1: That's right.
0: Because it's your heart.
2: That's
0: it's
2: right.
0: It's your heart.
2: Mm-hmm.
0: But for those that listen and those that that are in a choir and those that are passionate or gifted and talented and all that good stuff, it does help to have a good voice.
1: Mm-hmm.
0: We laugh about that stuff, but I don't want to hurt anybody's feelings. But you know, but I know my voice is to preach. My voice is to do this. It's not to sing.
2: Well, we've all been given different talents.
0: That's
2: know,
0: it.
1: That's right.
0: That's it. All right. Hey, if you're driving down the road, I want you to keep on going, and you can go to the Kingdom Keys Network Facebook page. I will share this information. I'm sure that you guys have a Facebook page. I follow it. I keep up with it, and that information will be on there. But tell us one more time, Peggy, where it is and all the details one more time.
2: Okay, we are having it on July 10th
0: mm-hmm.
2: at Washington Avenue Christian Church, which is 3800 South Washington Street here in Amarillo. We will start singing at 7 o'clock, but the doors will open at 6:30.
0: And you'd be good to get there to get a seat.
2: Yes, because it will be packed. We do honor the vets in this program. So.
0: Oh, that's wonderful. Joan, tell us a few of the songs, if you don't mind.
1: Oh, no. I'll just give you the titles.
0: Okay.
1: There's a group of songs called We the People, but involves like This Land is Your Land, This is My Country, and Oh Beautiful for Spacious Skies, America the Beautiful. So there's snippets of the patriotic songs that we are very aware of and know and have learned to love. And then we do one that's called Never Once. It's kind of a song that praises God, that never once he's always with us and he never leaves us. And so it is that it's a has a message of his care and love for us, and it's beautiful. It's, every time I listen to it, I get a little teary. It depends on all so whether they sing the right notes or not, and there are times that that doesn't happen, but right. For the most part, they're on.
0: We're good.
1: And then America, We Will Stand is a powerful song. That's the finale, and it is just raise the roof when we sing it, so it's going to be fantastic.
0: That's wonderful. And you said the musicians will be there, the bagpipes, there'll be a few songs like that as well.
1: Yes.
0: Man, that's going to be super cool. Well, I hope it, and I know it'll be a wonderful thing, so... All right. Well, we appreciate y'all stopping by and sharing the information about the Amarillo Community Chorale presents the 2026 Patriotic Concert.
2: Thank you so much, Johnny.
0: Oh, you're welcome.
1: Yes, thank you.
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5: Hello, this is Diana Fallon. I want you to look with me in Psalm 16, verse 7. It says, I will bless the Lord who has given me counsel. My heart also instructs me in the night seasons. I have set the Lord always before me. Because he is at my right hand, I shall not be moved.

0: moved. Now, these words are strengthening and encouraging, and we need to be strengthened and encouraged in our walk with the Lord. The world around us has gone mad. We see the results of people turning away from God and not having respect for God. It is all around us. And as far as the world condition is concerned, I don't know that it's going to get any better. You know, if we exercise our rights, like in voting and in standing for God's word, which we should be doing in every area of life, also in the political realm, then we can have an effect. But the Bible says in the last days, men will grow worse and worse, deceived and being deceived. And so this is the hour in which we're living, when there's a lot of deception, because people have turned away from God's counsel. The psalmist says here, David says, I will bless the Lord who has given me counsel. My heart instructs me in the night seasons. That is really, really powerful to think about. The Lord wants us to listen to Him, to follow after Him. Well, you can't know Him without His Word. That's how we know who God is by looking at His Word, by reading it, studying it, understanding it, and applying it to our life. And so I love that part, because the Bible says that the spirit of man is the candle, or we could say the lamp of the Lord. In other words, the Lord will speak to us in our inner man when we're born again and we're looking to Him for counsel. You know, we don't know within ourselves what we should always do. But if we look to the Lord for counsel, this says that your heart, your spirit man, will instruct you in night seasons. And I think that's a wonderful promise to claim and to know. And then I like this part, I have set the Lord always before me. Now, if you set the Lord always before you, that means you're giving attention to the Lord. He's not just someone you talk about one time a week on Sunday morning. No, it says, I've set the Lord before me. In other words, that's putting God first place in our lives. And we do that once again through His Word. That's how we know what our counsel should be. That's how we know the Lord and what He has for us. So it says, because He's at my right hand, I shall not be moved. So you can't allow fear, you can't allow the thoughts of the enemy to come and disturb your peace. You can set the Lord before you, and you know, it says, he's at my right hand. In other words, He's right here with me all the time, and I'm not going to be moved. That is comforting. Declare that over yourself and before the Lord. Until next time, get into the Word and let the Word get in you.
1: Kenneth Hagin is next. We have something very interesting, very informative, very important. And the subject of dealing with demons, the series that we're going to be sharing a portion of is from Demonic Influence. It's a 4-CD series in which Brother Hagin talks about the reality of demons and their influence on people, how the Word of God will set you free. He'll talk about the difference between angels and demons, and he shares testimonies of people that were set free from demonic influence. There's a lot of demonic influence around us today. We need to be aware of it, and we need to be prepared to deal with it properly. Let's listen to this teaching from Kenneth Hagin.
2: Man is a spirit being. He's made in the likeness and image of God, and God's a spirit, so he has to be. Man is a spirit being. He has a soul, and he lives in a body. We live in the realm of spirit beings. Something to think about. Jesus pre-existed with the Father from the beginning. In the beginning, John 1:1 said, was the Word. And the Word was with God, and the Word was God. The same was in the beginning with God. And all things were made by Him. Without Him was not anything made that was made. And the 14th verse says, and the Word became flesh and dwelt among us. So Jesus was, because He pre-existed with the Father from the beginning. If you read back there in Genesis, God said, let us. That's plural. Let us make man in our own image and after our own likeness, didn't He? Let us do it. And Jesus then pre-existed with the Father. He was a divine, eternal spirit. But over in the book of Hebrews, the Holy Ghost says through Paul that thou hast prepared Him or made Him a body. So we see the Holy Ghost overshadowed Mary and prepared a body for Him. And He took on that body. And then He made the new birth available to us, so we were spirit beings, and our spirit was estranged from God. The Bible calls it spiritual death. I don't mean it didn't exist. It means separated from God. So that our spirits could be brought back, reconciled, given us the minister of reconciliation, our spirits could be reborn and have the life and the nature of God in them. That's a mouthful, isn't it? You chew on that a while. Don't try to swallow it till you chew it up real good. It might choke you. My spirit's born of God. Has a life and the nature of God in it, doesn't it? Now the devil and demons are eternal spirits, but not divine. But they are spirits. Now notice what it said here, when the unclean spirit is gone out of a man, now the spirit's gone from him, gone out of him. But that spirit's a personality, he can still think, he can still talk. See, all of these spirits besought Jesus. They're all talking, weren't they? In the spirit realm, you see, if you had had discerning of spirits where you could see in the spirit realm, you could see them and hear them. See, that's not what that spiritual gift is, the ability to discern spirits. To discern means to see. It's seeing into the realm of spirits. Or we might put it this way, the world of spirits. Well, you see, Jesus lives over there in the realm of spirits. Yeah, He's got a body that is physical, that's flesh and bone. Not flesh and blood, but flesh and bone. Because He said, handle me. Spirit hath not flesh and bone. But yet, that spirit, our body, it will be planted, you know, a soulish body, but it's raised a spiritual body. So for that reason, you see, He could go right through the wall. With a flesh and bone body, you know, when the door was shut because of the fear of the Jews, the disciples was in there, you remember? Yeah. And then He could ascend with that body up to heaven, out of their sight, and went on up, they saw Him. Or He can come back, and He will come back one of these days. But you see, very often over in that realm, you see, when we come to visions, now, you see, if you are born again, spirit filled, and have the Spirit of God, you see, God permits you sometimes to discern or see into the realm of spirits. It may come in vision form. Now, if you're outside the kingdom of God, like Cornelius, you see, was not saved. He didn't know about Jesus. He was a Jewish proselyte. And an angel appeared to him. He saw an angel in his house. That's a demonstration of God's power. You see, God demonstrated His power, which He can do if He wants to. And this angel said, send to Joppa and inquire in the house of one Simon Peter, in the house of Simon the Tanner, for one Simon Peter, who when he has come will tell thee words whereby thy house shall be saved. Praise God. And he got saved. Now over there in that realm of spirits, you see, or a world of spirits, there is another world. We could call it spirit world. There are evil spirits. And in your area of your spiritist and spiritualist and much of your occult, you see, they're in contact with that other world. See, the human spirit is eternal, and not having been born again, it can develop spiritually the other way in deep evil spirituality. Now, you take down in Texas a minister, I preach for him. I had heard the story, you know, it had spread, Assembly of God preacher. But I was preaching in a meeting when he's 55 years old. Now this happened 20 years before when he's about 35. And I'd heard it. But I always like to, many of these stories you hear, I like to get to the person that it happened to and then get firsthand because they were right there. They ought to know what happened. Amen. Isn't that right? Just like you're here at this service this afternoon, you know, if somebody wants to know, they can ask you, you know, not the time it gets through two or three, it may be twisted or changed a little, see. Well, now, this man is pastor of Assembly of God Church down in Texas. He's about 35 years of age. He was 35. He and his wife had five children, and when the fifth one was born, she had great difficulty and was sick quite a while, and as a result of all the complications, so on, died. Went on to be with Jesus. Well, he had been trying to take care of the kids. Of course, the church is a small church. They helped him as best they could. Now, I'm preaching a meeting for him in his church, another church he pastored, quite a large church, when he's 55 years old. So I asked him about it. He said, gave me first-hand information, his church then, because, you know, he's gone through about 30 days of illness, you know, with his wife and so on. They said, why don't you just take 30 days vacation? You know, church will pay for it. We'll see after the children. Just leave. You know, go anywhere you want to go. Just get away from it for a while, 30 days. Now, you got to realize that, see, I'm holding a meeting back there many years ago, and then you go on back 20 years before, well, you're back there in depression days when this happened. And you travel by train. That's your main way of travel. So he bought a train ticket. First, he decided, well, I've never been west. He'd go over and see the Rockies, you know, and maybe just spend, you know, Rocky Mountain. He went to Denver first. And he was there in Denver, Colorado, put up the hotel downtown Denver there. And he's strange. He'd never been, really, I believe he told me he'd never been outside the state of Texas before in his life. And so Sunday afternoon, he's walking around, you know, he didn't know anybody, didn't know where to go to church or anything, or, you know, that night he hadn't been that morning anywhere. And he saw this sign. A lot of times churches in those days in full gospel, Pentecost church, and they still do some, you know, sometimes they just have a store building they have a church in, or a mission, you know, or a theater. And in front of this theater, the sign just said, service is here tonight at 7:30. That's all it said, services, here tonight at 7:30. And he thought, well, man, that's not over two blocks from the hotel. I'll just go to the service here. Don't know what it is, but I'll just go. So he said he's a little late getting in. And when he came in, at just maybe two or three minutes past 7:30, the theater was full. It's lit. See, all the lights are on. It's lit, just well lighted. And all the seats were full. He got the last, you know, and of course they had, theater seats, opera seats as we call them. You know, he got the last seat right by the door, right in the center aisle, right next to the back, and it's full. He hadn't gotten sit down good. All the lights are on. Till the lights started going off. They started turning them off, you know. And only the platform is well illuminated. Now, all he could see on the platform, no pulpit, was a baby grand piano. So he said, there, here came out a lady, all the lights on, a lady in a low-cut evening gown. Well, now, if you could imagine 1935, the Pentecostal church, brother, a low-cut evening gown just didn't sit well. Hey, amen. And here she came out and sat down at that piano. Well, the lights were dimmed on the platform, but they were still some light. But a spotlight's right on her. She's just right there in the light. And she sits down at that piano and begins to play Rock of Ages, Cleft for Me. Let me hide myself in thee. Rock of Ages. She played through, you know, about one stanza. And he said, here came a fella out of the wings in a tuxedo with a high top silk hat on. And stood here at the end of this baby ground, and another spotlight's right on him. Bright spotlight. There is other lights on the platform, but not real bright, you see. They had dimmed them. The lady continues to play Rock of Ages, spotlight on her, spotlight on the man. The man pulls his high top silk hat off, lays it, see the piano's up like that, but he sets it here. It'll sit there, you see. And he sings a verse, a stanza, and a chorus of Rock of Ages. Beautiful baritone voice. He said, I'm watching because, you know, this is astonishment to him. What is this? And he said, spotlight's on the woman, spotlight's on the man, the spotlight's on her, but she disappears right in front of her eyes. She's gone. And the piano keeps on playing Rock of Ages. He keeps on singing Rock of Ages. He sings through another verse and stanza and chorus of Rock of Ages. Piano keeps on playing. He walks down off the platform. And there's nothing, enough light there. Walks down the aisle. And this full gospel pastor said, he came right up to me and said, sir, your wife died 30 days ago. She did. She's here. I have a message for you from her. No, he said, my wife did die 30 days ago, but she's not here. She went to be with Jesus. She's in heaven. And you don't have any message for me from her. See, they're in contact with spirits. There is an evil spirit that knew her when she was here. She would, through this man, that evil spirit would have probably told him something that he knew nobody but his wife could have known.
3: That's right.
2: They do it. But yet, fellow full gospel ministers, I know we talked about it, you know. They said, why, you know, a thing like that couldn't have happened. Oh, you feel so sorry for people. Bless their heart. Those kind of people are prime targets for the devil to get.
3: Amen.
2: You can't just deny the existence of them, you know. They're going to be gone. The man said again to that pastor, sir, your wife died 30 days ago. And she is here. And I have a message for you from her. Now, you see, folks not grounded in the word, many of them, that would sweep them away because she did die. That's supernatural revelation, isn't it?
3: Amen.
2: But it comes from the wrong source.
3: Amen.
2: Are you listening to me?
1: 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This is a portion of a 4-CD series. 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Box 8082. That's P.O. Box 8082, Amarillo, Texas, 79114. Tell us that the check is for the teaching series titled Demonic Influence by Kenneth Hagin. Dealing with demons was a very important part and significant part of Jesus' earthly ministry as he went about teaching and healing. But demons are just as active today as they were in Jesus' time. Problems that people have in situations and the behavior that a lot of them have, many times it is an influence of demons. It's not just a matter of mental confusion or mental illness. There are demonic influences that are greater, I think, than we probably want to admit. So we need to be schooled and learn about this. I encourage you to get this series, especially if you've never heard it before now. $30 for Demonic Influence, a series of 4 CDs from Kenneth Hagin. Our address again is Kingdom Keys Network, P.O. Box 8082, Amarillo, Texas, 79114.
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0: Pastor Jeremy here from Accelerate Church, and I thank you so much for listening here to the Kingdom Keys Network. You know, at Accelerate Church, we have called ourselves many times a decontamination station, which is absolutely true. People's lives are completely being changed. People are being set free from the bondage of sin and addictions of every kind at Accelerate Church on a weekly basis, and I praise God for that. We are also a miracle station. What that means is miracles are happening in our midst. And we want you to listen here for the next few minutes to a detailed story about a miracle that's happening in our midst at Accelerate Church in Amarillo, Texas.
1: Hello, this is Gloria LeGrand, and you are listening to Miracles in Our Midst. Miracles are divine interventions where you clearly see the hand of God involved. And today I'm talking with Monica Rodriguez. Hi, Monica.
2: Hello, Gloria.
1: You told me that you started coming to the church in July of 2011.
2: Yes, ma'am.
1: You've been at the church a long time.
2: Yes, ma'am.
1: How has your life changed since coming to Accelerate Church?
2: He's grown me, and I used to be where I would just come in and go out, and then he's grown me to now where I made friends, and I'm serving in toddlers and as a greeter, have more church friends and hanging out with more church friends.
1: That's great. So you used to just come in. You'd come in like when the service began, and then you would leave right after service?
2: Yes, ma'am.
1: But now you serve. You have good, godly Christian friends.
2: Yes, ma'am.
1: Which is important.
2: Yes.
1: So you really started putting God first.
2: Yes.
1: Now, since coming to Accelerate, you have experienced miracles.
2: Yes, ma'am.
1: You have experienced multiple divine interventions.
2: Yes.
1: We are going to focus on a couple of those today.
2: Yes, ma'am.
1: You were diagnosed with diabetes. What year was that?
2: In April of 2025.
1: Were you experiencing symptoms?
2: None that I knew of. It just, I went to my doctor's appointment, and they do like routine blood work, and they did the blood work, and then the next day they called me asking if I have been diagnosed or told I had diabetes, and I said no, and she told me, well, your A1 is at an 8.2 and your sugar is at a 308.
1: Wow, that's really high on both of those numbers.
2: Yes, ma'am. And she said, the doctor is going to want you to see a doctor. And I remember getting off the phone, and then my mom and brother had left at the time, so I was at home by myself. And I just remember fear trying to creep in, and I was like, oh, now I'm going to have to find a doctor. And then I remember hearing pastors say, nothing against going to the doctor, but have you thought of seeking the great physician first?
1: Ah, so that's what you did.
2: Yes.
1: So the doctor gave you this bad report.
2: Yes.
1: Fear tried to creep in.
2: Yes.
1: But you didn't let it stay.
2: No, ma'am.
1: Did you speak?
2: Yes, ma'am. I started rebuking it and cursing it, and I said that my grandpa had it, my grandma had it, my mom has it, that this generational curse ends with me. And it's not welcome on my body.
1: Praise God.
2: It has to go.
1: Did you have any particular scriptures that you were speaking as well?
2: Yes, ma'am. I was standing on Psalms 103, which says, forget not his benefits, forgives all thy sins, and heals all thy diseases.
1: Praise God. His word is true.
2: Yes,
1: so
2: ma'am.
1: You recognize the diabetes as a generational curse.
2: Yes.
1: It had been all throughout your bloodline.
2: Yes.
1: Everybody else had it.
2: Yes,
1: but
2: ma'am.
1: You know your authority.
2: Yes, ma'am.
1: Who are you in Christ, Monica?
2: I'm seated on high with him and blessed and highly favored in him.
1: Praise God. Yes, when Jesus went and sat down at the Father's right hand, he gave you, Monica, the keys of the kingdom. That's the authority to use his name.
2: Yes, ma'am.
1: Praise God. So you started speaking the word.
2: Yes, and then I was walking up and down the hall worshiping him and praising him. And a song just started coming up in me that I just started singing. I'm not sure what it's called, but it goes, I worship you, Almighty God, Prince of Peace. And I just started singing that song and praising him and thanking him that I'm healed.
1: You praised him for the victory before you had it.
2: Yes, ma'am.
1: Why did you do that?
2: Because the victory is ours, and even though we don't see it yet, it's ours.
1: Doesn't matter what it looks like?
2: Yes, ma'am. No matter the situation, we have the victory in Christ.
1: Yes. The word of God is true.
2: Yes, ma'am.
1: Not the circumstances.
2: No. circumstances are subject to change.
1: Yes, they are. And you learn these things from coming to Accelerate Church?
2: Yes, ma'am.
1: All right. So you're speaking the word. You're cursing it. You're telling it to go, that the generational curse stops here,
2: yes,
1: that you're not accepting this. You praise the Lord because you already have the victory. You know the victory is yours.
2: Yes, ma'am.
1: And did you go back to the doctor after that?
2: Yes, I had another appointment with the same doc, and they did the routine blood work again. And I have an app where I can see the results. And then it went from 8.20 to normal to 5.30.
1: Wow. Wow. And that was in how many months' time?
2: In 4 months.
1: So in 4 months, your A1C went from an 8.2 to a 5.3.
2: Yes,
1: in
2: ma'am.
1: 4 months.
2: Yes, ma'am.
1: And your blood sugar?
2: They didn't say I had any issues with it. It was normal, too.
1: Your blood sugar was normal.
2: Mm-hmm.
1: So your A1C dropped over 3 points,
2: mm-hmm,
1: and your blood sugar went to normal.
2: Yes, ma'am.
1: Now, during this time at home, during those 4 months when you were speaking the word, you were,
2: yes,
1: praising God for the victory, what else happened during that 4 months?
2: Well, after I was praising him in the hallway, I heard him tell me to monitor it and change the way I was eating. And so I did that. And I just, like, cut off the fried foods, the junk foods, the candy, the chips, and sodas, and just started eating better. I mean, I'll still treat myself every once in a while, but I don't eat it as bad as I used to.
1: So the Lord spoke to you and told you, Monica, you need to change your diet.
2: Yes.
1: And so you did. And you heard from him because you're close to him.
2: Yes. And I was praising him and thanking him and giving him the glory for the victory.
1: Praise the Lord. We do what we can in the natural, right?
2: Yes, ma'am.
1: Healing comes from God in many forms. It can come by the laying on of hands.
2: Mm-hmm.
1: You know, just a miraculous, instantaneous healing. It can come through the natural as well,
2: yes,
1: through doctors,
2: ma'am,
1: through dietary changes. And it seems to me that your healing came both ways.
2: Yes, ma'am.
1: You did what you could in the natural by changing your diet, and you cursed the disease.
2: Yes, ma'am.
1: And you praised the Lord for the victory.
2: Yes, ma'am.
1: Hallelujah.
2: Yes.
1: Praise God. Praise God. And so some more time went by.
2: Yes, ma'am. In November of 25, I went to go see the primary doctor that they wanted me to, and he still wanted to keep an eye on it, and he was still astonished how it went. The numbers went from where they were to where they're at. And he was like, well, we're still going to monitor it and keep an eye on it. And I was like, okay. And then he left the room, and then fear tried to creep in again, and I was just like, nope, I'm healed. This has no right on my body. Perfect love cast out all fear. And I was just speaking that. And then to the doctor's appointment, I went home, and I was like, God, you're going to just show them how great you are, and the numbers are going to be lower. And so it went from a 5.3 to a 4.9.
1: Praise God.
2: Yes, ma'am.
1: Again, in a very short period of time.
2: Yes, ma'am.
1: Have you had your blood work checked since November of 2025?
2: Yes, ma'am, in 2026. And it's still staying the same. Nothing's changed on it.
1: So your blood sugar is normal.
2: Yes, ma'am.
1: Your A1C is still low.
2: Yes.
1: Lower, much,
2: yes,
1: lower than it was.
2: Yes, ma'am.
1: And they haven't recommended any medication for diabetes.
2: No, ma'am.
1: They don't say you have diabetes now.
2: No, ma'am.
1: They said you had diabetes,
2: yes,
1: initially.
2: Yes.
1: When they got your blood test results. But now they don't say that at all.
2: No, ma'am.
1: You're healed and whole.
2: Yes, ma'am.
1: In Jesus' name.
2: Yes, ma'am.
1: Praise God. Praise God. He is so wonderful to us. We need to get into the Word. We need to be in a Bible-preaching church that teaches us how to have the victory in our health, in our finances, just in life in general, and how we have authority over the devil.
2: Yes, ma'am.
1: He's under our feet.
2: Yes, he is.
1: Praise the Lord for that. Mm-hmm. Thank you so much, Lord, for that. Other things have happened since you came to the church. You work for a big corporation.
2: Yes, ma'am.
1: And you told me that you were working at a location that wasn't desirable to you.
2: Yes. I was working at the Walmart in Canyon, and I was looking to transfer closer to the house because it's quite a drive. And so at lunch, I was inquiring to see if they had any openings, and this was in September of 2025, and I was at lunch, and I was calling to see if anybody had any positions open.
1: At which location?
2: The one on Georgia. I called, started there, the one on Georgia. And they did, so I was talking to the hiring manager, and she's asked me if I was full-time or part-time, and I told her I was full-time, and then she asked, like, if I had any certain days, and I was like, well, I'm off Sundays for church, and then Wednesdays, and then she's like, well, we just need part-time right now, and we have someone, but I'll take your information just in case they don't work out during, I guess, the interview or whatever she was calling them for. And I was just like, okay. And then I was reading my word at lunch, and then, like, not even 5 minutes after I got off the phone with her, she was calling me. I talked to personnel. I talked to the store manager. We're going to take you, and you're going to have Sundays and Wednesdays off for church. And I was like, that's good, because where I worked 5 to 2, and I had Sunday, Monday off, and I was able to get off in time for church on Wednesday. So I wasn't going to transfer unless I had Sunday and being able to go to church on Wednesday. And I got both the days, and then the hours changed, and instead of 5 to 2, I work 8 to 5. So it's even a bigger blessing now. I get to make it to prayer on Tuesdays and Thursdays.
1: Wow, so you come to the early morning prayer now.
2: Yes, ma'am.
1: That starts at 6:30.
2: Yes, ma'am.
1: Wow, you weren't able to go to that before.
2: No, ma'am.
1: Because your hours were 5 a.m. to 2 p.m.
2: Yes, ma'am.
1: Look what the Lord has done here.
2: Yes, ma'am.
1: His favor surrounds us like a shield. If we're in Christ,
2: yes,
1: His favor goes before us. He goes before us, and He makes a way.
2: Yes, He does.
1: Even when there seems like there's no way, He's the way maker.
2: Yes, He is.
1: So now you got the better location closer to your house.
2: Yes, ma'am.
1: You've got better hours that you like better. You don't have to get up so early.
2: Yes, ma'am.
1: I don't think I would like that, getting up that early. And you have off Sunday and Wednesday. You're
2: yes,
1: able
2: ma'am.
1: To go to prayer
2: yes,
1: on Tuesdays
2: ma'am.
1: And Thursday mornings.
2: Yes, ma'am.
1: Praise the Lord. And you never miss church.
2: No, ma'am.
1: So here you are now, planted in Accelerate Church since 2011. Your
2: yes,
1: life
2: ma'am.
1: Has changed tremendously.
2: Yes, ma'am.
1: You're closer to the Lord than you've ever been.
2: Yes.
1: You put Him first?
2: Yes.
1: And you read your word?
2: Yes, ma'am.
1: Do you pray?
2: Yes, ma'am.
1: Are you filled with the Holy Spirit?
2: Yes, ma'am.
1: And you worship Him?
2: Yes, ma'am.
1: And you get the desires of your heart when you pray and believe, Monica.
2: Yes, ma'am.
1: Praise God. You are worthy to be praised, Lord. We thank You, Lord, for all Your divine favor on Monica. We thank You, Lord, for Your divine healing on Monica. Thank You, Lord, that Your word is true. By His stripes, we were healed. Praise God for His promises.
2: Yes, and the biggest part I got out of it was obedience is key to your victory and getting what You're promised.
1: I like that. So obedience is key. Praise God. We need to obey.
2: Yes.
1: We need to be an obedient child of God.
2: Yes, ma'am.
1: And look, the victory is ours.
2: Yes.
1: Praise God. Praise You, Lord. Mm-hmm. And I thank you, Monica, so much for coming in today and sharing your testimony.
2: You're welcome.
1: And I will see you at church.
2: Yes, ma'am.
0: 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You've been listening to Miracles in Our Midst, a testimony of some of the things that's been happening. God's moving at Accelerate Church in Amarillo, Texas, and man, praise God for that. 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I'm Pastor Jeremy, the pastor of Accelerate, and let me tell you, we want you at Accelerate. 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
4: Because the Bible reading and commentary program that I prepared for airing on the radio is not aired on Thursday afternoon in order to make a space for the Eat Right program, I present to you now at this time the program that was originally prepared for presentation on Thursday.
5: It's time for Bible reading and commentary. We're reading right now in the book of 1 Kings, chapter 10. We read through verse 23 yesterday. In the last few verses we read about King Solomon making a great throne of ivory and overlaying it with the best gold. The throne had six steps, and the top of the throne was round behind. And there were stays on either side of the place of the seat, and two lions stood beside the stays. And then there were 12 lions that stood on one side and on the other upon the six steps. There was not the like made in any other kingdom. Solomon's throne was absolutely awesome and elaborate. Now, we read also in these verses about some things that they brought in. Once in every 3 years, the navy of Tharshish came, bringing gold and silver and ivory and apes and peacocks. And Solomon exceeded all the kings of the earth for riches and for wisdom. It says here in the Dake note that I'm looking at in the Dake Bible that the ivory throne, the drinking vessels of gold, and other riches year by year, besides what David left to build the temple, cost over $174 billion. According to a report of the Illinois Society of Architects in the year 1925, the cost of Solomon's temple, according to existing values at that time, would have been about $87 billion. According to another source, the talents of gold, silver, and brass that were used in the construction were valued at the enormous sum of $34,399,110,000. The worth of the jewels is generally placed at a figure usually as high. The vessels of gold, according to Josephus, were valued at 140,000 talents, which when reduced to everyday coinage, according to Chappell's reduction tables, would equal the sum of $1,870,481,515. The vessels of silver, according to the same authority, were still more valuable, being reckoned at more than $3 billion. The priest's vestments and robes of the singers were worth more than $10 million. The trumpets alone are said to have been worth $1 million. To all of that, add the expense of building materials, labor, and the like, and some amazing figures present themselves. There were 10,000 men hewing cedars, 70,000 bearers of burden, 80,000 hewers of stone, 3,850 overseers, all of whom were employed for 7 years, and upon whom, besides wages, Solomon bestowed a bonus of $33,669,885. The cost of daily food for this army of workmen for 7 years and 6 months has been estimated at over $344 million, and the materials other than gold, silver, jewels, and etc. that we've already mentioned, another $12,726,000,000. All of these things added together make the figure exceed $87 billion. Now, that was according to prices in 1925. Prices having doubled from that time, or more than doubled, from that time to the time of the Dake Bible, caused Dake to estimate it at $174 billion. And who knows how much it would be worth in today's dollars, because you see, the Dake Bible was copyrighted back in the early 60s. So that would be 30 plus years ago. So who knows what it would be worth today. There was so much wealth that it said in verse 21 that silver was not even accounted of in the days of Solomon. Silver was considered to be rather insignificant. Here's an idea for you to think about. The wealth that we have from participating in the grace and the mercy and the goodness of God is so far greater than anything that can be offered in a material sense or in any other way. Nothing the devil, the flesh, or the world can offer can begin to touch the riches of the wisdom and the love and the faith and the grace of God. And so those things should be as silver was in the days of Solomon. Nothing accounted of in comparison to the true riches that we have. Let's read the rest of the verses now in chapter 10. 1 Kings 10, verse 24. And all the earth sought to Solomon to hear his wisdom, which God had put in his heart. Note that verse in the Bible. It's such a beautiful verse, except for the blemishes that follow. If it could have ended there, if the story of Solomon could have ended there, how wonderful it would be. God put this wisdom in Solomon's heart, and all the earth sought to him. We have been reading some wonderful things about Solomon, nothing but great and good up to this point. But things are about to change in our story. Verse 25, and they brought every man his present, vessels of silver and vessels of gold and garments and armor and spices, horses and mules, a rate year by year. And Solomon gathered together chariots and horsemen. And he had 1,400 chariots and 12,000 horsemen, whom he bestowed in the cities for chariots and with the king at Jerusalem. Note Deuteronomy 17:17 forbade the multiplying of horses. Verse 27, and the king made silver to be in Jerusalem as stones, and cedars made he to be as the sycamore trees that are in the vale for abundance. Note, sycamore trees were the Egyptian fig trees. According to the date note, the fruit of these trees resembled figs and was highly esteemed. The wood was used for buildings, for coffins, and other things of value to the people. Such Egyptian coffins have been found in a sound state of preservation after more than 3,000 years. Verse 28, and Solomon had horses brought out of Egypt and linen yarn. The king's merchants received the linen yarn at a price. And a chariot came up and went out of Egypt for 600 shekels of silver, and an horse for 150. And so for all the kings of the Hittites and for the kings of Syria did they bring them out by their means. Note 600 shekels of silver that are mentioned here for a chariot at 64 cents per shekel would be $384. That included the horses, chariot, harness, and full equipment. 150 shekels mentioned there would be $96. That was the price of the horse only. That concludes chapter 10. Now let's look at chapter 11. Chapter 11 and verse 1. But King Solomon loved many strange women, together with the daughter of Pharaoh, women of the Moabites, Ammonites, Edomites, Zidonians, and Hittites, of the nations concerning which the Lord said unto the children of Israel, ye shall not go into them, neither shall they come in unto you, for surely they will turn away your heart after their gods. Solomon clave unto these in love. Note, the glory of Solomon is stained now by his departure from God. One step in his downfall was multiplying silver and gold, contrary to Deuteronomy 17:17. A second step in his downfall was multiplying horses that we read about, contrary to Deuteronomy 17, verse 16. And now, contrary to the same passage, Deuteronomy chapter 17, verses 16 and 17, multiplying wives unto himself. Solomon gave himself to women. We can summarize Saul's fall by mentioning three W's: wealth, weapons, and women. Wealth can be a blessing if it's properly used for the Lord, but if it is consumed upon lust and turned into provisions for the flesh, it becomes a curse. Solomon's great riches contributed to his downfall. As to the matter of weapons, no king needs to multiply them like Solomon did for his protection if God is his helper. God fought Israel's battles with miracles when they lived in obedience to him. And as to the matter of women, the law forbade a king to multiply wives as well as horses to himself. So these three W's, wealth, weapons, and women, did Solomon in. They were his temptations. He yielded to them. It's strange, isn't it, how that Solomon, in his old age, would be ensnared with youthful, fleshly lusts. It's strange, isn't it, that so wise a man as Solomon, who was so famous for his quick understanding and sound judgment, should suffer himself to be made such a fool of? It's strange, isn't it, that one who had so often and so plainly warned others of the danger of the love of strange women should be so wretchedly bewitched with it himself? It's easier sometimes to see a mischief and show it to others than to shun it ourselves. Solomon had warned against strange women in Proverbs 2:16. He mentions being delivered from the strange woman, which flatters with her words. In Proverbs 5, the lips of a strange woman drop as a honeycomb, and her mouth is smoother than oil. Remove far from her. Proverbs 5:20. Another verse in the same chapter. Why will you, my son, be ravished with a strange woman and embrace the bosom of a stranger? Proverbs 6:24. To keep you from the evil woman, from the flattery of the tongue of a strange woman. Proverbs 7:5. That they may keep you from the strange woman, from the stranger that flattereth with her words. Proverbs 22, verse 14. The mouth of a strange woman is a deep pit. He that is abhorred of the Lord shall fall therein. Proverbs 23:27, for a whore is a deep ditch, and a strange woman is a narrow pit. And Proverbs 23:33, your eyes shall behold strange women, and your heart shall utter perverse things. There are eight warnings that Solomon himself gave against strange women. You know, somebody can preach and proclaim the truth and not live it themselves. The book of Proverbs will produce success for you and me in every area of life if we'll live according to the principles in the book of Proverbs. If Solomon had lived according to what he himself preached and wrote, things would have been different for him. Verse 3 says, and he had 700 wives, princesses, and 300 concubines, and his wives turned away his heart. Note Solomon's father, David, also fell through the lust of the flesh. The love of women has cast down many wounded. Solomon took many women. It amounted to 700 wives and 300 concubines. That's 1,000 women in all. Divine wisdom has appointed one man and one woman for one lifetime. And those who do not think one is enough will not think three is enough, or five, or whatever. We've got to stop there. Our time's gone for today. We'll continue tomorrow our reading beginning at 1 Kings 11 and verse 4. I hope you'll join me next time.
4: 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And now I present to you the Bible reading and commentary program that was prepared for airing on Friday.
5: It's time for Bible reading and commentary. We're in the book of 1 Kings right now in our reading. Chapter 11. We read 3 verses of this chapter yesterday. It's about Solomon and how he loved many strange women. He had 700 wives and 300 concubines, and his wives turned away his heart. Just as God had warned, God had said back in Deuteronomy chapter 17, the people of Israel, the king in particular as mentioned, was not to have many wives because they would turn away the heart of the king from following God. I've referred to that passage in Deuteronomy now a few times in yesterday's reading and here again today. Let's take a look at it and see exactly what it says. Deuteronomy chapter 17, verse 17 said, "Neither shall he multiply wives to himself, that his heart turn not away." If we think we'll be an exception to the law of God, that we can disobey, that we can rebel, and we won't suffer the consequences of it, we are greatly deceived. Let's look at verse 4 now as we pick up the reading where we left off yesterday. "For it came to pass, when Solomon was old, that his wives turned away his heart after other gods. And his heart was not perfect with the Lord his God, as was the heart of David his father." Note, back in Genesis, we read of people living 900 plus years. Several of them did. Now here's Solomon. He's approximately 50 years old at this point in time, and the Lord refers to him as old. He died at approximately 60 after reigning as king for 40 years. But it is strange, isn't it, as I mentioned in yesterday's reading, that Solomon in his old age would be ensnared by fleshly, youthful lusts, that a man so wise as Solomon would suffer himself to be made such a fool of by these ungodly women. I mean, it would have been a very bad thing to have multiplied wives that were good people to himself. But he loved many strange women. The whole thing is ridiculous. It doesn't make sense. It's strange, isn't it, that one who had warned others so plainly of the danger of this very thing would become overcome by it himself. It says that his heart was not perfect before the Lord or with the Lord. It wasn't perfect because it wasn't constant. In the early days, he really loved the Lord, and he had a lot going for him, as so many others before him did that fell, and after him. It says that the heart of David, his father, was perfect with the Lord. I think it's interesting to consider this. David certainly was not a perfect person. He did some horrible things, and yet he's referred to as a man after God's own heart, and here in this verse, as a person whose heart was perfect with the Lord. You see, though David committed many sins, he did some very bad things, yet he had a heart for God. He had a heart that was quick to repent. And those things mean a lot. Those things go a long ways. God looks on those things. God certainly doesn't condone the sin. If you think that by those comments I just made that is an indication that he does, you need to read the story of David again and how he suffered for his sins. Well, let's continue the reading now at verse 5. For Solomon went after Ashtoreth, the goddess of the Zidonians, and after Milcom, the abomination of the Ammonites. And Solomon did evil in the sight of the Lord, and went not fully after the Lord, as did David his father. Then did Solomon build an high place for Chemosh, the abomination of Moab, in the hill that is before Jerusalem, and for Molech, the abomination of the children of Ammon. And likewise did he for all his strange wives, which burnt incense and sacrificed unto their gods. Note, he set up false gods. And he set up a place of false worship for each wife whose god was different from the other wives. He catered to their idolatry, and he forgot Jehovah and his commands, sacrificed to other gods. God was angry with Solomon. He was angry for this willful disobedience. Solomon knew better than what he was doing. It's bad enough when somebody does something wrong and they do it in ignorance. But Solomon knew better. The very thing that God had commanded him

that which the Lord commanded. Wherefore the Lord said unto Solomon, Forasmuch as this is done of thee, and thou hast not kept my covenant and my statutes, which I have commanded thee, I will surely rend the kingdom from thee, and will give it to thy servant. Notwithstanding in thy days I will not do it for David thy father's sake, but I will rend it out of the hand of thy son. Howbeit I will not rend away all the kingdom, but will give one tribe to thy son for David my servant's sake, and for Jerusalem's sake, which I have chosen. Note, God saved part of David's kingdom for his descendants. He says it was for David's sake, and he says here it was for Jerusalem's sake. Both David and Jerusalem were chosen of God, and he honored both as long as he could do so justly. For the sake of 9 righteous kings in Judah, there was a delay of total judgment in that southern part, whereas there was no righteous king in Ephraim to cause delay in that northern kingdom. In that 13th verse, notice again, he said, For David my servant's sake and for Jerusalem's sake, I will not rend away all the kingdom. Sometimes people pray in their prayers and they ask God to do things for his own sake. They'll pray for Jesus' sake, amen. The Bible doesn't teach us to pray like that. God does some things, in fact, many things, for the sake of man, not always for his own sake. Here, for the sake of a dead man, God blessed another all of his remaining days. There's a scripture in Malachi that says that if you will tithe, that God will rebuke the devourer for your sake. He said to Israel, for your sakes, not just for his own sake. I pray to God sometimes and I ask God to do things for me in Jesus' name, but for my sake, I'm the one that needs help. Now let's look at verse 14. And the Lord stirred up an adversary unto Solomon, Hadad the Edomite. He was of the king's seed in Edom. Note, I'll comment a little further on it in a little bit after we read some more verses, but keep this thought in mind for now. The Lord stirred up an adversary. Verse 15, For it came to pass, when David was in Edom, and Joab, the captain of the host, was gone up to bury the slain, after he had smitten every male in Edom. For 6 months did Joab remain there with all Israel, until he had cut off every male in Edom, that Hadad fled, he and certain Edomites of his father's servants with him, to go into Egypt, Hadad being yet a little child. And they arose out of Midian, and came to Paran. And they took men with them out of Paran, and they came to Egypt, unto Pharaoh, king of Egypt, which gave him an house, and appointed him victuals, and gave him land. And Hadad found great favor in the sight of Pharaoh, so that he gave him to wife the sister of his own wife, the sister of Tophanes, the queen. And the sister of Tophanes bare him Genubath, his son, whom Tophanes weaned in Pharaoh's house. And Genubath was in Pharaoh's household among the sons of Pharaoh. And when Hadad heard in Egypt that David slept with his fathers, and that Joab the captain of the host was dead, Hadad said to Pharaoh, Let me depart, that I may go to mine own country. Then Pharaoh said unto him, But what hast thou lacked with me, that, behold, thou seekest to go to thine own country? And he answered, Nothing. Howbeit, let me go in any wise. Note, God's first approach to dealing with us is through the conviction of the Holy Spirit and the Word of God. It is not tragedy or calamity
are things that we could put under the category of

0: evil things coming against us that God uses first. God can use anything that happens. And let me tell you something, when we don't listen to God tugging at our heart and speaking, and he usually tries a number of times to speak to us, to get the message through easier means, then eventually God will speak plain, as I heard one preacher preach years ago. And so the Lord stirred up an adversary, somebody of the devil, actually. God used this person and actually stirred him himself to awaken the conscience of Solomon and to bring him to repentance. God wants his people to make it. God wants so strongly for us to walk before him. He wants us to live holy and to go to heaven when this life is over. And so God uses drastic means sometimes to awaken our conscience and to bring us to repentance. And I believe that we have a reason to hope that Solomon did humble himself before God and confess his sin. If you read the book of Ecclesiastes, where in a backslidden condition he wrote about the frustration and the vanity of doing what he did, we believe that he begged pardon and returned to God. So, though Solomon fell, he was not utterly cast down. God had said to David about Solomon, "I will chasten him with the rod of men, but my mercy shall not depart from him." And that's in 2 Samuel chapter 7, verse 14 and 15. So God stirred up this adversary, and we're about to see in verse 23 that he stirred up another, a second Satan, as Dake refers to him in his notes. These men themselves were moved by principles of ambition or revenge, but God used them to serve his design of correcting Solomon. Verse 23, "And God stirred him up another adversary, Rezon, the son of Eliadad, which fled from his lord Hadad-Ezer, king of Zobah. And he gathered men unto him, and became captain over a band when David slew them of Zobah. And they went to Damascus and dwelt therein, and reigned in Damascus. And he was an adversary to Israel all the days of Solomon, beside the mischief that Hadad did. And he abhorred Israel, and reigned over Syria." That's all the time we have for our Bible reading today. We are going to read about a third adversary that was stirred up in the reading tomorrow. We're also going to find the first mention of Jeroboam, the man whose name is mentioned a number of times later on in this book of 1 Kings as being the one that made Israel to sin. I hope you'll join me next time.
1: Hello, this is Sabrina Fitzgerald. I'd like to share the seed of God's Word with you today. The Bible says in Genesis 6:5, it's describing the state of mankind and the state of the earth after Adam and Eve had fallen into sin, and things got pretty bad. It says in Genesis 6:5 in the Amplified Classic that the Lord saw that the wickedness of man was great in the earth, and that every imagination and intention of all human thinking was only evil continually. That's the state of man without salvation. Before a man is born again, it really is true that all human thinking is really only evil continually. And you might say, you know, a lot of people who don't know the Lord, sometimes they think something that is good. But you know, the Bible says that really the sum of all of it, until we have our mind renewed and regenerated by salvation, that the state of things really, with all the intentions, it's just going to not amount to anything but just evil continually. So praise the Lord that Jesus loves us, and he came, God the Father sent Jesus to shed his blood so that we could be transformed by the renewing of our mind. Because it grieves God at his heart when he looks down and he sees us meditating on things that aren't good. He knows that those thoughts will produce fruit in our life. They're going to reproduce. The things we think about are going to dictate our words. They'll dictate our actions. They're going to create events in our lives. The things that we're thinking about, that mean a lot. And so the Lord has made a way for things to be renewed, made better again. He created man to think right, to think his thoughts, but to be carnally minded, that's a sad state. You know, a negative thought life is a recurring, almost a habit. It's in the carnal nature. So it's not something that we can just let go undisciplined and expect good things to come from it. No, the Bible says that we've got to be changed. A negative thought life sometimes might just be thinking on the negative side, thinking about things that are not noble and just and pure and lovely, and thinking about things that are of a good report. But here's the good news, that if you'll present your body a living sacrifice to God and get born again, that there's something that can be transformed. The Bible says in Romans 12:2 in the New King James Version, do not be conformed to this world, but be transformed by the renewing of your mind, that you may prove what is that good and acceptable and perfect will of God. You can think about things that are perfectly the will of God. You can test things. You can think about what you are thinking about and be in control of it today, especially if you're born again. You have the power of the Holy Spirit to be transformed in your thought life. Now let's look at what the Bible says in 1 Samuel chapter 16, verse 7 in the New King James. The latter part of the verse says this, for the Lord does not see as man sees, for man looks at the outward appearance, but the Lord looks at the heart. Did you know that the Lord's eyes are on you today, and he's not just seeing your outside that man can see, but he's looking all the way down into your heart, the things that you're pondering, the opinions that you hold, the things that you spend time thinking and meditating about. God is looking at those things. And it's important, as we are before the eyes of the Lord, that we take some stock about what we're thinking about. Genesis 6:5 in the easy to read version puts it this way, that when the Lord looked down on the wicked, fallen, sinful world, that he saw, looked at man, and he saw that they thought only about evil things all the time. You might have heard the question, are you a glass half full or a glass half empty person? Some people look at the glass and they see it half empty, and others see it half full. The Lord wants us to be looking not at what's evil all the time, not to be pondering on the negative side of life. Sometimes it's just as simple as that. He came, he gave us a measure of faith so that we can look at things the way he sees them. Praise God. I've heard this a story told of two well buckets going down into the well to draw up water. One was always happy and singing, and the other well bucket was always downcast and sad and sorrowful. And the sorrowful one day came and complained, and he said, you know, no matter how full I come up out of this well, I always go back down empty. And the happy well bucket replied, and he said, that's funny. I always, no matter how empty I go down into this well, I always come up full. And you know, the Lord wants us to be full of joy. And so he's shared with us the thoughts of his heart so that we can exchange our natural-minded, carnal thinking that tends to dwell on things that are not good, the evil, just sometimes simply just the negative side. And he wants us to be able to flip that in the other direction, to go in the way that leads to life, and that when he looks down on our heart, he'll behold and he'll see things that are good growing there, meditations of our heart. You know, Philippians 4:8 is a good test for what we think about. It says, finally, brethren, whatever things are true, whatever things are noble, whatever things are just, whatever things are pure, whatever things are lovely, whatever things are of a good report. If there's any virtue in anything praiseworthy, meditate on these things today. So no matter when you're hearing my voice right now, take a little bit of stock. What have I been thinking about? You know, your whole life will change when you change the way you think. Listen to the New Living Translation of Romans 12:2. It says, don't copy the behavior and customs of this world, but let God transform you into a new person by changing the way you think. Let God transform you into a new person by changing the way you think. It's time to let God make some changes to our mind. Have you allowed God to change your mind? Let the Word of God change your mind to be thinking some new thoughts. You know, it's time to put our thoughts to the test. It says that then you'll learn to know God's will for you, which is good and pleasing and perfect. And the New King James Version of that verse says that you may prove what is that good and acceptable and perfect will of God. I hope you're testing what you're thinking about. Make it prove itself that it's the will of God for you to be thinking about that. And how can you know if it passes that test? Well, you need to spend some time in God's Word. Hold up the light of God's Word. What am I thinking about? Would God say this in His Word? Would the Lord tell me this? Is this the truth? Would I say this to another person if they were thinking this? Would I find their thoughts acceptable? Yeah, let's test it against the Word of God and find out. Should I be thinking it and should you? Well, is it true? Is it lovely? Is it noble? Is it of a good report? So many criteria that the Word of God gives us to know. And one of those criteria that we can know about is just to have the love test on it. You know, is this a thought that's filled with love? And I'm not talking about human compromising love that just wants to please everybody and be liked all the time. No, I'm talking about the love of God that hates evil and loves what's good. It says in 1 Corinthians 13:5 in the King James that love or charity doth not behave itself unseemly, seeketh not her own, is not easily provoked, thinketh no evil. You know, this says that love doesn't think evil. And it's important that we know there's a certain way that love thinks. Love, it does, isn't always taking account of things that are going wrong. When they receive a wrong from someone else, when someone else does them wrong, a person who is full of love isn't going to be dwelling on that thing. If you look at 1 Corinthians 13:5 in the Amplified Classic, you'll see that this has to do with the idea of not keeping a big old record and not recalling to mind wrongs that you've suffered. This is the way love thinks. This is transforming. You know, it's carnally minded, the natural mind, it'll tend to think about vengeance. It'll harbor a grudge. It'll try to say that it's protecting itself by thinking of those things. But that's just not the truth. It's time to get renewed. Let love, let the Word of God dictate what you're thinking about today. Let's take a look now at Genesis 6:5 in two separate versions of the Bible. Sometimes the way translators put something can help us understand some of the nuances of the Greek language that don't always come through in a simple translation to English. So if we look at the contemporary English version of Genesis 6:5, it says that the Lord was describing the thoughts of man after the fall of Adam and Eve. And it says that everything they thought and planned was evil. And it says in the contemporary English Bible version, it says that every idea their minds thought up was always completely evil. You know, before a person is born again, they just can't think right. I remember my dad making that simple statement one day, and it was such a profound thought. Sinners just can't think right. Sin does things to our thinking patterns, and it really says that it affects our plans. Most of the time, the carnal mind is really thinking about getting its own way. It's a selfish way of thinking. You know, the Bible says in 1 Corinthians 13:5 about how a loving person thinks. It says that a loving person doesn't demand their own way, that they're not irritable, that they don't keep records of being wronged. They don't think evil. They're not easily provoked, and they're not seeking their own way. But that's what a natural-minded person's doing. So when we're born again, praise the Lord, we're washed clean and we've got a clean slate. And then that's when new life begins. And where does that new life begin? Well, it begins with a different way to think. Those plans that used to be oriented on me, myself, and I, how can I get my way and what I want, now becomes, how can I love God with all my heart, soul, mind, and strength? How can the things that I'm thinking about, the things that I do, the desires that I have be conformed and be like God? I'm going to be changed. My life is going to turn around when I think some new thoughts. So when I'm making my plans, this is the time to test, to let the Word of God prove what is that good and acceptable and perfect will of God? What I should be thinking about and planning for my life. Is this God's will for my life? Are the ideas that I'm coming up with, are they my ideas? What about my prayers? When I'm making my plans, am I just making my own plans? If I'm praying, do I have my plans made and then go to God and say, Lord, would you bless these plans? Or do I go to God and say, Lord, what are your plans for me? Lord, what would you bless that I could do? What can I do that you can bless? Because most of the time, if our carnal mind comes up with its own idea, it's going to be something with a lot of self-interest, and it'll be something God can't bless. To be carnally minded is death, but to be spiritually minded is life and peace. So let's let God's word transform our lives by letting our mind be renewed. Let's get our thoughts conformed to God's thoughts by looking at Jeremiah 29:11 in the Amplified Classic Version. It's the Lord speaking to his people, and he says, "For I know the thoughts and plans that I have for you, says the Lord, thoughts and plans for welfare and peace and not for evil, to give you hope in your final outcome." Those are God's plans. If you're going to take any thoughts and meditate on them, they ought to be plans. They ought to be thoughts of welfare. They ought to be plans and thoughts of peace and not for evil. It ought to bring you hope. It ought to bring you hope in your final outcome, hope to the end. See, God's plans for you are just to simply think like he does. If you'll think like God does, then you'll talk like God does and you'll act like God does. You'll be an imitator of your father like a dear child. And this will change your whole life. It will transform you from the inside out when you learn to think the thoughts of the Lord, because they're different from yours. Isaiah 55:8 in the New King James says, "For my thoughts are not your thoughts, nor are your ways my ways, says the Lord." And Romans 8:6 says, "To be carnally minded is death, but to be spiritually minded is life and peace." And the New Testament tells us that when we're born again, that we have the mind of Christ. We can think like Jesus did. He came and he showed us the way. He showed us how it's done. So it's time for our mind to make a trade, to stop thinking the natural-minded way. And really, we can look at those results. Is it on the negative side or is it on the positive side? Sometimes it's just that simple, because it tells us that God's thoughts are thoughts for welfare and peace. It ought to all conform to that word right there. If we're dwelling on it, it ought to be what's noble and true and just and honest and pure. There's a certain way that love thinks, and that's how I want to think. Love thinks thoughts of unselfishness. Like it says in Philippians chapter 2, let us not all look out only for our own interests, but also for the interests of others. Our thoughts ought to be about others, and our mind ought to be filled with thoughts of just simply loving God and loving other people. They ought to be on the good side. They ought to be faith thoughts, thoughts that see the end for good. Even though you walk through the valley of the shadow of death, you don't have to fear any evil. The Lord's with you. And that's what ought to be on our mind today. So if the carnal mind is nagging you and trying to drag your life down onto the negative side, onto the fear side, it's time to let the word of God train you to think the thoughts of God. Go and act like your father and think like him. Then it'll be easy to produce those results, and your hope will be in your future. Listen next time when I share more seeds from the word. I'm Sabrina Fitzgerald.
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1: The word of God is sharper than a two-edged sword. It is the discerner of the thoughts and intents of your heart. I'll say it plain and clear. If you're not spending time in the word of God, you don't know your own thoughts. You don't know your own heart. Because the heart, the Bible says, is deceitfully wicked and no man can know it. But when I open this word of God up and I spend time in God's presence, I like to call that God's sanctuary. You might be saying, well, you're in the sanctuary now. This is the sanctuary. We're at the church. We're in the big room with all the chairs and the piano. That's just sanctuary. This is the sanctuary when God's people come in and his presence comes with them. But I sanctuary at home, right? We better sanctuary in the car. If you got to spend much time in your car, you better sanctuary in your car. But don't pray with your eyes closed while you're driving, please. I want to take you to Hebrews 12, and we're going to launch from there before we really get into talking about the sanctuary of God and why it's so important. But Hebrews chapter 12, beginning in verse 1, therefore, since we are surrounded by such a great cloud of witnesses, that'd be all the people in Hebrews 11. If you want to know who they are, go read it. But let us, here's the important part for me today, said, let us throw off everything that hinders and the sin that so easily entangles, and let us run with perseverance, that's patience, the race marked out for your neighbor. No. For us. Whose race are you going to run? Your own race. I cannot run your race and you cannot run mine. No one can run my race for me. I have to run my race. And he tells us, he goes, bear in mind all the things that all the people that preceded you went through and how God was faithful to them. That's my summarization of the, we're surrounded by a cloud of witnesses. He goes, look how faithful God has been. And with that in mind, let us throw off everything that hinders and the sin that so easily entangles. So notice this, not everything that will hinder your race is necessarily a sin. Did you get that? There are things that are not sinful to do, but they do take up your time, your energy, your effort, and they capture a part of your emotions. There are many things in this life that can take up our time, energy, efforts, and emotions. And there's nothing wrong with entertainment. I believe God wants us to have entertainment. I believe God wants us to have things that we do that we just release and relax and do, you know. And I believe God created the earth and the way it is and us and all these things to enjoy. The Bible literally says he gives us richly all things to enjoy. We're supposed to be enjoying life, right? But there are things that maybe I can be enjoying them and they're not sinful at all, but I'm spending so much time enjoying those things that are not sinful. I mean, I can ask Jesus to do them with me, but they hinder my race, okay? So I need to be aware that there can be things in my life that are not sinful, but they can still hinder me. And then he says this, let us throw off everything that hinders and sin that so easily entangles us or besets us or makes us fall. If there's something in my life that's a sin, well, how do I know it's a sin? Who says it's a sin? You know, one person says this is a sin and one person says that is a sin, and seems like the whole body of Christ can't agree on what sin is. Romans 14, the very last verse of Romans 14th chapter, he's talking about matters that are disputable to people. One of them goes, well, I could eat that meat offered in the market, even though they sacrificed to it. Now, I don't care. I know the stupid idol ain't nothing but a hunk of wood. I'm going to eat that meat. It don't bother me at all. I know that Jesus sanctified me and that meat. I'm going to eat it. Doesn't bother me at all. Another person, I ain't eating that meat. That's been sacrificed to demons. I know that idol ain't nothing but a hunk of wood, but behind that hunk of wood and their belief is a demon spirit. I'm not eating no meat dedicated, no demon spirit. So we'd have a difference, wouldn't we? He'd be like, well, I'm going to eat it. It's just meat. God created it, and I'm going to eat it. And be like, well, I ain't eating it because it's dirty with the devil. And it's like, we can have all this contention. And here's what Romans summarizes it all. He goes, whatever you believe about these disputable matters, you keep them between you and God, but don't violate your own conscience. So the first thing a sin does, honestly, the first thing a sin will always do is violate your own conscience. And when your conscience has been violated, even if everybody else in the world says it's okay to do it, but when you do that, it violates your conscience and you don't feel right with God. You feel unclean before God. Then what? Here comes the Lord walking in the cool of the garden, and what's your desire? I want to hide in the bushes. That's what sin does to you. Sin makes you feel naked before the Lord. It makes you feel ashamed. It stains your very own conscience, even if everybody else says it's okay. Even if it's legal, and they'll give you a card to do it. Did you catch on? You know, in my world, if I touched that with a 10-foot pole, I'd feel dirty before God. because I have a different viewpoint of it than some people. But here's a fact. I have to keep my conscience clean before God, and that person has to keep their conscience clean before God. If it's forbidden in the written word of God, it's forbidden for everybody, regardless of how they feel about it. But there are many things that we deal with in our world that are not absolutely forbidden in black and white in the scriptures. But here's the way I always look at it. The Bible says, forsake all appearance of evil. Now, I can't please everybody all the time. That's the truth. I have to live to please Jesus, first and foremost. But I also live not to put a stumbling block in other people's way. Amen. So here's how I try to live my life. Apart from intimate things of my marriage, that's discreet, right? Anything else in my life, if I can't do it in this room right here, I probably don't want to do it in any other room. I have half-inch sheetrock at my house with textured walls and paint. Guess what's in this room? Half-inch sheetrock with textured walls and paint. I know because I did it. Same stuff. This room ain't holy until we come in. The presence of the Lord is here. I want that to be kind of my guide. I want to stay clean. I want to stay pure and right before the Lord, no matter where I am or what's going on. Amen. Don't let me make you uncomfortable by all no means, because it doesn't matter at all what I think about what you do. You are not put on this earth to try to impress or please me. Amen. So let us throw off everything that hinders and the sin so easily entangles. Let us run with patience the race marked out for us. I think about Foss Lake 5K in July. I've seen we got people in the room that have ran all the way across that dam, even younger ones and mom and dad. And somebody asked me, do you run the 5K? I said, yeah, I run the 5K every year. I order the trophies. I get the T-shirts. I run it, all right, but I don't run it, you know. And on the Foss Lake 5K across that dam, we'll have four stations where we have tables set up and they have water on them. And at the end of the race, we have frozen grapes. Y'all got to experience them, didn't you? Taste and see, you know, the frozen grapes. But if you don't pace yourself, if you didn't pace yourself, if you just took off in that race, it's 3.2 miles. Unless you're that teenage kid from Clinton, you can't run that full speed. If we try to keep up with him, I'll be out there about 200 yards and I'll be laying on the ground sucking wind. With, you know, I might get a road rash on my nose because I'm not finishing that race. If I try to go too fast and too hard and my eyes are on other people running their race, did you get it? I can't finish my race if I'm constantly looking around at how other people do their race. Who am I supposed to be looking at? Well, he tells us right here. He says this, verse 2, let us fix our eyes. That means put them there and keep them there, Peter. If you're walking on the water, you could have walked on that water for a month if you'd have just kept your eyes on Jesus. How many agree with that statement? Peter walking on the water. It was not because it was too windy and there were too many waves that he sank, was it? It was because he took his eyes off of Jesus. Listen, I'd like to tell you different, but I would be lying to you if I did. Your life's always going to have wind and waves on this side of heaven. Heaven is real. This ain't it. But you can have taste of heaven on this earth. And you can keep your eyes on Jesus and you can do the seemingly impossible. And you can run your race with confidence and finish your race well if you keep your eyes on Jesus. Not other people. Jesus. Not on your pastor. Jesus. Not on your spouse. Jesus. Not on your family or your friends. Jesus. Amen. Jesus. If everybody else turns away, that Jesus won't. Follow Jesus. Amen. So let us set our eyes on Jesus. He is the author and the perfecter of our faith. In other words, he begins it and he finishes it. Who for the joy set before him endured the cross. I believe you and I are that joy that was set before Jesus. I don't believe he would have been able to endure the cross if he didn't know in his heart that even though many would reject him, we wouldn't. You know that your responding to the Lord matters to him. No one's going to step into the pearly gates of heaven and go, it's so good to meet you, Jesus. You better meet him now. Get to know him now. And I can't even imagine having to live life without him. Amen. So I set my eyes on Jesus. He is the one who began it. He's the one who continues it. He's the one who will finish it. All I got to do is keep my eyes on him. That's all. Amen. Keep my eyes on him. Get rid of the stuff that hinders. Get rid of the stuff that makes me fall down. Run my race with patience, knowing that it's not a sprint. I don't expect to receive the full reward today. If today is finish line day, then we'll receive the full reward. That's fine. It's all good. But I'm just chasing after Jesus. My eyes are on Jesus. Amen. Consider him. He endured the cross and scorned the shame and sat down at the right hand of the throne of God. And consider him who endured such opposition to sinful men. This is the verse 3. Consider him. Consider him. All right. Let me rephrase it. It works better for me. Think about Jesus. Keep your mind on Jesus. Keep your eyes on Jesus. Keep your thoughts on Jesus, right? Don't be looking around at everybody else. Don't be looking at the wind and the waves, things that hinder. If there's anything making you fall down, then, hey, duh, get rid of it. I can't get rid of it. He can if you'll let him. It's pretty simple. All you got to do is give it to him. He will take it. I can tell you from experience, he will take it, but he will not come down and take it from you until you extend it. And then when you give it to him, don't ask for it back. Don't go looking through his garbage pan trying to dig it out. Leave it. Amen. Thank you, Jesus. Consider him. Keep your thoughts on Jesus. What's the last line in that verse? So that you will not grow weary and lose heart. Is it possible as a Christian to grow weary and lose heart? Is it possible? Apparently it is. It's written to Christians. And what did he tell Christians? He said, hey, you Christians, think about all the people that went before you and how faithful God was to them and how they stood in faith. And even though many of them didn't even see what they were believing for, they received it by faith. That's Hebrews 11 in a nutshell. And he goes, and since we're surrounded by such a great cloud of witnesses who stayed the course and trusted God, whether they saw it or didn't see it, you lay aside everything that hinders you and the sin that so easily entangles you and run with patience, perseverance, tenacity. That means you do the right things because it's the right things. You do it over and over and over and over. It's your lifestyle. I personally do not enjoy running. It hurts, okay? You know why it hurts? Because I don't do it as a lifestyle. If I would begin to get myself in a place where I could run and begin to run slowly, short distances at first, I would probably find myself able to run longer and longer and longer, right? And even we could be like that guy, you know, the chariots of fire that I feel the presence of God when I run. I say, I feel like I'm fixing to meet God when I run, you know? So he said, you consider him. Keep your mind, keep your eyes on Jesus so that you don't grow weary and lose heart.
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1: So he said, you consider him. Keep your mind, keep your eyes on Jesus so that you don't grow weary and lose heart. I was thinking on those words, lose heart. Well, lose heart. Other translations say give up, quit, faint. I'm good with all those, but for me, lose heart doesn't really mean give up, quit, and faint. Of course, if I lose heart, I'm going to give up. I'm going to quit. I'm going to faint, all that. But what does it mean to lose heart? For me, it means to lose your passion, to lose the intimacy that you have with the Lord himself. Because why? Because you're so busy looking around at all this and that. We're to run with perseverance, not patience like I'm going to sit in a lawn chair and wait for it to be over. That's not patience. Patience is water creating the Grand Canyon. Patience, endurance, tenacity. What matters is that you pleased God and ran your race. Amen. And you didn't grow weary. You didn't take your eyes off of Jesus and give up. And you didn't lose your passion. When I'm getting rid of hindrances and things in my life by giving them to him, all I'm doing is making room for more and more of what he has for me. I have him. I have all of him, but the problem is he doesn't always have all of me. I want to take you to Psalm 73. Tell you why one of the reasons why so important that we keep our eyes on Jesus and run with patience the race set before us. Psalm 73, verse 1. Surely God is good to Israel, to those who are pure in heart. But as for me, Did you notice that? He said, surely God is good to those who are pure in heart. But as for me, right? In other words, he doesn't consider himself to be part of that. Watch. He goes, as for me, my feet had almost slipped. I nearly lost my foothold, my relationship with God. Why? Verse 3. For I envied the arrogant, and I saw the prosperity of the wicked. Where were his eyes when he saw that? He was looking at people who are arrogant, people who thumb their nose at God and the things of God. And he was looking at people who are wicked, who live in ways that are twisted from what God said is right. And in his mind, he looked at them and he goes, look at how they prosper. How many of you know in this world that wicked people prosper in a worldly sense? They can have more money than almost anybody. They can have more stuff. They can have more popularity. They can have more fame. They can have more of this, more of that, more of that. Listen, worldly prosperity is not prosperity. That's the truth. The writer of Psalms is just being transparent. He goes, you know, God is good. Those are pure in heart. But as for me, I almost gave up. I almost slipped away because I envied the arrogant and saw the prosperity of the wicked. And here's was his perception. I wrote on my Bible a long time ago, this twisted perspective. Verse 4 says, they have no troubles, no struggles. Their bodies are healthy and strong. They're free from burdens that are common to man. They're not plagued by human ills. He's talking about the arrogant and the wicked. This is his perception of people who thumb their nose at God. He goes, man, they're free from burdens that are common to everybody else. Their bodies are good. Their health is good. They're prosperous. It's like, really? I mean, they got it going on. Verse 6, therefore pride is their necklace. They clothe themselves with violence. From their callous hearts comes iniquity, evil conceits of their minds, no low limits. They scoff and they speak with malice, and in their arrogance they threaten oppression. Their mouths lay claim to heaven, their tongues take possession of earth. They say, it all belongs to me, it's all about me. And therefore their people turn to them, watch this, verse 10. Therefore their people turn to them and drink up water in abundance. You know, every word they say, I mean, they could be a famous athlete that know absolutely nothing about some subject, and they will interview them, and because they throw a football well or dribble a basketball well or whatever the case is, they're an expert now on everything. They can socially influence people to do almost anything because of their fame and their popularity. Am I right? And there are people that do not know the shepherd, Jesus, and they'll follow whatever. It's a lie. It's a perception. So here he's going, I was looking at the arrogant. I was envious of the arrogant. I saw the prosperity of the wicked. That's how that started. I'm going to summarize it by saying this. Look to me like they got it made. And then where does that take him? Verse 11. How can God know? Does the Most High have knowledge? In other words, God don't care. He don't know what I'm doing. This is what the wicked are like, verse 12 says. This is what the wicked are like. They're always carefree and they increase in wealth. And then because of that perspective, he comes up to this conclusion, verse 13. Surely in vain I kept my heart pure. In other words, I did it all for nothing. In vain I've washed my hands in innocence, and all day long, poor pitiful me. Wait a minute, I got to get my victim card out. All day long I've been plagued. I've been punished every morning while the wicked prosper and the arrogant succeed and everybody loves them and they don't even have no health problems. Look at me. I mean, look at me. They don't do no good to serve God. I don't know why I even did it. That was his perspective. Let me tell you what I wrote in my Bible. Carnal comparisonitis. It's the most vicious spiritual disease that you're ever going to come in contact with. Carnal comparisonitis. It's where you decide to compare fleshly things in your life with fleshly things in other people's life. That's where the carnal comes in. And the comparisonitis is, I'm looking at them instead of looking at who? Jesus. I need to look to Jesus. He's the author and the finisher of my race. And he will give me everything I need to succeed in the race he called me to run. The only way I'll ever fail in running my race with the Lord is if I begin to look around and I start thinking, man, worldly people got it better than me. That's where this guy was at. And he came to the literal conclusion. He goes, in vain, I've kept the commands of God. In vain, I washed my hands in innocence. All day long, I am plagued. My life is horrible. That's where he came to. Okay? Maybe you've been there. Maybe you've done that. I've been there and done that. I'm going to be honest with you. After knowing Jesus, I have not been there. But that's where I was until I knew Jesus. I lived there, envious of other people. All day long, I've been plagued. I've been punished every morning. That's the way he was feeling. Next verse. If I had said, I will speak thus. In other words, he goes, if I'd have went around telling people that, I would have betrayed your children. In other words, I would have led other people astray by my own victim mentality pity party. Because how did I get to a place of being a victim with a pity party? I had my eyes on the wrong people. There's only one people I'm supposed to be looking at. One people. Jesus. We've got to keep our eyes on Jesus. Here this psalmist was looking around and he became envious of the arrogant. I guarantee it didn't happen the first day he looked at him. He starts feeling like that people that don't serve God got it made. And those of us who try to serve God and we keep his laws and we do things right, poor pitiful us. That was his perspective. Chronic comparisonitis had completely ruined his ability to see clearly. He realizes, if I would have went around saying that, I would have betrayed your children. Watch, it's going to take a turn for the good. Next verse. When I tried to understand all this, it was oppressive to me. You know what oppressive means? It means it's a hindrance. Let us throw aside every hindrance. It was oppressive. When I tried to understand all this, it was oppressive to me. But then something happened. What do you do? Look at your Bible. Until I went into the sanctuary of God. And then I understood their final destiny. All of a sudden, that cloud of deception lifted, and I was like, oh, wow. There is a heaven to be gained, and there is a hell to be shunned. And preachers don't preach about hell much. I don't preach about hell much. The Bible talks almost three times more about hell than it does about heaven. It's because God doesn't want us to go there. We don't mention hell much, but it's real. It's a place of eternal torment that was created for the devil and his angels who rebelled against God. But they're not going to be the only ones there. It's not going to be a party, by the way. They're not going to have drugs. They're not going to have sex. They're not going to have parties in hell. It's going to be a place of torment where there's weeping and gnashing of teeth, where people could wish they could die, but they cannot. But in that place that is outer darkness, where there's weeping and gnashing of teeth now, in the end of days, when the final judgment comes, that place will be cast into a lake of fire. And in that lake of fire, there will be fiery torment, literally burning for all of eternity. But yet they will not pass out. They will not faint. They will only feel the agony of that torment forever and ever and ever. God does not want any of us to go there. He does not want our feet to slip. He does not want us to grow weary and give up on him because we're looking around at other people that are not serving God and they look like they got it going on so good. That's the message today. Let's get our eyes on Jesus. So what if the world appears to be prospering? When you think about eternal things, are they prospering? No, they are not. I don't envy them. I pity them. I pity the fact that they cannot lay their head on a pillow at night and know in their heart of hearts that they're held safely in the hands of the King of Kings, the Great Shepherd. That they have nothing on earth or in eternity to fear whatsoever because they've given their hearts and life to Jesus. They don't know that because they haven't done that. But they could. So here's the thing. Would you agree with me that his perspective was warped? Because arrogant people don't prosper all the time. And wicked people don't have no health problems and blah, blah. They have the same problems. They just have to go through them without the help of the Holy Spirit. That's the truth. That's the truth. We all live in human bodies in a corrupted, sin-filled world, and we're going to face problems. Jesus said, in this world, you will have tribulation. He said it to the disciples, the saved disciples. You're going to have troubles. He said, but in those troubles, he goes, be of good cheer. I've overcome the world. If I overcame it, I overcame it for you. You can overcome it too by keeping your eyes on Jesus. So when I entered the sanctuary of God, then I understood, what if I don't enter the sanctuary of God? What if the enemy gets me in a place in my life where I'd quit communing with God? He said, what do you mean enter the sanctuary? Pastor, I don't have a key to the church. You don't need to enter this sanctuary. It's okay if you want to. I'll be the first person to tell you this. He'll meet with you wherever you are. Amen. But if the enemy can keep me away from the presence of God, the sanctuary, he can get me to start looking around at things and people that are not Jesus. So what is the most important thing that I'm going to do today? What's the most important thing I'm going to do tomorrow? There's only one thing that's absolutely essential. Jesus went to the home of some friends of his, Bethany, a woman named Martha and her sister Mary, and Jesus was teaching, and Martha was over there busy in the kitchen. Mary was over there just sitting at his feet, and so Martha went in there and went, Jesus, you need to tell her to come help. Listen, first of all, when you've lost your perspective enough, you start bossing Jesus around, you can back up. He looked at her and he said, Martha, Martha, you troubled about a lot of things. The meal, your house, everything got to be perfect. Mary has chosen the one thing that's needful. It will not be taken from her. The one thing that you must do and that I must do, if we want to finish our race, we got to go in a place of sanctuary. Maybe not to a sanctuary, but a place of sanctuary. And we need to be alone with Jesus. We need to set our hearts and our eyes on him. Jesus wants to wash your feet again. Do you understand that? Jesus wants to wash your feet again. If you're close to Jesus at all, you're like Peter. You go, oh, Lord, no. And then you understand. And Peter got excited, didn't he? He goes, hey, if that's the case, if I don't have any part in you unless you wash me, then don't just wash my feet, but wash me all over. And Jesus said, he that is washed does not need to be washed again except for his feet. So what are you talking about? Your walk. You're walking through a sin-sick, dirty world. You're going to get stuff on your feet. You're going to track it into your spiritual home. Jesus said, when you go out and you're preaching the gospel and they don't receive you, what do you tell them to do? He goes, get that dust off your feet. Shake off that rejection. Shake off that supposed failure of the day. All that stuff on your to-do list that didn't get to done, just shake it off. In the grand scheme of life, it doesn't matter anyway. What matters is that I spent time with Jesus today and I'm a little more like him. So you have to make that happen. So I'm not a morning person. Preachers are always going, get up early and I'm stay up late and be with Jesus. I don't care. Whatever works for you. But be with him. And then keep your eyes on him. Man, he can make hard things easy. He really can. We can get something going on in our life. It seems so hard. It seems so all-consuming. It's this big thing. Lord, I'll be back with you when I get done with the big thing. The only reason why that feels like a big thing to you is you're not prioritizing me over that thing. And then when you do, that thing will just fall into place. You'll look back on that and go, that was easy. So, Father, we come before you today. I mean, Lord, our hearts are yearning for you. Lord, forgive us when we've been distracted. I ask you to help us not be distracted. Holy Spirit, please feel free to speak to us in a way that we need to be spoken to, whether it's affirmation or correction. But help us, Lord Jesus, to keep our eyes on you, because you are the author and the finisher of our faith. And Lord, if there's anyone today who's hearing me, this, I don't think I can go and be alone with Jesus. If I feel so unclean before him, well, you can change that in just a few moments. The Bible says that if we confess our sin before him, he's faithful and just to forgive us. If we will ask Jesus, confess Jesus as Lord of our life, believing that God raised him from the dead, he will save us. He didn't make it hard. Only our own pride makes it hard. But in the name of Jesus, I release you to pray today and pray this way. Say, Heavenly Father, I come to you now in need of forgiveness, of grace, of salvation. And Lord Jesus, I believe you were risen from the dead, and I give you my life. You are my Lord. In your name, Jesus, I pray. Amen and amen.
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2: 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Let's take a look at the weather for the Amarillo area. Overnight low tonight, low to mid 70s. Tomorrow, Independence Day, we're expecting to have a high temperature of 103 degrees. Tomorrow night, Overnight low, low to mid 70s. Slight chance of rain. Sunday, slight chance of showers and thunderstorms. High temperature, upper 90s. Every day in Nigeria, Christians wake up not knowing if their village will still be standing by nightfall. 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But there is hope. 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Donate today. The telephone number to reach Equipping the Persecuted is 712-43-